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0: Or Rick and Chappie.
3: Ricardo thinks he can take 5 penalties and score 2.
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3: 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Which I think is outrageous.
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0: Or Rick and Chappie.
3: Ricardo thinks he can take 5 penalties and score 2.
4: So
3: 40%. Which I think is outrageous.
4: Yeah, well, you think I get more?
3: No.
4: Okay, all right.
3: 2 out of 5. Against a Premier League goalkeeper.
0: Afternoons with Staffy.
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6: Everyone's just saying, get a ticket to the final and go and watch Yannick Sinner play Carlos Alcaraz. I can't remember a more pronounced certainty of who's going to play in the final.
0: Millsy and Guy.
7: Devin Conway is with us now. Mate, cheap tickets to the T20s, that must be great news for you. You won't have friends coming out of the woodwork asking you

0: You feel for referees at times, it's a bloody hard job, but I thought that was certainly stamped in pretty early on. But going back to the point around their attack, and they just stayed with their pretty extravagant attack. And I think what it might be, mate, is it's like, let's just push the envelope, let's push the boat out offensively, because we have played a pretty conservative style of rugby over the last 18 to 24 months. So, you give the keys to the castle, to Roygaard and Love and Jordan and McKenzie, and they felt like that was the way that they should continue to play. I mean, they can always revert back to a more conservative, let's just put the ball in behind them, as you mentioned, not as many box kicks or kick to Terry, kick passes across field. That's always there. It's easier to switch to that plan. But I think, as I say, I think this is just really about they're pushing that offensive boat out and just seeing what they've got and what needs to be tidied up. They'll be tidying up some of their offense this week, but they might go in with a bit of a mixed approach this set week, where it's just not helter-skelter for the whole 80, but they are still largely going to, it's going to be their DNA moving forward. It's about using the ball and playing attractive rugby. Shit, it was good at times, mate. Let's be honest.
1: Oh, no, look, it was when it was good, it was great. And I said at times, I think the game of rugby, at times they were almost went beyond a level where maybe our skill set could keep up with the intent. Am I allowed to be a little bit sort of pessimistic, I guess, around Tana Umanga and his role as a defensive coach? I mean, I wasn't a big fan when he was appointed. We conceded 32 points last night. Okay, we can talk about players being out of position, but, the first try to the French in the first 2 minutes, mate. I mean, case in point.
0: Yeah, I mean, as I say, I don't really know what his specific job description is. I know they're talking about a defensive role. But the way I like the way this All Black coaching team have come together is I understand that under Renz, they're very clear about what they're supposed to be doing. So Tana may have a specific part of defence, but it won't be on the defensive side of the ball the whole time, because there's line-out defence, there's set-piece defence, there's phase defence through the middle, edge defence. There's lots of parts to the defence, and he won't be doing it all. So it could be parts of what he's doing that actually have been effective, but maybe there's other parts of the defensive system. Well, we saw 5 tries leaked last night, so definitely they had some defensive issues. And I know Artie, when he was interviewed post-match, it was one of the concerns straight away. He said in terms of the next 7 days, they need to sort out some of their defensive deficiencies. So Tana around an All Black team, there is merit because of his experience, his mana, iconic player, nice connections with a lot of the boys that are in that squad. So there's those maybe less tangible things that he does add value. But if it's purely because he's the D coach and that's what he should be accountable to, then that's the question we should be asking. And you have asked that question, so no issues there.
1: Okay, I need to wrap it up here, mate, but Mags 26 and Kennigan's 26, not a bad result.
0: Gee, I'll tell you what, mate, that Mags team, they got belted by Grandma by 50 in round one.
1: No, it was 32, it was 32-something, mate, don't be like that.
0: That was, I think it was the 50, could have been more,
1: 32-5,
0: mate.
1: It was 32-5, mate.
0: we're
1: coming right, but we might
0: two.
1: Just run out of real estate.
0: Yeah, it's going to be tight. There's some good big games to come up. So, mate, they've had a great season. I hate to say that, being your old school, but, mate, no, they've done really well and exceeded expectations, I think.
1: Yeah, no, it's, God, mate, you sometimes just say the most intelligent things, and I guarantee you're a really good-looking man as well, mate.
0: Oh, shit, yeah, I've had a wife for 30 years, mate, so yeah, I must have done something right.
1: Yeah. All right, hey, lovely to have you on the program, mate. Really appreciate it. Thank you. Ant Strawn there, his thoughts on that All Black team. You can have your say now on 0800 150 811. Ruben Love outstanding last night. Cam Roygaard, boy, can we win without him? Obviously, conceding 32 points, not great. Maybe we tried just a little bit too much last night, first game of the season, and we just need to pull it back. Areas of improvement, what did you like, what didn't you like? Bit of a free-for-all, 0800 150811. You can text us here on 8833. Dean, you're up next. There are some spare lines if you do want to get through. Plenty of text that is coming as well.
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3: 0800 150 811, the All Blacks 34, the French 32. First test of the year. Congratulations again to Fehi Faianga-Nofo, Xavier Numia and Jamie Hanna for becoming All Blacks. You've heard my opening piece. You've heard from former All Black Ant Strawn. It's time to have your say. Dean, good afternoon.
4: Yeah, well, she's not much of a day down here underneath. It's a good day for a chat on the radio. All Blacks game last night, and then the Australian game, and then the South African game. I was hoping Ant was still there, actually. Like, we've always thought that the team controlled the game, but I don't know, like, looking at those three games in particular, because I have only three I watched, so I can't comment on the others. But the Nines were amazing in all three of those games. Like the six or however many that came on. They were all really, really good. And they all had huge influences in the results of those games.
3: What do you put that down to?
4: Well, I'm not sure, but they were all running the ball. South Africa started kicking it a bit more in the second half. But they were all running the ball. Now, for me, Aaron Smith would still be the best in the world. If that's the game you're going to play, if he was available, he would be on the bench for me behind Cam Roygaard at the next World Cup. If that's the game I'm going to play, because his pass gets you outside that first defender. I don't care who that defender is. So I don't know. Like, I'm loving what I'm seeing, and I think I'll just wait, because I thought Luke Jacobson, really? I thought he'd play more six than seven, but I thought that was the best game I've seen him play in an All Black jersey. Oh, I thought he was fabulous.
3: He needed to be fabulous because, let's be honest, if you were to look at Super Rugby form, you would have had Duplessis Corifi in the pure position of seven ahead of him. You'd say Adi Sevier was a better seven than him. You would probably argue that Peter Lakai was a better seven than him. And then you've got Anton Segner, who you could go probably outplayed him as well at times. So I said that at the top of my show. When that team was named during the week, I thought, hang on a minute, we've got our fourth best seven starting in the seven jersey. But he stepped up last night.
4: So good on it. This is, I guess, why we're sort of armchair critics and you're a media critic and these other guys are coaches. But this is what I'm leading to, though. Like, I'm loving that they said they're going to pick on form and they want guys with picker that are going to dig deep and do something. So I'm afraid if Caleb Clark starts again in the left wing, every team's going to attack down there, especially with Quinn at 13 until he works out those defensive lines.

0: 13, didn't even know what he was doing, but he made the tackle and stopped it. If Caleb's going to go, he's got to at least tackle him late. He can't just run up and do nothing and then just stop. And he does it all the bloody time. And if he's on his wing, he just gets beat dead. Like, ball in hand, no problem. But there's more to it than that. And there's a heap more wingers better than him in the team at the moment. That was the one weakness, and it was going to be a weakness before the game even kicked off.
1: I still didn't like the idea of trying to just get the two best fullbacks out there. That's, to me, is about getting the best players with reputation rather than players in their position. The disappointing thing for me, Dean, is that we said we'd pick on form. We had two players who scored record tries in Super Rugby and neither got a start last night. In fact, they came off the bench. I thought it was a very conservative selection in regards to the 23 and a little bit of a legacy selection. And I can understand why they do it, but it's also a little bit frustrating as well. Thanks, Dean. 0800 150 811 is the number. Hi, Nigel.
2: How you going, Mark? Five tries being leaked by the All Blacks. I mean, is this the result of, you know, playing in comps over the years where it's all about bonus points and if you get within a certain margin, you get a point and all this sort of crap?
1: Great point. No, I think, again, as Ant said, I think that Quintu Pyre at times was found out a little bit defensively. I just think also I felt Damien McKenzie at times was weak on defence. I'm concerned about Tana Umanga in that role, if that is his pure role. Not good enough. You know, you're going to win the big games, you've got to be very good defensively. You know, it's football, whatever. Rugby league, NRL grand finals, all about defence, isn't it? I think we're really only going to get an answer on that over the next two tests. We've got to see what comes out of that review on Monday and then what improvements we see. And I think we'll obviously see improvements. I don't think Italy are going to be that strong. The real test for us to see whether we've, what it is, whether it's individual players, whether it's strategy, game plan, players out of position. I think we really only find out until we play the Irish.
2: Yeah, right. Yeah, absolutely. Look, my last point is, we hear it from, the coaching staff of the All Blacks. They go on about the All Black brand and, the legacy, et cetera, et cetera. I mean, why don't the All Blacks play in black boots? I get absolutely sick and tired of seeing these coloured monstrosities, those pink and yellow boots last night. That just drives me up the wall.
1: 100% on your side, mate. The word All Black is because we are predominantly All Black, and it should be the boots as well. And this is just where Adidas are coming in and just looking to try and leverage. And you go, well, hang on a minute, when's the All Black not All Black when you've got bright pink boots on? Don't disagree with you at all on that in regards to All Black and the word and the brand associated with that. You know, the All Blacks to me have always been around precision performance and the word no compromise, yet, we're happy to compromise sometimes commercially due to commercial obligations.
2: I mean, some of these older All Blacks would be rolling in their grave if they could see what's being played out today.
1: Mm-hmm. Oh, look, I'll tell you the other thing I'd have. I'd get rid of the haka. I just think it overstimulates our players. I think it's part of the reason why we don't always settle as quickly as we should. But again, that's one of those big commercial things, isn't it? That's part of the All Black brand. I don't think it's a performance enhancer. I've always said that. But that's just another discussion for another day, Nigel.
2: Yeah, thanks, mate.
1: Hey, cheers, mate. Appreciate it. 0800 150811. Spare lines now if you do want to get through. We did have a full board of calls. Hi, Graham.
3: Oh, g'day, Mark. How are you?
1: Oh, yeah, surviving, mate.
3: Yeah, good. I was at the game. I got a ticket, fluked it because family member was unwell, which was a bit unlucky for her. But, yeah, good for me. I really enjoyed the game. Obviously, first game back here in the new stadium, so I hadn't been to a test for a few years anyway, even at Apollo Projects. And I thought there were a lot of pros and cons. I mean, the French could have won the game. We could easily have been talking about a loss. I think that's been lost on a lot of people. The French left a lot of players at home, and as they did last year, they pushed the All Blacks. But I agree with you about Ruben Love. I thought he had mainly a positive game, and Cam Roygaard, absolutely brilliant at halfback. Yeah, I love the way he plays. I tend to agree with Dean. I think it was about Caleb Clark. I mean, Yeah, I think.

0: you know, a lot of wingers around and around that could be in there ahead of him. And I tend to think that I don't like McKenzie at fullback, but you know, Will Jordan got two tries, so people say that makes him a winger, but I would prefer him at fullback myself. I think he would have actually even enhanced our performance, but that's a call that the previous selectors made, so that's what they do.
1: Well, yeah, I mean, my thing on that, though, is like if you think you've got a genuine fullback who consistently is going to fill that role and leave a legacy in the jersey, there's an argument to put Will Jordan on the wing. But if you haven't, and I'm not sure we do, then Will Jordan should be at fullback. And I think the tries he scored, I think any of our other wingers in a similar situation would have scored them as well. I'm not sure that we necessarily scored them because Will Jordan did a Christian Cullen on everyone, you know?
0: Oh, no. No, people are going to... You know, it's mainly something out of the Crusaders region where people say, well, no. Well, we've got lots of good wingers. And, you know, the Fihi, you know, the Hurricanes winger that came on, and others. Yeah, there's lots of them around. So it's not and Leroy Carter. Yeah, there's a lot of good players around. But, yeah, I thought there was a test that they could take a lot out of. I was pleased with the... You know, like Fihi and Jamie Hanna, obviously from here, I was very pleased for Jamie coming on. And yeah, there's a lot to be positive about. But yeah, the French, it was a great spectacle under the big roof.
1: I think the frustration for me, though, is, you know, you turn on, then you watch the South Africa-England game, and they are just seamless, the South Africans. You know, they just, there's no rustiness. They just, I don't know, just seem to go into the park, be able to put 45-odd points on England and not necessarily their strongest lineup either, yet we seem to, I don't know. I just think we tried too much in the first game. I think you sort of got to build to that. Like, I think you got to come out and say, we want to play with an attacking intent, but we want to play maybe

0: you know, when you're not used to that style and you're trying to do it, I felt yesterday that the French were just waiting for us and then looking to try and capitalise on our mistakes, which has always been the All Black way to capitalise on opposition mistakes.
1: Yeah, true. Yeah, I think there was a bit of aimless kicking both ways, because under the I think they probably should have had ball in hand more often. I'm not contradicting you so much, but I think there was actually opportunities to actually have just ran the ball rather than kicking it, and you have these sort of speculators that I describe them as, that didn't always come off, especially in the opposition 22, but the French, yeah, they enjoyed that.
0: Well, it's ironic though, isn't it, that they lived off our scraps and a lot of that,
1: and
0: they didn't kick, so they were happy for us to almost play that high tempo rugby game of running rugby, knowing that errors were going to come, rather than, you know, and so they almost went away with what's historically worked and just sort of sat back and said, hey, throw it at us, boys, we will capitalise the moment you guys make a mistake, and you will, trying to do what you do.
1: Yeah, exactly. Yeah, no, and I thought the forward effort was very, very good. Yeah, no doubt about that. And I hate to say it, it was rusty. We say that for women's side, but I've seen worse. Remember Kieran Crowley getting, six penalties or whatever it was in 1985, you know, 41 years ago against England, and that was at Lancaster Park, 15-9. I mean, it was an absolutely dreadful test, but that was certainly, you couldn't say that it wasn't exciting or good, great spectacle, but I think they got a bit to work on, and hopefully that they make the progress. I mean, this league, they are a much better side, as Dave Rennie alluded to during the week. So, I don't completely disregard them, but the bigger tests are ahead, and we know what's looming. So, that's going to make this season fascinating.
0: Graham, lovely to have you on the program as always. It is 18 minutes away from 1-0800-150-811. You can text us here on 8833. We'll get to some of your texts shortly. Give us your thoughts, though. I just had a text come in, and I was actually going to mention this earlier. Why are we subbing Roygaard? Why are we subbing him more? Why can't this guy play for 80 minutes? Did he look tired? Did he look like he was starting to wane a little bit? Yes, South Africa's still in the contest, but we want to bring Cortez Ratama on, what, because we've already decided that's what we want to do? Don't substitute for the sake of it. I want my best player on the park for 80 minutes. I want my most influential player on the park for the entire game, unless clearly you are out by 30 or 40 points, which was not the case yesterday. Take a break.
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3: We are not done with Duplessis, Kalifis and All Black. 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And you look at those... 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

0: running rugby, and we put the boxes away, which was even better. I thought our tight fives done well, especially running those backdoor plays, flicking it out to the backs and letting them do their things. I just think probably at times, though, we let ourselves down by pushing the extra pass
1: or letting ourselves,
0: you know, quite a number of knock-ons and errors, which is probably uncharacteristic for the black jersey. And yeah, a couple of things I disagree with Ant talking about questioning Luke Jacobson why he was there. There's been a lot of chat about this, Watto, especially during the week.
1: Yeah.
0: And I went out on way to just to watch him, you know, when the cameras aren't on him. And he was, the way he was hitting rucks and when he was tackling, he was driving players back. And I thought he had a great game. And yeah, I want to see more of him at seven. You know, I know there's Duke Sikorifi and Artie Sevier is probably better at seven, but that's what I think of that.
1: Yeah, look, I'm pleased he proved me wrong because I thought he was lucky to get into the squad when it was named. And then when they named him the seven jersey, I did think to myself, I thought, well, Karifi played better throughout most of Super Rugby. I thought, obviously, Artie probably a better seven. And then you go Peter Luckhoy, probably a better seven. Anton Segner played pretty well in that jersey when he played for the Blues as well. But look, you know, Rennie and these guys talked about the physicality that he brings, that he's a big body. And maybe, you know, maybe he just hasn't been given consistently enough time in the jersey. And I'll go back to all of the players that played under the last coaching regime. You know, how much of the inadequacies came down to the mixed messaging or the lack of cultural environment within the team, which, you know, appears to be very, very important, obviously. So look, yeah, delighted for Luke Jacobson, but, you know, it's if you're going to be the man, you've got to be the man every day, you've got to be the man every week, and hopefully he can continue to build on that. I thought Luckhoy played well at six. And you know, you can never really fault Artie. He's just missed consistency week in, week out, isn't he? But I go back to your point too. It's just it's just trying to just push those little extra passes at the wrong time. Just that sometimes just go into contact, you know, and just take ball to ground and look to just reset.
0: Yeah, and it's great to see. So yeah, let's look forward to see what changes they make. Maybe they will sub out Clark for Fehi, get him on there. Yeah, I'm not too sure if we're going to sort of give these other guys a run. It'd be nice to see some guys actually get a run, because in the Ireland game they'll probably have to play the full strength team. And what I'll just finish on your comments earlier about the haka, I don't think they'll ever get rid of the haka.
1: My point on that, and I love the haka and I understand it. I look at it just as a performance point of view. I mean, you are super hyped before you get on the field anyway. You're wearing an all-black jersey, you're about to play a test match, and then you get out there and then suddenly you've got this other haka, which then the adrenaline rush that you just get. Now, my thing with that is adrenaline will pick you up, but it'll bring you down at some point. I just wonder whether at times we're almost a little overstimulated. Now, one thing that used to work is we'd do the haka, then Australia would sort of get that guy singing Waltzing Matilda to the Australian crowds, and that gave us a 2 or 3 minute little reprieve to sort of regather and recollect our thoughts. But look, it's always been one of those things for me. I love the haka, but from a performance point of view, I just wonder whether it's actually detrimental at times. Yeah.
0: Yeah, and it was great. The stadium there, they did not play Sweet Caroline, so that's a win. What I understand, overplayed at stadiums. That's a win.
1: So where are you now? You're back in the West Coast, or are you still in Christchurch?
0: We're just travelling back to the West Coast, back to the sunshine and blue skies on the West Coast, as always.
1: Oh, beautiful part of the world, mate. You're living in God's own. Well done.
0: Good man, Watto. Talk soon.
1: Thanks, Josh. Lovely to have you on the program. Good man, Josh, isn't he? I don't expect everyone to agree with me in regards to what I've said. The question that I do have is that we conceded 32 points, conceded 5 tries. Do we put that down to some players being out of position? Do we put that down to a very good French team? Or do we put that down to Tana Umanga? I was never a fan of Tana Umanga coming in as the defence coach. You look at his past record, whether it be with the Blues and in more recent times with Moana Pacifica. Moana Pacifica have averaged more than 40 points against them over the last 2 seasons with Tana in charge. And if his name wasn't attached to his CV and say mine was, I don't think I would have got the job as a defence coach. Now, I'm not going to write Tana Umanga off after 1 game, but the defence last night was concerning. And people will say, oh, you can't blame the coaches. Well, clearly you can, because Scott Robertson was dumped. Oh, 0800 150 8111 is the number.

thought that Ruben Lovelock Gasson was just saying and went missing in action during the first half, but I was glad to see him grow in the game. Oh, that yellow card was a bloody joke, wasn't it, to be honest? You watched that at full speed. There was nothing in that. There was nothing malicious in it. You slow it down enough, you can create an illusion, and you can find an illusion in there to fit your narrative. What was the referee's name? I thought he was bloody awful. Why have we got English referees refereeing our games, mate? It's always about them. You know, they've got one eye on the World Cup final. Oh, just rule to the letter of the law. Luke Pearce was the man's name. Awato, absolutely insane that they took Roy Godda with 5 minutes to go, our best player and the guy pulling the strings out there. We all know that France can score 2 tries in 5 minutes, and they literally scored immediately when we went off. We showed good composure to shut the game down, but man, unless he was injured, absolutely not needed. Yeah, I want my best players playing for 80 minutes. I'm not worried about player management looking ahead to the next game or the next game. They're fit enough to play 80 minutes, play them. Do not go in with this preconceived idea that at the 66-minute mark, we'll bring Cortez Ratamara on. Or bring Billy Proctor on. Or bring Fingiang Anofo on. Do it if you honestly believe a tactical change is needed, or if a player's not playing particularly well, or if a player does in fact look gassed. I can understand bringing on a bomb squad in the front row. I get that. But don't take Roygaard off for the sake of it. If you're up by 30 or 40 points, very different. Tristan's text in. He said, Watto, the defence from the All Blacks has a lot of work to do, but having said that, it could be where the game is heading nowadays, where the attack is dominating defences. You look at the scores of the other test matches, Ireland over Australia, 30.

0: 21. The Six Nations scores were high. It seems whenever teams get inside your 22, teams are too hard to stop. Plus, no one kicks for goal anymore. Possession and keeping teams out of your 22 are crucial in today's game. Yeah, great analysis, Tristan. Certainly, we are seeing a lot higher scoring games, aren't we? Goes on to say, Watto, I noticed Billy Proctor made an impact when he came on for Quinn at 13. The defence shored up more when he came on. He's a specialist in that position. I think we should start with Geordie against Italy and put Quinn on the bench. I think he's meaning to say start Billy at centre and put Quinn on the bench. I don't like players being played out of position. We did it again. Never ends well for the All Blacks. We'll continue the discussion after 1 o'clock.
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0: Tau again. 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Campbell over to Peach. Dylan Peach is in. Gibson Park. Banging one off. Found. Trent Augustin couldn't get it to ground. Has he? Yes, he has. Canham. Full passes here for Gordon. Out to back. Campbell. Peach. Not needed. Campbell's in. No launch tonight. The soft throws it easily at the line. Super hands there. Oh, Jorgensen's got it. He gets away from one. Jorgensen looking to outpace the defence. Over the top. Infield. Try. Inbound. Lonigan. Hands here for Conan to Gibson Park.
1: Free engage. Far side.
0: Free kick is Trey McDermott. Goes himself. McDermott. He's close. McDermott. Now the pick and go. They've got it down low. Yes, they do. To the lead. Got it. Australia have a penalty.
1: Straight off feet.

And when they take on the All Blacks at Eden Park, trying to break the Eden Park hoodoo, trying to beat an All Black team that haven't lost there since 1994. Just some of the other results from the Nations Championship, if you're not aware. The All Blacks obviously defeating France 34 points to 32. Just had a text that came in too. And I do want to acknowledge this. I did say this at the top around. This comes from Ryan. Afternoon, Watto, a win is a win for the All Blacks. Appreciated the

0: to exit our own half in the second half, and of course that put so much pressure, and then the penalties came. It was just we felt like we were on the back foot for a lot of the second half. I think that was probably the main thing, and then of course the Lachie Shaw yellow card didn't help. There's a bit of positivity around this morning, despite not having got the chocolates in the end, and a lot of talk about the decision making towards the end of the game. I personally thought that that perhaps Ben Donaldson and Harry Wilson should have chosen the line out with the first long range penalty attempt, perhaps gone to the line there. So I think there are a few things like that. Carter Gordon missing a couple of opportunities, a couple of conversions early on. So little things to tidy up. But as I say, there's a bit to like.
1: Was this more a Les Kiss style of rugby that he wants to stamp on this team? Or was this still more Joe Schmidt? Was it just simply building on what we'd seen last year?
0: Yeah, I think it was certainly progression, and I'd like to think that Joe Schmidt had his stamp on that. I've spent a bit of time in the last week or so with Les Kiss.

0: quality 9 and 10, and the two occasions on which Australia had won the World Cup, and all the way back to 91 and 99, the Wallabies had exactly that. So the search continues, but perhaps there were signs last night that we might have found the answer to 9 and 10, and we need to get that combination going and going consistently as we head towards the World Cup next year.
1: Yeah, Rob Valentini, an absolutely massive performance again last night, but talk to me about your locking combination, Josh.

0: is to win against better teams all the time.
1: You're listening to the Rugby Run. Stan Sports presenter Nick McArdle, my guest on the program. So, Nick, what did you learn about this Wallabies team at the end of that 80 minutes that perhaps you didn't know prior to the game starting that excites you about this team going forward?
0: I don't know about learning anything. I think that those of us who sort of watch it closely enough, we know that there's enough talent there, and of course, you know, we don't tend to mix it consistently at the business end of Super Rugby seasons, and certainly we didn't this year. And anybody who's watched the Hurricanes or the Chiefs consistently over 2026 will know that there's a vast gap between those sides at their best and our sides in Super Rugby at their best. But we feel that when the Wallaby team comes together, there's enough of a spread of talent to be able to mix it with the best of the world. So I don't think that was any surprise. What I think the thing that was a little bit jaw-dropping for a lot of people last night was the intent to play the up-tempo type of game that they did in the first half. And that was some of the fastest pace rugby that Australians have seen from the Wallabies in many, many years. And with the exception of a few sort of desperate passes being popped at just the wrong moment, I'm talking about Joseph Suaalii a couple of times last night, but there was a lot of skill with the way the Wallabies played last night. And I think that was one of the most pleasing aspects, that they can play at that pace and bring with it the required skill to play at that pace. And, as I said at the top, a lot to like, but you've got to do that over 80 minutes and you've got to do it week in, week out. And that remains, and hopefully the challenge is answered, but that remains the challenge for the Wallabies at the moment.
1: Obviously, France next week took the All Blacks to the line. All Blacks never seemed to start the year so well, played a very, very fast pace, high in, with plenty of intent, probably need to be a little bit measured at times. Have you had a chance to look at France, and what did you make of their performance, if you have had, and is this going to be a step up for Australia again?
0: To be honest, when you started talking about that, I thought you were going to ask me that. That's actually on the agenda this afternoon. I'd like to go back and just have a look at the highlights of that match. I sort of saw bits and pieces on the screen, and the fact that it was obviously a rip-roaring encounter. I haven't seen much of that at the moment, so I'd be interested to go back and see what France brought last night. But, I would expect there was pace in the game, as you say, and the Wallabies will be pleased with the way their defence held up last night. They defended for long periods of time, particularly in that second half. But, yeah, they've got to be able to find a way to exit. The other thing, just while we're talking on that, I mean, I'm personally really pleased for Dave Rennie to get that win first up. A lot of people here in Australia were disappointed when he exited the scene here, and for him to get what I imagine is his dream job with the All Blacks and have had that success first up, it couldn't happen to a better bloke. So I was pleased that he was able to come away with that win last night.
1: Yeah, surprisingly, the French didn't do a lot of box kicking last night, which has been a real area of weakness. In fact, William Webb-Ellis would have been delighted with the way the both teams played with ball in hand. It's probably how he envisaged the game being played. So what changes, if any, other than injury changes, are you expecting to this Wallaby team for the French next week?
0: Yeah, you mentioned the second row. I don't know whether they'll make a change there. I think the formation of the back row is pretty settled at the moment, with Wilson and Fraser McWright has had an outstanding season as well. There's a little bit of discussion around the back three. I thought Jock Campbell, it was his first test match since 2022. I thought he actually played pretty well last night. Injury-wise, yeah, I'm not sure. Carter Gordon got a bit of a knock. Ryan Lonergan has a – I thought it was a neck issue, but I'm told this morning he got a hit to the throat and was struggling to breathe when he went off last night. So whether he comes up or not, I'd like to see them, if they're fit, I'd love to see them keep that 9-10 combination together. I would imagine that they'll be trying to keep it as settled as possible, because there's been too much, well, from my point of view, there's been too much chopping and change.

0: over the years for the sake of chopping and changing. I mean, if you don't know a year out from the World Cup what your best 23 is, I think there are problems. So hopefully they've got that sorted. So yeah, hopefully not too many changes. And Joseph Suaalii is continuing to be a point of discussion here, and that is around his best position. And there's still a large part of the rugby following population here that believes that, you know, he's probably best suited on a wing, but they persist with him at 13. And I actually thought he had one of his better games last night in terms of involvement at 13. He's a constant threat in the midfield. So, you know, if they're going to persist with it, you know, maybe it pays off in the end. But I hark back to when Israel Folau started with the Wallabies and the havoc that he caused for other teams when he was perched on a wing. I just think that Joseph could do that sort of damage if given the opportunity, but at the moment they're persisting with him at 13.
1: Yeah, we're going to have a similar discussion around Quintu Paia here. I'm not sure he, you know, defensively I think he came up a little bit short last night. A lot of people believe he's actually the better 12 in the country, either over Geordie Barrett, but, you know, sometimes it's a case of trying to get the best players on the park and playing them out of position, which has never gone particularly well for All Black teams, but I'd imagine they will persist with him. So, centre seems to be an area of maybe potential weakness in both countries.
0: Yeah, it's an interesting discussion too, in that by having Joseph at 13, you have to play Lenikitau. They're choosing to play Lenikitau at 12. Now, he's a pretty good, pretty handy 12, but there's still many who believe his best position is 13. So to have Joseph at 13, you're playing potentially your best 13 out of position. And that, again, is a constant discussion piece. But, Lenikitau has become such an important player for the Wallabies. I think a lot of us spent some time on the ground last night and sort of we were holding our breath as to his fitness. But after a year in Europe, or a season in Europe rather, he came back with a vengeance last night. The other thing that was pleasing last night was the Wallabies set piece against a pretty good Irish pack, although they were missing a couple of players. But we tended to do pretty well in the scrum and line out last night. So I'm sure in the wash-up and when they're doing their analysis today, that will be something.

0: very surprising because we felt like he was building something. There are a number of players exiting the Waratahs, and if they'd done a good job with their recruitment, I thought the direction was up for next year. So yeah, it was a bit of a surprise around that. Disappointing, and I hope that he's not lost to Australian rugby. I'm sure he won't find any trouble getting a gig somewhere. He's a quality coach, but at one point he was being discussed in terms of a future Wallaby coach. So it's back to the drawing board, I guess, in a career sense for Dan McKellar.
1: Player power, eh? Player power. Dan, look, we'll leave it there. Thank you and really appreciate you taking the time today and reviewing that Wallaby match, and all the very best against the French next week.
0: Thanks very much.
1: Dan McArdle there from Nick McArdle. My apologies, meaning Dan McCarty for some reason. Nick McArdle, thank you. Thank you for joining us on the program. I'd be back in the pavilion if it was cricket, wouldn't it? Thoughts. 0800 1508 11 is the number. 0800 1508 11 is the number if you want to have your say. Some really good texts that have come and I'll get to those. But interesting sort of 24 hours in international rugby, or interesting, is it 24 hours? Not even that, is it? It's probably about 16 or 17 hours in international rugby. Scotland having a win. Ireland getting up over the Wallabies. South Africa just doing what South Africa does. They just seem to be seamless no matter when they go out onto the field, beating the English. They'll still be worried about the All Blacks, though. Don't you worry about that. I know there's a real confidence in South Africa at the moment, almost bordering on almost a bit delusional. And they're allowed to be because they've won two World Cups and they have dominated us in recent times. But if that All Black team was to do what they did last night against the French, not make the mistakes and be maybe just a little bit more measured at times, they're capable. When they were good, they were very good last night, the All Blacks. Excellent. 24 minutes after one, we'll take a break.
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4: Okay.
5: The Coach's Corner.
4: Okay, we're going to have that Coach's Corner. We'll bring you some coaching audio, then I'll read you some text. So we'll start with the All Blacks, Dave Rennie. On the optimism and effort shown by his team in the first test of the year, this is what he had to say.
6: I love the effort. I love the optimism. There was one time where we were probably overly optimistic. We get a penalty and we had two and they had four. But yeah, like a lot of thoughts, we were out of the play with a really high tempo of a lightning quick ball, almost 85%, which is just outrageous. So I thought we did a lot of really good things with the ball, but we just needed to play through them a little bit more. Their big men were tiring and they were able to play high on the edge, and you know, we made a few errors there. So can't fault the effort. I love the mindset. We just got to be a lot more accurate. It was an arm wrestle. We couldn't shake him. We'd score, and you know, we made a couple of errors that gifted them good field position. But I think you know, it wasn't a great start, was it? Down 7-0 and a yellow card. But I thought we managed the next 10 minutes really well and managed to score. And we constantly got our nose in front, and then gave them an opportunity and they're good enough to take it. So yeah, their short passing game was excellent, and we just probably lacked a little bit of line speed and on the inside to apply a bit more pressure, but no lack of effort. I don't know, I mean, I'll probably mention that it's not about me. So I'm really happy for the boys. I'm happy for the guys who made their debut tonight. And yeah, again, you know, we've talked a lot about optimism, the type of game we want to play, and you saw a lot of evidence of that. We were probably a bit loose at times, and but it's easier to haul things back in, I reckon. So really happy with the attitude.
4: Yeah, so there you go. Happy with the attitude, happy with the intent. I think he was honest there in his appraisal in regards to maybe being a little bit too exuberant at times. There'll be a lot of work-ons. You know, we allowed the French back into it every time. We seemed to just get a nice little buffer. I think there are issues still in midfield. I've said this, I just do not believe that Quintu Pyre is a centre. I think he's a second 5'8", and we've got to figure that out. And you either play Anton Leonard-Brown or you play Billy Proctor at centre. I think trying to have two fullbacks on the park for the sake of it didn't work. I thought Damien McKenzie probably should just come off the bench while Jordan should start at fullback, and that we need to have wingers, pure wingers, as wingers. You know, we said we were going to pick on form. We had two Super Rugby record breakers this season, and but in Fihi Fayanganofo, but we didn't start him. Josh Morby, 17 tries this season, but we didn't start him.

0: Ruben Love was excellent. Luke Jacobson stepped up in the 7 jersey. A little bit of a recap of some of the stuff that we have talked about. Tana Rumanga, I was absolutely shell-shocked when he was named as the defence coach for the All Blacks. I felt it was a bit of a PR appointment, more of a culture coach. I'm not sure that he's got a track record of being a master of defence when you look at the teams he has coached, and so I'm not going to write him off after one test, but conceding 5 tries was a concern. Let's, while we're just doing the coach's corner, let's jump across to the Wallabies game. They ended up losing that one in a closely fought contest. Could have won it at the end. Didn't. Joe Schmidt on the narrow loss to Ireland.
1: Yeah, we had 2 chances to close it out in the end. You know, sometimes they don't come off, but I was really pleased with how we started the game, and right from the very start, getting that early try was important. But we know that they convert very, very well from any position they get inside the 22. So what we couldn't afford is what we did in the second half and give them so many opportunities to come into our 22. Leading 24-12, we missed 2 line breaks that you know, when you don't convert, you pay the price. But creating those line breaks, creating the tries that we did score, I think is evidence that we're still a real threat. You know, on the other side of the ball, we've just got to be, one of the things we've got to be is really disciplined.
0: Yeah, it's the whole game though, isn't it? Discipline, discipline, discipline in those tight matches. By the way, I thought the yellow card yesterday for Ruben Love was just an absolute joke. Watch the damn thing in full speed, you morons, upstairs. Slowing everything down, watching it in replay, watching it in slow motion just contorts the reality of the situation sometimes. Rassie Rasmus, he must be pretty delighted after a thumping England. God, I love when the England rugby team gets thumped. Beautiful day when the English get thumped in rugby, isn't it? But they look seamless again.
2: Yeah, no, look, we did definitely see flashbacks of last year. And I think it's easy to say now after we won that we learned from mistakes, but the chat was empty halftime. Boys, we've been here, we know how it feels if we don't rectify things in the second half. And certainly a lot of things like Tony and Stocker, what they said at halftime was really spot on. And a lot of the, obviously we had to be really honest with one another halftime. But yes, because of that experience, you look for Peter Steph probably hasn't played 2 games in a lot of months. You know, Marnie plays in the B division to see how he fits into the straight back into test match rugby. Then obviously all the changes prior to the game, Paul de Villiers and Cameron, you know, he hasn't played this test match level before. So, and then obviously the intensity of guys like Grant Williams, who hasn't played rugby in probably 3-4 months. So it's normally the biggest challenge for us after not playing together for 7 months is how quickly can we get in sync, and then how match fit the guys can be. And a lot of the guys tick those boxes for us, which we are happy about. But spot on with what you said, but luckily we had that game last year where we could rectify things during the halftime chat and then obviously during the second half.
0: Impressive, aren't they, South Africa? But I've said it earlier, they will still be, you're not going to underestimate the All Blacks. If you just go in there and think you're going to beat us 3-0 and we're that much better and we can show the world everything and you sort of adopt that arrogance attitude, you will get beaten. This All Black team, well, the Wallabies beat them in South Africa last year, remember that. And that was the Wallabies. I mean, if we're to go there, we've got to win the first test. That's the key one. The first test is the key one for the All Blacks. You don't want to drop that first test. Anyway, let's hear from Steve Borthwick on where South Africa won the game. Well, they won every aspect of it. I'm surprised you've still got a job, Steve. Anyway, let's hear from you.
3: Yeah, well, I think there's a couple critical contest episodes. One of them clearly being in the air, where South Africa did very well with their contestable kicking. Huge number of them and won back ball that created opportunity for them. I think that was clear. And you've got to credit South Africa with that. And they do it very well, and then they force pressure upon the opposition. And once they get into the 22, they are, well, everyone knows, they're very hard to stop in the

0: frequency.
1: Oh, sorry, it was Steve Borthwick speaking. He put me to sleep. Oh, no, it was the English rugby team. Oh, it was the history of English rugby. It's the way the English play rugby. If I ever struggle sleeping, mate, I just go on YouTube and find an English rugby team. Go to sleep real quick. Real quick. If you want a definition of a ball fest, watch England play rugby. Awful. Awful nation when it comes to sport, when it comes to rugby. Love their football team, by the way, though. I am hoping they can go the long way in the World Cup. Can't stand their rugby team. I've got some really good texts that will come in and play. It is 23 minutes. I'll read. It is 23 minutes away from 2. If you do want to phone the program, 0800 150811 is the number.
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1: We will catch up with St. Inglis at 2:30. The Warriors having a bye this week in the lead up to the third State of Origin, but we'll just talk a little bit of code with him. John O'Connor, South African correspondent, will join us after 2:00 to just give us his thoughts on that South African performance overnight against England. Plenty of texts that have come in. I'll just probably need to start from the top, don't I? Right, this comes from Tristan. Tana Ringham, for me, is a bit of a concern as defence coach, considering he hasn't proved himself even as a head coach, let alone a defence coach. Moana Pacifica leaking the amount of points they did throughout the season has me thinking Tana was only ever appointed for his mana, more so than being the best man for the job. I think there's some merit in that, just my opinion. If it is confirmed they didn't play Sweet Caroline or that one song by The Killers, I'll consider this the best home game since 2011. There you go. I like, there's a question coming up that I'm going to read out because I do quite like it. Hi, Watto. And it's here. Enjoying your show. A question. Now Love has been seen at 10 against the top side. Assuming Mwanga is fit and available, who gets the nod? Maybe an interesting listener survey. I think you stick with Love. I think you have to. I heard an interview during the week with Brad Weber, former All Black halfback, and he'd been playing up in Japan. And he was asked about the competition up there, and he probably said the Japanese league is probably, he said, from a physicality point of view, the forward and stuff, it's probably equivalent of NPC. And I thought, yeah, that's probably about right. And so how much of a gauge do you really get on what players are doing in Japan in terms of setting that competition a light week in, week out? Right, what have we got here? Hi, Watto. Sorry, I've just some really, really long texts here. Okay, hi, Watto. Agree. The haka is overused. Keep it for special games and occasions. Yes, black boots. Terrible look, all these colours they've introduced over the few weeks. Even McCaw was against it. English referees are always trying to stake their mark. Roygaard at best was yellow. Well, it was Love. Couldn't believe he was yellowed. And when Jacobson got penalised for not rolling away quick enough, that was a joke. What I did like from the ref was the ref making the play the ball quickly. Yeah, I mean, it's easy to focus on the referees. I just don't know why we have to have English referees. You know, we'll play in South Africa, won't we? And we'll end up getting the Georgian referee, Yashvili, or whatever his name is. Or we'll get some pedantic English referee with some pedantic English TMO. And the game will be stop-start, and we'll be finding every reason to give a player a yellow card or red card rather than just moving on with the game. Hey, Mark. Yes, we won last night, which is great, but it was a performance. But was it a performance we expect from the All Blacks? Thought we were sloppy controlling the ball and have room to improve. Did you see enough laugh? Forget the World Cup. Did you see enough last night to think this team could make the right strides to actually win 90% of their matches? I don't know. I think we'll find out against Ireland in 2 weeks' time. Just rolling through your texts here. Got to give credit to the French, agree with that. Look, I think what we will do, we might take a break. If you do want to phone through, telephone number is 0800 150811. You can text us here on 8833. Keen to get your thoughts. 2-point victory. I want to propose this scenario to you. We had probably the fourth best seven in Super Rugby starting at seven. We had the best seven starting at eight. We had the best eight

0: starting at six in a position that he's never played before. We had our best second five starting at centre. We had our best fullback starting on the wing. We had our second best fullback starting on the other wing, or at fullback. And we didn't start either of our two record-breaking wingers from Super Rugby in that match day 23. Does that, or is that part of the reason why we ended up winning by 2 points? Steve, good afternoon.
1: Yeah, good afternoon. What are you? Interesting first up test. I just thought, got to give the French their dues. They probably got limited chances, but man, they just took all of them, had a little knock-on in the corner. And I think we just probably got to sharpen our skill set a little bit, and I thought some of our kicking out of, like, exiting from our own half was pretty poor. Like, we were quite comfortable just to kick it just outside the 22, and it wasn't, if you noticed in the second half, the French, when they were in their own half, they were quite content to box kick. So I just felt that we needed to maybe kick longer, use a good chase game, and put them under a bit of pressure, force them to play from deep. That was the only thing. I mean, say the attack, yeah, gets a thumbs up. You just need a little bit more accuracy. But, just conceding that many points, and some of them, I thought, Watto, were pretty soft at the end of the day.
0: Oh, very soft tries. Yeah, very soft tries. Now we can put it down to, you can put it down to Tana Rumanga, or you can just simply put it down to the fact that we had players out of position. Dave Rennie said in his press conference, light speed, it wasn't good enough at times. But yeah, it's like, I mean, I've never seen such an easy try gifted by an All Black team in the first 2 or 3 minutes of any test ever seen. And so that will be a big, big work on for them. But also, too, I just wanted to be a little bit measured at times. I think, we're almost playing at a level that I'm not even sure our skill set could keep up with.
1: Yeah, you make a good point, man. You look at the way this French team plays, they play with no fear. A team that I watched this morning was Scotland play Argentina. And boy, I was really impressed with their pack up against the Argentine. They really out-muscled the Argentinian pack, but boy, all their handling and passing, they were able to create space by not being too complicated. You know, a lot of their play revolved around Tupou, who's their captain, or Tupou, begging your pardon, who's their skipper, and they just made it look easy. And I just wonder sometimes if we complicate two things too much with our backline moves.
0: Oh, I agree. I think you want to complicate things, but I don't think you need to complicate things in the first game. I think at times you just need to slowly build, saying, look, this is where we need to start. This is where we want to get to, but it's got to be a little bit of an evolution. It's got to be a bit of a natural progression. You know, we've had 6 training sessions together. Hey, let's try and go out and play where we want to be in 3 games' time. And I think that's where we do get into trouble a little bit.
1: Yeah. Listen, they get a pass mark after last night, because the attack looks like it's got something about it. I got to eat humble pie with regards to Luke Jacobson. Who knew? But I still reckon the decision to play Lakai at 6, which is not his normal position, was pretty odd in my book. Maybe you start with your best players when you've got somebody like Satiti, just a little bit more of a bigger body and a skillful, if you want to play that high tempo skillful game, have your skilled ball carriers and passers on.
0: Yeah. Hey, look, Steve, I just have to end it there. I've got commercial requirements, but if you do want to phone back a little bit later on, happy to take your call. We'll have John O'Connor on the program coming up after 2 o'clock to talk the South Africans.
2: 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Kick off 6:05 tonight. Thanks to our mates at SEN.
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0: Okay, player of the week. I don't think it's a difficult one. You've got to be Cam Roygaard. Clearly the best, most influential player in that All Black team. We would be a very different looking side without him. There is daylight between himself and the next best halfbacks in this country. Superb last night. Question I have, though, is why do we substitute him? Why do we take him off? Why can't a guy play for 80 minutes? Anyway, John O'Connor, South African correspondent, will join us on the program after two. We'll just continue talking a little bit more rugby. It's been a big night of Super Rugby, first of the internationals this year, and I know there's plenty of interest in it. We've got one eye on the South African series. We now take on Italy next week ourselves. We'd be wanting to see some major improvement. It'll be hard to get a true measure on it because I think they are the weakest of the Northern Hemisphere sides that are touring at the moment. And then, of course, it's Ireland in 2 weeks.
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11: Can England resist in this opening stanza? Hugging round the corner. Here is Hanekom. Now Grant Williams-Lebok wants it quickly. They've gone straight to Damian Dialende. Colby with those whippet feet of his. And here is Ollie Jessop to George Martin, smashing his way. Grant Williams for Damian Willems. Gets the ball away to Marks. Jesse Creel scores for South Africa. Here's Coles. He's there. Gets a try for England. That's just what they needed. Basically turned that into a scrum, and that's what this new Maule directive is inclined to do. It's Malcolm Marks all the way for South Africa. They are sweeping England away now. Visa, can he

0: get there. England snuffing them out initially.
1: Not forward.
0: South Africa have beaten England by 45 points to 21.
2: Oh, it's a beautiful day, isn't it? Any time the English rugby team lose. Absolutely love it. Shove that up, you England.
3: Oh, the greatest rugby side in the world.
2: Couldn't happen to a nicer country when it comes to rugby than the English. Can handle losing to a lot of sides. Can't handle losing to England. More the way they react, the more the way they jump up and down when they do get a victory, whether it be over us, South Africa, or any Southern Hemisphere side. The try they scores are suddenly embellished to be the greatest tries of all time, and the players that were involved in the one-off test win become, you know, members of the greatest 15 of all time. I don't really say this, but God bless the South Africans. We've got to play the South Africans, don't we, in three tests. Braden's looking at me, just shaking his head, going, "What are you? You're a nutter." I'm going, "Yeah, I am a nutter, mate. The English rugby makes me irrational. I'm normally a very calm, rational person." Ah, dear, oh, dear, oh, dear. Anyway, fascinating 16 hours of rugby, wasn't it? Contrasting styles between what maybe South Africa put out on the park to see what we saw the All Blacks trying to do against a French team who maybe we all underestimated, or maybe we just opened the doors too easily for them in areas that we just need to address. I'm pretty convinced if we played France in three tests, we would win the series 3-0 and we'd get better throughout the three tests and probably win by more comfortable margins. As close as that game was, I never really felt like we were going to lose it. But we did some dumb stuff at dumb times. When we were good, we were really good. A few question marks too. And again, like South Africa, they were missing a large group of players. We were missing some pretty significant players with the likes of Fabian Holland and Tupu Vai. Probably, I guess, the two big names that I think will make a real difference to this All Black team going forward in terms of just bringing that little bit more steel. Anyway, a good friend of mine, a South African colleague and rugby analyst, John O'Connor, now joins us on the program. Afternoon to you, John. Welcome.
4: I'm just trying to catch my breath after hearing you describe yourself as calm and rational.
2: Well, a little bit. Like 5%.
4: I'm with you when it comes to England, but you can't handle losing to anybody.
2: No, I can't. I'm a patriot, mate. Why should I? The only currency in sport at this level is winning and losing. Why should I be happy when we lose, mate? Why should I go out and sing Kumbaya and find the positives in it?
4: Well, it could have happened. I know you say they never looked like losing it, but there were some concerning things last night, but also a lot to applaud when it comes to the All Black play. What a great game of rugby, though, the All Black France game was. It's everything that you would want from a game of rugby.
2: Well, as I said in my opening, it's everything William Webb Ellis dreamed of when he picked up a ball and started running with it. And there wasn't a lot of kicking from both sides. Both sides were happy to run it. It's the way it should be played. I'm not sure it's going to necessarily be the way that we'll see the rest of this international competition being played, however.
4: Well, I think that it also depends on the strengths of the team that you're playing against. I think South Africa had identified a potential weakness in the England team on the box kick. They also were very aware of how they let the match against Australia slip last year. Same time, early in the year, same venue, altitude against Australia, and they were 24-0 up. 23-0 up, and then they lost the game 36-23 or 36-24, and they didn't control the game properly. So after starting the game, playing very much in the vein of the All Blacks against France, they then decided to exert control in the middle section of the game and then return to that style of play in the last

0: 20-odd and really put England to the sword.
1: Yeah, I never felt England were going to win that game, John. I just looked at their Six Nations campaign. I looked at the side travelling there. I thought going to South Africa is way harder than travelling to New Zealand. I think, you know, they play daytime rugby. It's just, yeah, it's just, yeah. Nah, and against a South African team who, yeah, play have a more of sort of probably a multi-dimensional style of play.
0: Well, what really, really impressed me about the Springboks was their ability to problem solve. They had six test locks unavailable, plus their new shiny toy, the captain of the SA Under 20 team that won the World Cup, the SA Under 20 World Cup last year, and he would have been at the Under 20 World Cup this year. He still qualifies, but he'd been called up to the Springbok squad. That's Riley Norton, lock and captain, and he was injured. Not this week, the week before. So he's pulled his tore his hamstring off the bone, so, or at least a grade 3 hamstring tear. By the way, interesting enough, he not only captained the SA Under 20 to the World Cup win last year, but he also averaged 50 with a bat and 18 with a ball at the World Under 19 Cricket World Cup last year. So very talented sportsman. So they had these six test locks unavailable. So you can imagine the 2015 World Cup winning All Blacks missing Whitelock, Retallick, and whoever was the lock on the bench, and then the next three options behind them, and then starting to select. And they also lost Khuleesi, I think, in the lead-up to the in the warm-up, they lost and Etzebeth was also a last-minute loss, one of those six locks. And they managed to go from a team that had the original selection had over 1,000 test caps, vastly experienced. They had to bring in not even two players that weren't even in the match day selection, who had who one was a debutant, one had one cap. And they still managed to work their way through the problems that came up in that selection and on the pitch. And there was a period, the last 20 minutes of the first half, where England were in the ascendancy. They managed to work it out, work out where their problems were, adjust their play, change their tactics. It was incredibly impressive. It reminded me a lot of the ability of the 96 All Blacks in South Africa to also problem solve. Many people forget that that third and decisive test in Pretoria, where the All Blacks won to set up their to confirm their first ever tour win in South Africa, that Andrew Mertens, their first choice fly half, first five, wasn't available. It was Simon Culhane that started, and John Preston came off the bench, and he was a hybrid 9 or 10 halfback first five, and he kicked the decisive penalty, and he came on at first five, although his first choice position was at nine. So that ability to problem solve is so vital at that very highest level, because the team that you come up against has been strategizing the whole week, and then they come at you with something you haven't prepared for. You need to be able to adapt. And then, of course, there's the injury story. So when it comes to sheer rugby intelligence and calm and ability to think, all of these things is very impressive by the Bucks.
1: Based on that, I reckon we should get my wife in the All Black team, because she knows how to make good decisions. In fact, she knows everything, John.
0: I've got a girlfriend, and I remember I used to be able to make my own decisions too. You probably vaguely remember that as well.
1: Yeah. Just going back to Simon Culhane, mate, I used to love winding the English up, mate. I always say, mate, Simon Culhane was a better first five than Johnny Wilkinson.
0: No comments.
1: Well, he was.
0: No comment, because the thing is, the irony is here, Wado, that if you read anything about Johnny Wilkinson, everything that you admire about a sportsman when it comes to discipline and fanatical devotion to excellence, Johnny Wilkinson had it. And if he was anybody else but an Englishman, you would consider him an exemplar of what it means to be a professional sportsman.
1: Yeah, I would have thought. No, look, I always said, in fairness, I did say this about Johnny Wilkinson. I did feel that he probably would have made the bench for the Auckland rugby team that dominated rugby in this country from about

0: 1986 through to the 1990s. Yeah, no, he wasn't a bad footballer, was he?
1: No, what was very impressive about him was his, you know, his dedication to perfection,
0: yeah,
1: and how hard he drove himself. Mm. And what is not well known in this country or South Africa is the incredible effect that he had on Toulon after his England career ended, and what a legend he is there, which is not easy for an Englishman to do in a French rugby team in the top 14.
0: Yeah, absolutely. Hey, look, just quickly, John, your quick thoughts on the All Blacks last night. You do have to remember, mate, completely new coaching group, six training sessions together. This is not Rassie Erasmus. This is not sort of an indoctrinated sort of team culture and stuff. Yeah. Obviously looking to try and play a different style of rugby. I think if you listen to the press conference with Dave Rennie afterwards, I mean, he probably identifies a lot of areas where obviously, you know, they were a bit callous at times. And areas that they were good at.
1: Mm. I think there's a lot. Let's focus on what was good first. I liked the balance of the loose forward trio. I really did. The way that they worked together as a threesome, as a trio, that balance was really good. I thought, of course, the halfback, or All Black halfback, was outstanding. Certainly one of the early shots for World Rugby Player of the Year. And I also, what else did I like? I liked this shift of Will Jordan to the wing. I think that's smart.
0: Yeah, but who plays fullback though, John? Who plays fullback? Because we've got no obvious fullback.
1: No, it's no question. No. For me, it's no question. Jordy Barrett plays fullback. If you're playing the Springboks on Saturday...
0: but that's not going to happen,
1: Jordy Barrett... but to me, if you were asking me, what the Springboks don't want to see, they don't want to see Jordan and Caleb Clark outstanding in the air, both of them, Caleb Clark especially. Jordy Barrett at the back, outstanding in the air.
0: Are they those? Right?
1: I think Jordy Barrett is outstanding in the air. Caleb Clark is really, really good in the air. Will Jordan... maybe he's not quite as good as they are, but certainly he's in that vein of what was the Hurricanes winger that was shifted to a Hurricanes fullback that was shifted to wing for the All Blacks, played in the 2011 World Cup. Help me out here, what?
0: Corey Jang.
1: Corey Jang, yes, same similar idea. And what the Springboks don't want to see is turnover experts like Quinn Tupaia and Tava Tavanawa in the midfield, something like that, right? That's what I would do, because you have to present something different to the All Blacks, to the Springboks, that they don't want to see. For me, I think that currently the best 10 in the country is McKenzie. I think Ruben Love was shown up a bit by Jalabert, who, again, is an early contender for World Rugby Player of the Year. I think he was just otherworldly, Jalabert. And I think there's a little bit of an agenda in the New Zealand press in pumping Ruben Love up. Not that
0: it's completely justified. I mean, Damien McKenzie has been given a fair crack in the All Blacks at times, and he doesn't seem to handle pressure as well as maybe people think. And I think Ruben Love's selection is the right one at the moment. And we've got to give the guy time. And it's only his first sort of test in the number 10 jersey. I mean, they're playing helter-skelter rugby.
1: Well, here we have a difference of opinion. Damien McKenzie is one of those players that comes along where you decide if you're going to play him, you adapt your team to play around him, which is what the Chiefs do. He had a bad day at the office, in the wind, at the Cape Town, no question. Outplayed by Ruben Love, no question. But his forwards were also monstered, right? That's the big difference. Ruben Love, I think he's an outstanding young player. But I don't think he is everything in a pile of beans like the press makes him out to be. I think he's still got some edges. There were a couple of times, especially when he was out for 10 minutes with that yellow card, where McKenzie came in and he saw his strategic kicking was much better. Sure, experience is fine. But if you want to play somebody like McKenzie at 10, you've got to structure your whole team around him. You've got to unshackle him and say go.
0: Yeah, but the Hurricanes, Yeah, but the Hurricanes simply target him in that final. He shut his space down, and they just shut his space and time down. And he was nowhere.
1: But do you know how you shut? But you know how you shut his space down? By overwhelming his forwards, and his forwards were overwhelmed. As good as they were the week before, they were I'm going to quote Nas Boota, or Nasty Boota, as he was called here in New Zealand. Everything is in rugby is won and lost up front, and your back line determines by how much you win or lose.
0: Yeah, but you
1: and
0: can't.
1: And if
0: we
1: you
0: can't,
1: can at least.
0: But I mean, look, Jamie McKenzie, Bowden Barrett, all these guys, they've been part of a lot of losing All Black teams, man. We've got to move in a new direction, John. We've got to find the next thing, mate. You can't just keep. If they hadn't have picked him for this, mate, they would have said, oh, look, we believe in you, but we don't really believe in you.
1: I don't think they should. I never said that they shouldn't have selected him. I didn't say that at all.
0: Yeah, but select to start him.
1: I'm just saying, if it was me, I would have started Ruben Love, give him a go. I would be playing for quite a few tests before South Africa. I would be playing. Jordy at 12 is not worrying the Springboks at all. He's an outstanding player. I'm not saying that he isn't. But he's not causing anybody in the Springbok team to go, oh, how are we going to counteract Jordy Barrett at 12? He's moving to 15,
0: we'll see.
1: Where he can be, where a strategic boot could be used, right, and bring him up into the line and let him field high kicks. Now he's starting to cause some concern for the Springboks. I would have had a McKenzie on the bench to come on to give some control if something went wrong. That's what I would have had. Because also when he comes off the bench in the All Black team, he has more license to impact the game. And I think that's probably at this stage, unless they change their philosophy. And look, we've seen one game from Rennie. We don't know. And of course, Moanga is coming. And there's no doubt about it. There's something will happen that they get him in very quickly in that South African tour. But there was a lot of cohesion in the All Black team. There weren't times when I felt like, and there were, let's be fair, sometimes when under Razor, the All Blacks, I kind of thought they weren't sure of what they were doing, which is so unusual for the All Blacks. There was none of that, even though they'd only had 10 full days together or 12 full days together. So the fact that he's managed to pull them all together, get them on the same page, make them look as cohesive as they did, very impressive. And once you bring back the big boys, once you bring back the big locks, I think that will add another dimension to the All Blacks as well. There's no doubt to me they're the second best team in the world.
0: No matter how good
1: Ireland were.
0: Yeah, no, I think the French are probably number one at the moment, John.
1: We'll leave it there, John.
0: It is 19 minutes after 2. 0800 150 811 is the number. He texts us there on John O'Connor, South African correspondent. Love John to death, but I am a patriot, man. God, I hope we go and pump the hell out of them over there, mate. I hope we go and beat them, eh? Win that first test. Let's get a referee that doesn't allow them to feign injury. Let's just play at speed. Let's see how they go. Let's run these big boys around. A lot of improvement for the All Blacks. Where's the improvements to South Africa? Is there a danger when you've got no improvements, no work-ons? 20 minutes after 2, we'll take a break. 0800 150811 is the number.
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2: 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Thanks to SEN. 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
7: Okay, great to hear an outside of a Kiwi view on All Black players, as usual. Certain New Zealand media gave France no credit all week to last night's match, and I heard this morning. I was surprised how good the French B team were, and that's just been ignorance to the opposition. That comes from Irish John. Agreed with John Fowler. I've always viewed Geordie Barrett as a fullback. Look, I think there's merit in what he says, but it's not going to happen. I can't see it happening. Unless they think the experiment with Quintu Paia at centre is not working, he's out of position, and they then go, and then they look at Damien McKenzie and go, well, he hasn't, and they're determined, a few parts here, and they're determined that Will Jordan starts on the wing, and they look at Damien McKenzie and go, well, he's not playing well enough, turned over, missed a lot of tackles last night, turned over a bit of ball, and we go, well, let's put Geordie in there. But then it just starts to look a little bit like we're panicking, that we still don't know what we're doing. The left hand still doesn't know what the right hand's doing. After all of these years, we still actually haven't sorted it out. I still think the best fullback in the country is probably Will Jordan. I think we've got wings who can fill the wing position. Are South Africa scared of what Geordie Barrett's going to do? I think he's a different player. I don't know. Look, it's a good discussion point. A lot of people agree with John on that one. Right, Braden, how are you?
8: I'm very well. I actually, I've disagreed with a few of your points today about the All Blacks test last night. Yeah, I was, I just, as someone that, I guess, gets, I love the All Blacks tests, and it's just something special to just sit down and watch it. I was working on the game last night as well, and I was pleasantly surprised by what I saw from Dave Rennie's team. I only managed to catch the highlights of the Springboks England game, but the contrast in styles of play is so different.

0: But again, the way the All Blacks and the French played was just great rugby. And yeah, I guess looking at this, the way the Springboks play, they just play the maul, they play the scrum, they play the short, you know, forward play on the line.
1: Well, they're a lot more predictable, aren't they, than us? And they've got size and they've got depth, but they are more predictable than us, where we, I think, under Rennie, potentially have an unpredictability that will become predictable, but it won't become predictable in the two months that we're in South Africa, if that makes sense.
0: Yeah, yeah. I mean, it's the first test. Yeah. Italy next week, I think, will show more of how, I guess, an expansion of what they tried to do last night, and I hope so anyway. And then Ireland, that's really got to be a final because they don't play for a few weeks after that. So,
1: well yeah. I think Rennie summed it up yesterday, you know, when we heard it earlier, where he said, you know, the forwards were tired and we needed to play them through the middle. You know, we needed to be a bit more direct. We needed to use our forwards and pick and go a bit more, and rather than just going left and right every bloody chance we had. And that's the decision making. That's also making sure we do have a plan B. You know, we've got to have a plan B. We can't just play helter skelter. You know, you do have to look what the opposition brings. You do have a look at the way the game is going and go, right, hey, we just need now to play a little bit more territory, a few more phases, slow it down, and then look to, you know, once we're inside the 22, play the razzle dazzle.
0: Yeah, I mean, I don't. It's hard because I think next week Rennie will probably pick a similar team to what he picked last night. I think there'll be maybe a couple of changes on the bench, but for the most part, I think most of those players start again.
1: Yeah, I think so.
0: In a week's time, yeah.
1: Oh, look, I mean, the one that might come in is Tupu Vai. I think you probably bring him in, and whether that's for Josh Lord or whether that's for Sam Darry, but I think Vai comes in. I think he's a real important cog in the machine. I think he'll add something. They could even potentially look at him at six. Who knows? I don't think they will. I think they'll play him at lock. I think if you are going to see changes, I think it'll be more in the outside backs. If you are going to see any other additional changes, I don't think they'll change the loose forward trio. They could mix up that front row a little bit, but yeah, I don't think there'll be too many changes. And I don't think there should be. You know, we're not going to beat Ireland, but if we make wholesale changes this week, we've got to have momentum. It's only three bloody games in a row, mate. It's not the end of the world.
0: Mm. Yeah, and again, you touched on it earlier, Love's yellow card early. I felt so bad for him because, you know, there was so much talk in the week about, you know, wanting to see him in that 10 jersey. And for him to then, I guess, have to... You know, he would have got hyped up for those first 3 minutes. Does the head high on Spring, and then has to go to the sit in the chair for 10 minutes. But I thought, you know, his perseverance to then come back on and actually take control again was great to see. Maybe more so in the second half rather than the first. But no, he was great, and I think. Definitely a positive performance to build off. I think it helped that he was next to Hurricanes players. Roygaard and Barrett both helped him sort of have that confidence to go forward. But then also McKenzie was running off him as well, which I thought worked really well in that midfield combination.
1: Yeah. Look, you've just got to give guys time, though, you know. You can't... Yeah. We've got to move forward. We've got to do some stuff differently, I think. You know, I think we've been in a bit of a hiatus for the last 4 or 5 years. A large group of the players that are on this squad have been a part of that as well. You know, we want to be taking the game to the next level. Well, sometimes you've got to change your DNA to do that. And you're also telling players here, Braden, telling players here, look, stay in New Zealand, be the best you can be, and still chase the All Black jersey. Well, he's done that, Ruben Love. They were very, very good. And so, you know, we got New Zealand rugby, and those that push that mandate, push that ideology, need to make sure they live up to their end. And I think it's just got to give this guy time. I don't want to see any change. I just want to see Ruben Love given the keys, and given the keys for the next two tests, next three tests, next four tests. We will take a break. The Warrior Holler Cup next. We will talk
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3: 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He will tour South Africa, I strongly believe. 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He's where he is in the pecking order. And you look at those, look at all those loose forwards. 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
10: Okay, a couple of good texts that have come in too. What have we got here? He says, I totally disagree with John speaking about bringing Dane McKenzie in at 10. He's a bench player at best. He's got a good crack last year at 10 and he hasn't delivered. Reuben Love has earned his spot and I thought he was okay last night without being great after just one start. Jordy Barrett is one of the best 12s in the world and in form, putting him at fullback where he hasn't played for years would upset the cohesion of the team. We just need a specialist 13 with Jordy and fullback is still a work in progress. There you go. Watto, I feel John is missing the point about Jordy Barrett. I don't think it's a matter of whether or not the box would be scared of Jordy at 12. It's more about his deception, vision on attack and help defeat our winger. Tried is what matters. Our team is past the days of crash and bash style 12 like Manonu Bundiaki. Yeah, I don't think it's a bad thing to still have a player like that coming off the bench if you're not getting around the advantage line. Across the advantage line. It's interesting with that back line last night. I didn't really... The best setup I've seen is Clark Laidlaw and the Hurricanes, the way they stacked their back line almost directly behind the forwards, almost on a diagonal in terms of dealing with line speed. We looked still very lateral at times last night, didn't we? Anyway, let's talk league. Let's

0: talk. The people's game. The people's champion. Live from Japan. The warrior holic himself, Zane Inglis. How are you, Zane? All right, mate. A little bit of a little bit of a konnichiwa, genki desu ka, itashai.
1: Just to see this now, man. It's like 30 degrees, humid air, so I'm sweating my butt off outside for you guys.
0: Atsui desu ne. Okay, let's talk about Luca Laulili. He's confirmed mid-season transfer from the Tigers. Tell us a little bit about him and why did the Tigers not want him?
1: Before I do that, mate, just quickly, anyone who doesn't think an absolute full informed young Maanonu would not be in the All Blacks right now is absolutely insane. He would change that team and give them so much direction, I tell you. That's madness. But yes, Luke Laulii, he's only about 1.76 metres, but he's about 90 kgs tall, and he's very, very swift. On the outer at the Tigers because he's signed with the Bears for next year. And they've got a couple of young guys that are developing there, and obviously us with a couple of injuries and Chan's Nicole Klogstad, whose wife is about to drop a baby. We needed a bit of cover there, so he could well be getting a game this weekend, depending on how things go, against his old club.
0: Now, also the son of Steve Price has joined the club.
1: Yeah, that was a bit out of the blue, that one. Yeah, I think it's probably a reflection that, on the Gannon move to head back to the UK for some family reasons, apparently, which aren't particularly nice from what I've heard, so I wish him all the best. But yeah, he's played about 83 games of reserve grade in Q Cup and New South Wales Cup, which I think we really need. He's also played 3 games of NRL, coming from the Panthers, the North Queensland Cowboys and the Finns most recently. So it's good to have a bit of experience here in New South Wales Cup.
0: Okay, and now reports out of Aussie claim that the Warriors won't make a play for Moses Leota, which I understand you're happy about.
1: Yeah, I mean, initially it's like anything. You know, you think a guy like that, him and James Fisher-Harris, world-class propping pair together, I was all over it for the first, like, you know, hour or so. But then when I thought about it, looking, I did a complete sort of breakdown of our roster for next year based on who we've got and who we're likely to get. And we're pretty good for props, to be completely honest. In the second row or the edge back row that we're a little bit light on there, if Kirk Capewell is to leave, we've only got Leka Halasima and Jacob Laban and young Price with 3 games of NRL combined. I think it's like 73 games between them of NRL experience. So I'm kind of glad we're not going all in on a 30-something prop, and hopefully we're still considering trying to secure Kirk Capewell or another experienced edge back row for next year.
0: Next game, Friday night, against the Tigers. I'm going to suggest a must-win game in terms of just momentum and securing ourselves well and truly inside that top four. Look, I do think we can win if we make the top four. I do think we can win away at home at full strength. What players have we got coming back from injury?
1: Yeah, mate, I've got to say, I think it's more a psychological thing. Like, Api Korosel's done his pep, unfortunately for him, so he won't be there. He's basically like, he ignites all their attacking play, and he's their captain. So without him, if we were not able to do a number on a Tigers team that's struggling, it would be a huge psychological blow. But yeah, look, listening to a lot of the Aussie pundits talk about the run-in and the ability to win away, I think the Warriors are probably in one of the best positions of any of the top 8 teams. If we had to finish in the top 4 and played an away game to make a final, I think we've gone really well over there. I think we've really learnt to win on the road under Andrew Webster. But I do believe we have to start winning some games convincingly to start getting that confidence, and we need some players back.
0: Do you think that Mitch Barnett and Kirk Capewell will back up after Origin?
1: You would have to think not if James Fisher-Harris is available and Leka Halasima is available, which I'm hearing they will be, because it's a Wednesday game and that's a Friday. So Wednesday night, State of Origin, we're on a Friday, so it's a very short turnaround. But sometimes I've heard that the guys who've played Origin reckon it's easier to back up on a Friday rather than Saturday or Sunday. So I don't think they do, unless it's we've had injuries that we don't know about.
0: Okay, I want to play a game with you. It's called Contender or Pretender. I'm going to run through some clubs and you're going to tell me whether they're genuine contenders or they're pretenders. Okay? Panthers.
1: Definitely contenders.
0: Warriors.
1: Definite contenders. And I say that with confidence for once.
0: Okay, I'm pretty much rushed running through the ladder here in order, but, you know, sometimes there's a bit of a false economy and teams peak early and then there's injury concerns and there's the back half of the season.

0: Knights and etc. Roosters.
1: See, the Roosters, I think they have the talent to do it. I don't think anyone wants to play them in the finals, but I'm not convinced of their halves combinations. And I don't know, there's something about them I don't feel they're as good as a lot of Aussies seem to think they are. But yeah, I'd say they're a contender.
0: I probably know the answer to this, but again, often can be injury dependent too. The Dolphins.
1: Yeah, well, losing Katoa for I think about 4 or 5 weeks, or if not more, with that broken wrist, that puts a bit of a dent in their thing. So, I think they're a genuine contender, but I don't think they win the comp this year. First ever time playing in the finals, a lot to deal with there.
0: Sharks.
1: I'm calling them ladder pretenders, mate. I'm not convinced of them. They will disrupt a few teams, but I don't think they can genuinely win the comp.
0: Okay, let's go number 6 on the table at the moment, the Knights.
1: Knights, I think, can, if they have everyone fit purely based on the likes of having a guy like Kalen Ponga, probably the best attacking player in the comp right now. So I think if they come up against a couple of teams that lost a couple of key players, they do have the attacking ability to do it.
0: Sea Eagles.
1: I'm going to say yes, but their forward pack isn't exactly deep and they need all of their players on deck to do it. They're not a team that I'm looking forward to playing in round 27, if that's going to be the decider if we make the top 2 or not.
0: So contenders?
1: Yes, definitely.
0: Rabbitohs? Contenders,
1: no,
0: or pretenders?
1: I don't think so.
0: Pretenders.
1: I think they're again another team that if Latrell Mitchell happens to be there in the finals, he could win them all the way there. And if he's up against an inexperienced team and not the Panthers, they're smoky. I wouldn't say a contender necessarily.
0: Okay. Now, top 8 sits at 22 points. Cowboys there on 22. They're currently in 9th. The Doggies are then on 20. They sit 10th. The Storm on 18. They are 11th. The Tigers are 12th. They're on 18. The Raiders are 13th. They're on 16. Do you see any of those teams who are going to get on a run, who are going to get some momentum, who are going to sneak into the 8, and at the expense of which team?
1: Yeah, I think that all of the three that are just on the fringe here, the Cowboys have still got another buy up their sleeve, or maybe two. I think that they could well put a bit of pressure on. The Doggies have won about 5 in a row now. They seem to finally figure out how to attack. It depends who they come up against. And the Storm, I mean, I'm not going to write them off, but Hughes is out. So, yeah, geez, out of that lot, I'd say the Cowboys are probably the most likely.
0: Okay.
1: And if they came in, maybe, who's going to drop out? I don't know. Maybe Souths.
0: All right. What about the Broncos? Do we see a change in coaching?
1: You've clearly lost the dressing room, right? And I was sitting there thinking about this, waiting for your call, like, thinking about asking Warriors fans, would you take a title only to finish, like, second from bottom the next year? And I'd have to say, hell yes, I would. And it was very difficult to give Broncos players a bit of stick at Magic Round after smashing them when they just smiled at me and said, yeah, how many comps have you won? So I think they'll take what they got out of Madge McGuire, but I think he's going to cost them the likes of Payne Haas and a couple of other key players. Well, I think they'll probably stick around with him, but I'd be thinking move on.
0: What's the issue with McGuire?
1: He's the old school military mindset, mate. Apparently, I had a conversation with Payne Haas and told him, coming back so late from all the international footy and with State of Origin last year, he didn't need to do the military camp, but in the end turned around and made him do it. And apparently it was that point that Payne basically decided to start looking around. And if you've got a guy like that, who to me is, he's a machine and he's held that club together, that's prepared to walk away from that, you have to question whether he's the right guy for your culture. He turned them around and got them a title, but I don't think he's the guy going forward, because the old military mind doesn't seem to resonate with young players these days.
0: Okay, Zane, we will leave it there. We'll let you go and enjoy some wonderful Japanese cuisine, my good man. We will touch base. In fact, I won't be touching base. I head off to China myself on Wednesday. But look, thank you for joining us today, my good man, and go and enjoy that beautifully hot, humid weather in Japan, mate.
1: I'll tell you, I wish I could jump in a pool right now and then go and have some yakiniku, but instead we're going to do a bit of work. So
0: Atsui desu ne. Sugoi. Okay, 14 minutes away from 3. There you go. Atsui is like hot in Japanese. Lived up there for 3 years. So I got a little bit of the lingo. Love the place. Yakiniku, that's the old chicken skewer. Thinking about it right now. A little bit of soy sauce. Or no, not so much a soy, more of a teriyaki type sauce. Anyway, we will take a break. It is 13 minutes away from 3.
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2: Tune in for live commentary of the Knights against the Dolphins. 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

0: saying, saw these guys at Tokyo Dome when I was living in Japan, actually. Was it 1990-1991 New Year's? And they then break up and have a bit of a hiatus after that. Saw them alongside of Skid Row and a band called Cinderella at the Tokyo Dome. There you go. More of a Guns N' Roses man at the times, to be fair. Text that's coming. Hi, Mark. Long time, no quarrel. The French came here with nine of their best still in France. They played like they did last night. Traditionally, we are slow starters, and the only area that concerns me is the centres, where we lack sync, penetration and explosiveness, but far worse, a natural partnership pairing. I see ALB, Tupia Barrett, as the same player, with Proctor, the natural but still needing game time. The only pairing I see that suits Proctor is Rico Iwani. Barrett, can you read the rest of that one for me, mate? I, for some reason...
1: Yeah, no worries. Barrett was out of his depth last night against quality opposition, and Tupia was left stranded at centre because he's an inside centre. Otherwise, it was a good... it was good to see a faster game, but still not a fan of the pick and go.
0: Yeah, oh, look, there's a lot of discussion going on in the All Blacks this week. They've got to be careful. Like, I don't think you need to go out there this week and try and correct everything. I think you just need to go out there and pick up on the key things, get those right, and then every week just continue to work on one or two things. I'd imagine they pretty much did a lot of things right last night, and they pretty much did everything wrong as well. And the everything, they'll probably break down to maybe six or seven things and go, right, let's, the key thing this week is these two, and then let's be mindful of these others and then continue to naturally progress. You've got to be careful, eh? Like, too much information. What do they call it? Paralysis by overanalysis? Yeah. Now, coming up between 3 and 4, Paul Smith, interview we're going to play for you. Runner, Paul Smith, you'll love this. Really cool story, Paul. Great runner in the early 1990s for New Zealand, how he got into the sport of running, and what he went on to achieve. Maybe not a familiar name with a lot of people, nicknamed the White Kenyan because of his ability when he was on and some of the times and stuff that he put on the road, with former Rotorua marathon runner, but why he got into the sport and the whole philosophy around it. It's actually an interview that we have done previously. It's one that's obviously Braden. Yeah, had a bit of an impact on you, didn't it, Braden?
1: Oh, yeah. It sticks out to me as one of the interviews you've done. It resonated with me as someone overcoming adversity and picking up something because of a challenge that they've experienced in their life. Because I think, as you'll hear when you listen to the interview, he explains that he got into running to help with his stutter and things.
0: So, to evade the bullies, didn't he?
1: And it was, it's a really good chat. So, from 3 to 4, I'll play out that for you. Also, I just want to quickly get your thoughts tomorrow. Mexico, England, Azteca.
0: I think Mexico go in as favourites. I hate to say it. I still have hope for England. I genuinely do. But Mexico, I think, playing at the Azteca, 7,500 feet above sea level, but more just the way the Mexicans have been playing. They're actually a really good football side. England yet to really click, which also says if they can click. But, yeah, England won't be easy to beat. I mean, no game's been easy so far. I mean, it took a long time today for Morocco to break down Canada. We saw Cape Verde yesterday almost cause one of the great upsets in the tournament. So if people are concerned about England, I imagine the Argentinians be concerned about their side, etc. So it's the World Cup, man. It's brilliant, isn't it? It's wonderful. France just a cut above everybody else, if you ask me, though.
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0: It is 3 o'clock. You are listening to Sport Nation. Very special hour this hour. I get to interview somebody that I've admired for a long time, occasionally had a run with, and I do call a friend. Before there was Sam Ruth, there was Paul Smith, who from a young age had a prodigious talent in the sport of athletics. He would have a very good running career, and he would pick up the label and the name, the White Kenyan, because of extraordinary running ability. I thought we'd get him in this afternoon because there has been a lot of talk about Sam Ruth and athletes from a young age doing great things. Whether it's sustainable, the pressures that go with expectation, you can have physically matured at a young age, but you're still dealing with young minds. There's a young swimmer at the moment by the name of Grayson Calder doing remarkable things at the North Shore Swim Club at just 14 years of age as well. And I'm sure a lot of sports can highlight those young athletes. And we've also seen a lot of young athletes we all went to school with where we sit back and go, whatever happened to? That kid had so much talent. And then, of course, you do get the slow burners who are not often talked about at a young age and go on and do great things. Paul Smith, very good afternoon. Welcome into the program.
1: Thanks, Warren. Long time no see. Thanks for the invite. Looking forward to it.
0: Now, Paul, you are a runner, and that was your chosen sport from a young age. You grew up in Christchurch. Now, in a period from 1990 to 1995, you competed in 11 New Zealand championships across various disciplines from cross-country, track and road, and you came away with 8 national titles. It was a golden time in your athletic career. But it's not a sport that you came into late in your teens. It's a sport that you had started at a very young age. When did you first start running?
1: Thanks for that. So just obviously the comparison to Sam, it's quite an honour for you to mention in the same sentence. He's a credible talent. Great to see him come through the system, which I didn't do myself, surrounded by his dad and Kirky, his coach, and who I used to race against as his old man. So yeah, on that point, yep, great to see. And before I just touch on what I was doing, the biggest fear that I ever had was being injured or being sick. Mm. My fear wasn't to race and win. It was those two that really, really got me. But in terms of starting running, I started as just a kid running in school. I mean, it does sound an African story. In Auckland, actually, I grew up in Auckland, born in Auckland. Age of 8, I was running to school and back. But I actually, reason I actually got into running, not through a club or through being asked or got excited about the team side of it or wanted to wear a singlet, I was a really chronic stutterer, like really bad with to the point I couldn't talk. In those days, bullying wasn't done by cell phones. It was done by verbal abuse and the like of it. And I was only a young fella. So I used to run school. And then as time went on, I was probably feel like I was getting pretty fit and enjoying the solitude away from people and not socialising with my so-called mates who would pick on me.
0: Yeah. So you ran away from the bullying?
1: Absolutely. And it got to the point where I'd know where these kids lived, and I would cross the road and run past them faster. So at the age of 8, I'm actually doing fartlek or speed training at that age. So my idea of running was to hide from social aspects, hide from things like that.
0: Did you enjoy the running, though? Did you enjoy that solace, that peace of mind, that escapism?
1: I think I did. It made me, my thoughts be able to settle, and because I still have a little lisp, or sometimes under pressure can have a slight stutter, and think about what I can say. But so the ability not to actually talk and have my thoughts clear and unhindered and unfiltered.
0: Where were your parents in all of this? What were they doing in the background? Were they aware of how tough life was for you?
1: At that stage, Dad was a businessman, quite successful. They had many trading companies throughout the country. It was quite large. And my mum was a socialite, for want of a better word. And I was always around parties and people and those sorts of things and that environment. And not having the ability to communicate what I wanted to say and feel was quite interesting. So running drew me in. I didn't run to join a club. I didn't run to win. I just ran to be able to think clearly and not be a socially communicated type person, yeah.
0: Obviously, you had a golden era of athletics. You're, I think, born in 1965. You're almost 60 years of age now. So at the age of 11, you would have seen runners like John Walker win the Olympic Games in 1976, Rod Dixon, Dick Quacks, obviously the likes of Dick Taylor as well, one of the great runs in 1974, and then the Anne Aldaines, Lorraine Moller's, a wonderful group of women athletes as well. Were you aware of who they were at a young age?
1: Very, very much so. It wasn't until when I was 10, I ran in a fundraising event that was out in Auckland. So I ran 10 miles in 71 minutes, which is quite quick for a 10-year-old.
0: 16 kilometres and 71 minutes, and in bare feet, I understand.
1: And bare feet, just the shorts and a Mickey Mouse t-shirt, so to speak. And from that event, that made the news, and I ended up meeting John Walker. So imagine me at 10 years old, down here at the Domain, just not far from where the studios are, running around with John Walker. I thought I'd made it at 10, actually. I thought, this is as good as I'm going to get. I'm meeting John Walker at 10.
0: I love the quote after you ran that. I think there was a race too where you did a 12-mile road race, cut out in 71 minutes.
1: Yep.
0: And then the quote to your mother afterwards, if I'd have known it was a proper race, I would have raced harder.
1: that's back to the fact that I only ran to hide from social interactions and to have time where I didn't have to try and speak. So that's the main reason I actually ran it, right? So.
0: When did people start to notice your talent, and when did you start to realise that maybe you did have a little bit of a gift, that you were actually cut out for the sport?
1: I was quite a late starter, so I had that ability very young that was not trained to be that good at that age. It just naturally occurred through my ability to run to school, and instead of playing soccer or rugby or something, I was just running, right? So that was my early start. I didn't really start running again until I was 23. So if I give a nod to Sam Ruth, you know, his first injury is quite serious. He's got a stress fracture. He's only 16, right? I mean, he could take the next 3 years off and still be a world champion or world title bearer. So missing my years from 16 to 23, I didn't think it had a bearing on my ability to perform at a New Zealand level or world level. So I started slow. In fact, my first national result was 114th. You know, so I took a long 2 or 3 years to actually make it. And it was really the coach at the time, Warren and brother John Shedden. He was an athlete with a 75 Moroccan team that won in New Zealand's first world cross-country team event in Morocco back in the 70s. So he saw me running and took me under his wing, and they both, the brothers, got me up to the next level, and that's to compete at a New Zealand level before anything else.
0: So how old were you then?
1: I got my first New Zealand title at 26, which is quite late.
0: But you obviously, like, people were talking you up. I mean, there's newspaper articles, so I've got one sitting here, photo of you in the paper, age 10, 12 miles and 71 minutes. You ran a first 100-kilometre race when you were 15 years of age, which was fairly brutal at the time, and people were blown away what you achieved that day. It included climbs up the Evan Pass, the Port Hills, you're finally finishing at QE2 Stadium. And I'd imagine, you know, you're probably the best runner at your school and all the rest of it. Was, you know, and people preordaining you, what's it like having an exceptional talent and ability at a young age? Do you buy into the hype? Did you buy into the hype? Do you start thinking, oh, I can do this without having to work hard? I mean, what's the mindset?
1: Yeah, that's a good point. And I think I've thought about that before coming to see you today. And I think I quite enjoyed the adulation because I hadn't had any from anything, right?
0: Because you've been bullied and you're a stutterer and you're a bit of an outsider.
1: So at school, I was clearly, you know, lauded at the school assembly because I'd made the news, made the paper. People couldn't get around the fact that at 16 years of age, I ran 100K. It just didn't compute to them that I could do that one day.
0: Yeah, but 100K, even for adults back then, was just not the done thing. It's become very in vogue now.
1: Correct,
0: I mean, in the last 5 or 6 years, there's been an explosion in ultra running and all the rest of it. I think it was Dick Telford who might have run through Death Valley in the 1970s, who was probably, you know, the original sort of ultra endurance runner in this country.
1: Yeah, true. And once again, my driving force or my driving thinking is to run 100K in solitude. That was what I was doing. I must have enjoyed it clearly because I could just keep going and going. So that was my main driver. At that age, things changed when I got to my mid-20s.
0: Were you frustrated, though, that first national title didn't come until the age of 26? Were you expecting it to come earlier?
1: I only made the actual Canterbury Tour. I only finished 25th in the Canterbury Champs, and a legend coach called Valdemar Bredis from Europe or from some southern Russia was actually the selector. He picked me, and I only finished 25th. So my first attempt at running at a national level was 100 and well, second to last. Yeah. So it was just a bit of a tough start, really. I was a little bit crestfallen. I had this backstory, this history, and I've turned up and got trounced.
0: And why did you get trounced? Were you not doing the right work? Were you overtrained? Were you expecting to go in there and just blitz everybody, and then when the going got a bit tough, you just couldn't deal with it?
1: I think, yeah, there's a bit to that, and I hadn't had any exposure. I hadn't been through an athletic system as such. I only joined the club by the Sheddens picking me out and saying, could come along for run type thing. So I think it was the fact that, geez, it's hard, and I thought, right, I've missed 7 years of running through various reasons, and I'm trying to pick up the sport and actually take it as a sport at 23, and it's, you know, it's pretty tough.
0: What were the reasons for missing the 7 years?
1: I got married really young in Christchurch, so I was married at 18. So by the time I was 21, two kids, a mortgage, and a 7 day a week job. So yeah. It's probably more crash stories right there. That wouldn't be the first one. So yeah, just married very young, and then running was off table, just at the feet.
0: And so what did draw you back in?
1: I just started losing my part-time job in terms of not doing any more and just working the normal 5 day a week, and started to run before work, and then I got better, and then I got picked up by this club, the Olympic Club at the time. So looking, come along for running and start from there. And my first couple of years were hard work.
0: Well, do you think that missing that 7 years is maybe part of the reason why you did become the athlete that, you know, you were preordained to become?
1: Yeah, I think if we dovetail into what's happening now with, and there's many people we can talk about, and I just spoke to you briefly before on air about my days in Christchurch, where it was the done thing to get a college degree or go to the America collegiate system and get a degree and race for them, right? They all got burnt out. I couldn't name one athlete that went from Canterbury in my era in the 90s that actually made it to a senior level or even got on the podium.
0: Yeah, there's good runners back then. You had, I went to school with a guy, Glenn LeGros, went on a scholarship, and Glenn was a very good school runner, never quite kicked on. Richard Lindrews was another one, I think.
1: Very
0: good junior runner, but never quite kicked on, and we've always had a history of it. And I guess it's part of the challenge too with Sam Ruth, isn't it? It's like, you know, you get excited, 16, 17 years of age, you know, getting plenty of accolades, obviously first injury, first stress fracture, which you're going to have to deal with, but it's managing that. It's managing that expectation. It's saying how much is too much.
1: Yeah, and look, Sam has got a lot of wrapped around support.
0: Put people around him.
1: Yeah, I mean, his dad and his mum, of course, are athletes, so if you're wanting to get some advice or guidance, you know, you've got two people right there. And Kirky, his coach, I mean, he also run a race with him a number of times, as well as his dad. But yeah, I think he won't want to be remembered as the best junior in the world, will he? He'll want to be remembered as the best in the world. So that next leap up is surprisingly close in such a short amount of time. But I think managing expectations and managing the body, managing the notoriety he has now is probably hard and actually achieving what he can achieve.
0: Yeah, it's interesting, isn't it? You don't think it does affect you at times, but I always remember when Rory McIlroy, I think, won his fourth Grand Slam or fourth major championship, and then suddenly the Nike deals come along, and suddenly you're no longer just the golfer, you're the businessman in the background. You've got everything else that comes with that, those peripheral things, those intangibles, and suddenly it takes him, what, another 14 or 10 years to win the next major championship, because suddenly things, you don't quite have that clarity that once had. Then there's the expectation, then there's the target on your back, and it's not quite as glamorous as it looks on the surface, because the only things that ever get reported are the successes. The defeats and the injuries and the doubts are never put out in public eye.
1: Yeah, I think the days of him running as a free spirit are gone. He's got to be locked into success and performance. And look, once again, the team ran, and we'll make all the right decisions, I'm sure of it. Hopefully, because he is, I've spoke to him. He's just such a laid-back, natural kid. And I think if he just gets that mentality correct in terms of what's required of him and what he wants himself. I mean, firstly, what he wants to do himself, right? He always puts his hands out, wants to go to Commonwealth Games. He really wants to get involved with that. So,
0: you can understand that. That's what you grow up, it's what you watch, it's where your grandparents have been, your parents aspired to try and get there. And, you know, it's a big thing on the New Zealand calendar. It might not quite have what it once had, but, you know, from a perception point of view, it's a stepping stone. But it's also a way of dealing with, it's greater than the sum of its parts. This is ultimately what the Olympic Games is about. If, you know, you go off to an individual track and field, mate, you're not having games villages, you're not having media, you're not having other athletes in villages. pictures and all the rest of it, and the media scrutiny that you're getting, and sometimes it is dealing with that, and that's where I think the Commonwealth Games is good, because it does allow you to have a bit of a dress rehearsal for when you do eventually get to the Olympics.
1: And it's all about routine, like you say, right? So I think if he gets Commonwealth Games, fantastic. I think the chances are pretty good. I mean, he's most of these things are probably 8 weeks for him to heal, and be good to go again.
0: Paul Smith is my guest in the program, an outstanding runner back in the 1990s, a young man who from a young age had a prodigious talent, gave up the sport for around about 7 years when he got married at a young age with a couple of kids, but would come back and win 8 national titles out of 11 between the 1990 and 1995, would be New Zealand record holder over the half marathon, still holds a record in one of the legs, leg 5 I think it is, the Akaroa, I did run the relay a few years ago before they stopped it. Which is always where the New Zealand Club Relay Road Championships were raced. It's one of the great events and would break records set by the great Dick Taylor and some of the others. And we've got Paul in studio because we're just trying to talk about, you know, being in a young talent, some of the challenges along the way, having to deal with the lows, and then obviously being rewarded with all the hard work and dealing with the lows by all the highs that go with it, but dealing with injury, dealing with some of the things, as I said, that don't often get reported. And part of the reason we want to do it is because obviously we've got Sam Ruth at

0: the moment out there. We've also got some very young swimmers doing some exceptional things in the pool as well. So we'll take a break. You are listening to Paul. You are listening to Sport Nation. Paul Smith, my guest in studio.
1: Thanks to SEN. Tune in for live FIFA World Cup commentary of Brazil versus Norway. 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
1: 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Thanks to our mates at SEN.
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0: And we have a spotlight hour with runner Paul Smith, who was a prestigious talent at a young age and would go on as a senior athlete and do great things internationally across a variety of distances from cross country, road and track. And part of the reason we've got him in studio is because obviously there's been a lot of media coverage around Sam Ruth, and I thought Paul might just provide some really good insight of maybe some of the pressures of being a young athlete with a lot of talent and the expectation goes with that, and whether or not that automatically means that you are going to progress to that next

0: That's quite a thing. And there's 20 countries.
1: Huge.
0: Yep, 20 countries around the world. It's always done on the national holiday, all the roads are closed, and it's quite a big event because the Japanese, they just love their running.
1: They do.
0: You remember Toshiko Seko back in the 80s, come here and race and train. They feel that running is just such a beautiful sport, and it means a lot to them, and also the ceremonies around it and all those sort of aspects to it. So a big thing for athletes and at the time was to make sure they could make the trip to Japan, because it was laid on for you. Beautiful places to live. They put you up in a fantastic sort of resort place area. I made five of the trips as it was, and one of my best ones was lap five, which was the lap three, sorry, because only five laps. Lap three, which is 10K, right in the middle of where the Disneyland is and over the main bridge there. So up against 19 countries and most of them Africans, and had more there. So I managed to get the fastest lap and broke the record, which hadn't been broken for some time, and I held that lap record. That's 10K in 28 minutes and 16 seconds on the world stage, and that was being all over Japan and parts of the world.
1: Yeah, I want to put that in context for people. 28 minutes and 16 seconds on the road, not the controlled environment of the track, not necessarily having the bunch and all the rest of it. You're doing it on your own. It's not always, you've got crowds, you've got environmental things, you've got undulations as well. 28 minutes and 15 seconds. So I encourage people to try and go out and run a 6-minute kilometre, then try and run a 5-minute kilometre, then try and run a 4-minute kilometre, try and comprehend running a 3-minute kilometre, then go under 3 minutes, and then hold it back to back 10 times. It is a remarkable achievement.
0: Yeah, look, in a relay too, we didn't start from lined up. You had to run your own race. I had to go through the field, so pulled New Zealand teams through up, I think, about 6th place from 11th or 12th, I think it was. And that was a major international breakthrough for me. I was pretty excited, and that time itself was the top 20 in the world for that year, and I was one of only two non-Africans, for want of a better word, because Africans dominated.
1: But you got given the nickname the White Kenyan. Yeah, how did that come around? Which was, in respect to the Kenyans.
0: I think the fact that, look, I was 6 foot tall, skinny, loose upper lip, I was everything but a Kenyan in terms of style and ability. And I took it hard. I thought it was pretty cool, and the media tagged me that, and I was quite proud of the fact, actually. I still get used in the moniker today. So just really my style, loping. And we talk about technique. Doesn't really get talked about in running, and everyone talks about technique in golf, technique in swimming, cycling. But running technique, I had it down pretty pat. I could really flow.
1: I want to also talk about the Takahata Akaroa Relay, which has been going about 80-odd years, and it only stopped a couple of years ago due to ridiculous safety and red tape and costs escalating. But it basically went from the Port Hills in Christchurch to finish in the French settlement of Akaroa, and it's such a prestigious race. All the great runners of New Zealand have run it at some point, from Walker, Quacks, Dixon, Dick Taylor. All of them over the years have run it, and a lot of them haven't necessarily held a record in any of the stages. Some have, some haven't, and you, I think, still hold the record for stage 5.
0: Yeah, thanks. Well, yeah, look, if you're an athlete in a club, that was the ultimate trip, was the Takahata Relay, which is memorable on a number of things. One on the racing and two on the parties.
1: So, set up by Rod Dixon, I think, is listening today.
0: Yeah, so it was pretty cool. So I think lap 5 was the prestigious race where you put your fastest and best runner on there. And there was a lot of angst between Canterbury and Auckland. In those days, it was a real rivalry.
1: North Shore Bays Athletics.
0: Absolutely. Bays Cougars. Yeah, that's the one.
1: The likes of Robbie Johnson, yep. Alan Bunce,
0: massive,
1: Phil Clode.
0: Massive teams. Yeah, so we had anyone from Canterbury. I was running for Olympic, and we'd never actually won it, but it was Worley, always New Brighton. New Brighton had Peter Renner as their main stable.
1: Yeah, now for people, Peter Renner was, before Geordie Beamish, Peter Renner was our premier 3,000 metre steeplechaser, held the New Zealand record for a long time, at I think about 8:14, and led much of the Olympic Games final 84. In 1984. Mm. And one of the great runners, Peter Renner, hard bastard.
0: Correct.
1: Wasn't he?
0: If you talk about people who you admire, he was one I admired.
1: Tough as they come, Peter Renner.
0: He's a famous saying when he used to do our Sunday morning 20 miler up on the Port Hills of Christchurch, was, "You can run beside me, you can run behind me, but never, ever, ever run in front of me."
1: I love that.
0: And he'd repeat that verbatim. So we'd bait one of the Auckland boys just come down for a weekend.
1: Go and run in front of them.
0: Yeah, yeah.
1: Go and run in front of them.
0: Yeah, we wouldn't say there were fisticuffs, but might have been. So yeah, they were really full on. They were something that was called.

0: in the Cup, and they were basically race battles and training.
1: Yes, equivalent in Auckland of the Auckland Waiatarua run on a Sunday morning, perfect. Which I was lucky enough to run around with the likes of Dale Warren and Michael Ashe and Robbie and all those boys over the years. And people used to say to me, oh, man, 34K on a Sunday is a long way, Mark, or 28 if you wanted to take the shorter route. And I said, yeah, it's not the distance, it's the damn company on the day.
2: Yeah.
1: You sort of lie, aren't you? Yeah. You'd finish in the car park at Newland Athletic Club there and lie underneath a tree and go home in the fetal position for the rest of the day.
0: So it's famous, made famous by Dick Taylor or Rich Taylor, because he won the Commonwealth Games in 74, as we know. One of New Zealand's iconic athletic
1: moments.
0: One
1: of the great races of all time. Arguably, I mean, the greatest Commonwealth Games gold medal ever won, and I think it only just sits below. And people have got to remember, 74 Commonwealth Games were almost as big as the Olympics, man.
0: Huge. So I think he broke at 73, either getting ready for the Commonwealth Games, which will be early February, March, I'd imagine.
1: He was in great nick, because he won the New Zealand Cross Country Championships in 73, Dick Taylor, and that was the becoming of him.
0: Yeah, so he broke the record, this lap five, 11.1 kilometre. I think he ran about 31 minutes something, so, which means you're hovering around the 28-minute mark for 10K on the road, so you're fair honking it. Next was broken by Peter Renner, and he was, as again, an idol to me, and he actually helped me out quite a bit in the end, and he broke Dick's record, which was quite a huge achievement. And then I got hold of it in early 90s. So to give an idea how to break it down, I ran that in 30 minutes and 41 seconds over 11.1K, so that's running through 10K at 27.40, so that's out and out my fastest time feet on the road through 10K.
1: Wow. And to give you context, Dick Taylor, when he won in 1974, ran 27.46.
0: Correct, so on the track.
1: On the track.
0: And I was on the road doing 10K faster,
1: yeah.
0: So that's one of my great achievements, and as we mentioned before, it might never be broken because of the health and safety rules, so I'm sort of betwixt here. I would like to see someone have a crack at it.
1: I think triathlon coach John Hellermans might still hold one of the records.
0: He does
1: up the hill.
0: Uphill. He does uphill. That's lap six. That's straight uphill, and no one can hear him. Yeah,
1: I ran the first leg a few years ago with fun. I was terribly out of shape. Couldn't walk for a week after with all the downhill running. I was so out of condition, but I had good fun doing it. I just needed to go and feel the history and the greatness. It's funny, isn't it? Like, I used to run Waitarua on a Sunday morning, Arthur Lydiard's great run, and I always would come down past the television tower there, and you could almost just feel like you were running in the footsteps of greatness. There was just... Yeah, it's just, and again, it's the Renners and all those that have gone before. Just sort of felt, man, there is just something spiritual about it. Like, you have to understand athletics to appreciate it.
0: And it's good to have, I'm sure Sam himself will have idols and who he's looking up to. And you have to, because you've got to find your benchmark, right? You've got to find someone to benchmark against yourself. But having someone like Peter Renner in Canterbury, Dick Taylor, I knew really well. He was very, very gracious of his time.
1: Yeah, and obviously you had other rivals in the 1990s. As mentioned, Robbie Johnson went to two Olympic Games in 1992 and 96 over 5,000 metres. Obviously, as mentioned, Alan Bunce, another really prestigious talent like yourself. Obviously, injury prone too, but another guy that, you know, had the ability. John Walker had built him up to be the next great 1500 metre runner.
0: Exactly was, So look, that's very good, all those points there. It's just getting to the next level. We're talking about 1%, right? And that 1% is actually available now with the shoes. So us always like to think, well, if back in my day, if I had those running shoes they're using now,
1: I think Peter Snell could have said the same thing.
0: He could
1: probably
0: have done.
1: Dick Taylor probably could have said the same thing with the shoes you were running in the 1980s and 1990s and stuff, and it's just evolution.
0: Correct.
1: I do want to talk about that, because some people have called it sort of technological doping, but it is what it is now with the carbon plates, and every athlete's got them, and therefore technically it's a level playing field. So yes, times are going to be quicker, but you still got to be the best athlete to win. Paul Smith is my guest in studio, a young man an athlete who from a very young age was billed to be a great runner, and we've got him in studio because obviously there are a lot of young talents these days who do go on, some don't, some do go on, and no more so than the statistical outlier at the moment, that is young Sam Ruth. Grayson Coulter in the Sport of Swimming, Google him, see what he's doing in the pool, remarkable. And so it doesn't necessarily mean you're going to go on. What are some of the challenges that are along the way, and how do you deal with injury, how do you deal with adversity?
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2: My guest in studio is Paul Smith, an athlete who from a young age was identified as having real talent. In fact, at the age of 10, he ran 12 miles in 71 minutes. So we're talking about 19 kilometres. He ran it in bare feet and he said to his mother afterwards, well, if I hadn't known this race, I might have run a little bit harder. Ran 27 minutes 40 on the road over 10K. Not official because the distance was actually 11. Just over 11k at the Takahata Akaroa Road Relay Championships. And we've got him in because it's just interesting to talk to an athlete who from a young age, I guess, was destined or told or had the potential for greatness, but that doesn't necessarily mean athletes do kick on. What injury? I mean, you're going, injuries. I mean, it's the biggest things. And I said this about Sam Ruth. One of the biggest challenges with the first injury that you do get and not wanting to come back, it's your sense of self-worth, your... the drug or whatever it is that goes with running, the endorphin high, watching everybody else out there and you're sitting up and you can't do anything, and then that, I guess, desire sometimes to come back too early, and that then just compounds itself. Injuries for you, what were the how testing, and I know it's a big thing for you.
3: Yeah, it's quite true, Waddle. It's in all sports

0: and I had medical help, like John Hellerman's mentioned, looking after me and physio, and I, it was such a stressful time when I knew that if I pushed the body too much, too far, I would do a micro tear in my bottom of the calf there, and that would take weeks off, and I'd come back again and I'd do it again. So my time actually through the year was always broken up. I hadn't, I'd never got through a full track season without injuries. So as I said to you before, I mean, the biggest fear any athlete has, is especially with running, is being sick or being injured. And once they start reoccurring, like get it once, you get it twice, you get it three times.
1: And was that due to overtraining? Was that due to footwear? Was that due to doing too much speed work? Or were you just an athlete who was a bit more susceptible? Because some athletes are just injury prone. Other athletes seem to be able to run through everything and anything.
0: Yeah, I think, in the fairness to my coach, I was a hard dog to keep on the porch. You know, I'd probably, when I felt I could run well, I would run well. You know, I'd love to get out the borders of Christchurch and just roll through the hills. So I probably had a tendency to overtrain sometimes, and that's a tough one. And once you get down that overtraining aspect and not recovering like you should do, or pushing your sessions, it's difficult.
2: It's interesting. I remember interviewing the great Dick Taylor, and it was the first, I think he was coached by Arthur Morin at the time, and Morin said to him, right, I'm going to take you and introduce you to somebody who I think is going to take care of you going forward. And they met in the Dunedin, in a cafe there in the square, and it was actually Arthur Lydiard. And Arthur's first comment to Dick was, I'm not going to coach you, you don't listen. And Taylor was like, what do you mean? And it wasn't that he didn't do what he did too much. He trained too hard, did too much, and you know, and you can get into that danger, don't you, where you start racing to train, not training to race. And a definition of talent is that coachability, that ability to listen. And it's a hard sometimes when, you know, when you're passionate about something.
0: Yeah, I went through all the rigmarole that he did at the time, and that's, you know, acupuncture in those days was quite new. John Hellerman's quite a famous doctor in Christchurch.
2: I'm going to send him this, by the way.
0: He was always looking after me. He was injecting B12 injections to me, which are quite legal. It's just like a
2: vitamin.
0: Yeah, vitamin drugs. And I used to, in my day, aqua jogging was quite big.
2: Yep.
0: So look, I was always keen to get back, and I was just one of those guys that once back to my early days of running, when I felt good, I ran good and I ran hard, not really thinking about the consequences of have I pushed too much. So I was always having a discussion with my coach at the time about the ability to temper some of your runs.
2: And so what is the message to people maybe listening to this about that? Because I always used to run those runs on Sunday way too hard, and then I spoke to Rod Dixon, and Dixon said one thing, we always said those long runs on a Sunday were really aerobic, i.e. we could hold a really comfortable conversation.
0: I think it makes sense, listen to your body, but certainly listen to people around you, that they'll see you the way you act. One thing I really got when I got tired as a person, as I say, like a bit grumpy or something, that's indication that your body's going to be tense and get up, right?
2: Yeah. So it's funny, John. Matt Brick, World Duathlon Champion, he came up with a great line. You know when you're overtraining because you meet more than three bastards in a day.
0: That's it.
2: I.e. basically you're so damn grumpy that everybody's this, everybody's that, and it's actually a sign that maybe, hey, or you start to get the sniffles, maybe it's time just to back off a little bit. I've got zero patience. I'm irritable constantly.
0: Listen to your body, because that's going to go first. You'll actually, exactly the same thing, your body tenses up, your muscles tense up, you've got lactic acid in your body, you can't get rid of it because you peed off or something.
2: The other thing is, and I've asked Craig Kirkwood, the coach of Sam Ruth, this a number of times, like he's only doing 65k a week. The top runners in the world are sort of running maybe 80 mile or 130k in their big weeks, and that was pleasing to hear, because there is a danger at 15 or 16 to just have athletes doing what the best athletes in the world are doing. The problem with that is, where do you go the following year? Where do you go in 3 years' time? How do you continue to build in that periodization, increasing the intensity, increasing the volume, so that you're not reaching your ceiling and there's nowhere else to go?
0: I'm sort of, Sam won't want to hear this, but I'm sort of hoping that there is like a plateau at some stage, just while he's finishing up his growing. No physio, but 16, he's still growing, right? His muscles are definitely growing. He's getting stronger. He's burning through lactic acid. He's pushing the body, the heart, and the mind. So if he has a couple of years of plateauing expectations or results, in the long run, as a 21-year-old senior getting into his peak, 25 to 29, that might be a good thing.
2: Paul Smith, my guest in studio, one of New Zealand's great runners in the 1990s, a man who did some extraordinary things across track, cross country, and road.

0: we've got him in studio because he did great things as a youngster and did go on at a senior level and fulfil some of that promise. And with so many young, prodigious talents around the country, what are some of the dangers? What are some of the challenges when you are dealing with young minds who might be physically mature?
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9: Paul Smith is my guest in studio, one of New Zealand's great runners in the 1990s, a man who, from a very young age, showed remarkable talent. And he did manage to work through those impressionable years and then kick on later in life and fulfil his potential as an athlete. Records. We go back to 1953, Roger Bannister. No one thought you could break 4 minutes for the mile. Bannister does it, and then suddenly John Landy does it. And as they say, everybody now goes under sub four. And saying that, more people have climbed to the top of Mount Everest than have run sub 4 minute miles, because you can buy your way to the top of Everest. You can't buy your way through a sub 4 minute mile. Nobody thought you could break 2 hours for the marathon. Then at the London Marathon, we saw Sebastian Soar run 1:59.30. Second place, also breaking that record as well. Are you now expecting to see everybody go under 2 hours, or are you about to see, look, 1:59 now be the next benchmark?
10: Oh, absolutely. I think with the advancements of technology, running's become fashionable again, I think. It's come cool again. Certainly more people running if you just people, all the clubs around the country.
9: All the ultra stuff.
10: It's really, really
9: 100
10: hard.
9: 100 miles, 100k events.
10: Yeah, it's becoming the big thing. I think getting under sub two, an official race, official course, yeah, I think that'll take the floodgates open.
9: Yeah, the shoes, obviously technology these days, carbon plates in it. People have called it technological doping. But I said to you, I said, look, Peter Snell would love the shoes you were running in the 80s and 90s, and you would probably be loving the shoes they're in now. That is just progression. That is evolution. Tracks get quicker. Road surfaces get better.
10: Absolutely. Yeah, of course, we'd love the shoes nowadays, but let's say London Marathon, the fastest and best person won the race. The top 100 athletes would all have those performance enhancing or better quality shoes in terms of spring. But the best one I would still

0: on. It doesn't matter. You line them all up again, but the best runner wins.
1: I love the fact that Rod Dixon, when he wins New York in 1983, in one of the great races, watch it, beating Jeff Smith there. It's just one of the great finishes. Are we watching the greatest finish in the history of marathoning? That's the American commentator. He only led the race for the last 360 yards or whatever it was. He says here, based on the London Marathon, he would have finished 100th.
0: Yeah. But I think it's it is certainly... training has probably changed a little bit, not much. They still train the same. Maybe it's a bit more nutritionist to go into it, but the fact that the it's prize money now, it's completely a different level. Yeah,
1: you were New Zealand half marathon record holder. I think you said that in Christchurch.
0: Yep. Yeah, I said that. No, that was 62 minutes. So that's
1: what was that, 62:37? I know Bunce came close, didn't he?
0: 62:41, I think. Yeah. About, a couple of guys about 6 years later ran similar. I did mine on my own because there was no nine around me.
1: Put that in context, people. You go out and run a half marathon. This gentleman sitting next to me has run 62 minutes and 40 seconds for a half marathon. Okay? Most people try and break 100 minutes, 120 minutes. Braden's sitting there going, man, that is quick. That is really quick. Rotorua Marathon?
0: Yeah, that's one of the ones that everyone wants to win, of course. Love the history of the Rotorua Marathon. Iconic circuit around the lake, in the back of the hills, past the airport. Yeah, so I won that one. It was pretty cool. And
1: coming up to the 60th anniversary shortly, I think.
0: Yeah, I think when I won it, it was the 30th year. It was, 30th year when I won it. So it's still something I'm pretty proud of, and you always got your name forever on there.
1: Taranaki boy holding the record for that, 2:17.
0: Yes. And I think the Rotorua Marathon has got so much history and feel to it, and that was one of my major achievements. Really was.
1: I'm just trying to, what's his name from Taranaki that held the record? Interviewed him many a times. Hard man. 2:17, I think it is. I mean,
0: you put that
1: on that course. That is a tough course. That's undulating. It's 42K around it. It's not like flat. Marathons around the world are flat. Rotterdam's flat. Everything's flat. Berlin's

0: course overseas. Mm. 10 minutes slower, yeah.
1: Obviously, training principles also have changed and evolved a little bit more, but still the basic Lydiard principles, Arthur Lydiard. I mean, Arthur Lydiard, everyone thinks, gave the world 100 miles when he coached Peter Snell, but he actually gave the world periodisation, didn't he? Base work, strength work, speed work. There was a point in the 1950s where Vladimir Kotz, everyone was about fartlek training, so you jog, sprint, jog, sprint, jog, sprint, and races were unlike that. It'd be up and down. And he said to Murray Halberg in 1960, I'm going to train you so that when the pace drops off, you keep going. And he just had a basic philosophy, build the base, put the strength component, put the speed component. We've all got basic speed. How do we maintain it for the longest period of time as possible? Well, through strength, through an aerobic base.
0: Yeah, I think the evolution has been coming for quite some time. You know, when they manufactured that sub 2 hours by the Nike project, you could see it wouldn't be too long before we're able to get under 2 hours in a race. So I think it's great for the sport. Headlines won the world, gets people talking. Shoe manufacturers are loving it. So I think, it's putting running back in the spotlight.
1: Mm. Yeah, actually, the New Zealand record for, I think, the Rotorua Marathon might actually, I'm not sure if this is right. I know Jack Foster ran 2:17. But it was, that's terrible.
0: Paul Ballinger, the great man.
1: Mm-hmm. He was a tough bastard too. He ran New York a number of times. I remember talking to him and he said, look, I was sitting in the top five at the Rotorua Marathon, in the New York Marathon, Alberto Salazar, and he goes, I looked down at my watch and we go through the half in 66 minutes. He goes, I knew it was a minute too quick, and even just a minute too quick, and he popped in 5K to go, Paul Ballinger.
0: So
1: apologies to you, Paul.
0: Yeah. And as you know, you've got that saying, of course, you know, you've got 20 miles of
1: hope, 6 miles of truth.
0: Absolutely, it hasn't changed today. It's exactly the same.
1: No, it is, isn't it? It's one of the great lines in all of sport. 20 miles of hope, 6 miles of truth. You can be leading the race at 30K, sitting in the gutter at 34. You do not want to confuse ability with ambition.
0: I've been there myself. I know.
1: I've been there hundreds, a million times. Paul, look, it's been absolutely lovely to have you in studio, my good man. We've literally only got about 5 seconds to go, so we might come back and do a part two at some point.
0: Thanks, Wallace. A little bit. Pretty good.
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0: Left hand side, Chanel Harris Savannah Pompey. Here's a chance, Reece Walsh. He capitalised. He gets the fullback. Reece Walsh scores one of the great grand final tries.
1: This is Sunday Afternoon Footy.
2: 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And Chad Townsend joins us for the call of this match. What about a moment of the round so far for World 360 Rewards? Chadley, good afternoon to you.
3: Yeah, good afternoon, Jim. Good afternoon, Scope. Yeah, for me, I've got to go with the Dragons win, to be honest. Last night, obviously, having a tough season. The Dragons, their second half, they faced some adversity. Valentine Holmes scored from try. Good to see him get across the line. And the Dragons, a well-deserved win. I think they've improved over the last month.
2: Parramatta Eels are led out by Jack Williams through their old boys. And in good numbers, too, I'd say 50. Maybe 55. Scopey as an old boy. What about an unmissable highlight? For drink-wise, you won't miss a moment if you drink-wise.
4: Yeah, I'm going to go the Manly Seagulls for the unmissable highlight. I'm so keen to watch Joey Walsh

Tuivasa, as the Parramatta Eels are going to play at tackle one, 10 metres out from their own goal line. Now they come through to Bellin. They've got a shift straight away. Look at Jason shot. Saab has come up with a huge tackle on Sean Russell. So they went the spread, and now Josh Adokar is pushed back sideways. This is a strong start defensively

0: early on in this game, willing to shift the ball. Didn't work out in the first set, but they had better joy their second set after the Ben Trbojevic error.
1: So Manly work it out from their own end. Here's Hopewate that's trying to make some metres, put on his backside. Slowish play the ball. Now they come centre of the field. Here's Ben Trbojevic looking to make up for that mistake early on, and it takes two defenders to drag him to ground. That's the last tackle. So the kick option will come from Fogarty on their right-hand side. It's a flat ball that skims and bounces very neatly for Iongi, who immediately goes to the right-hand side. Here's Kelly up against one of his old clubs, and he goes straight over the top of a player who is on the ground. It's Clayton Faalalo. And he is stunned. I would be very surprised if he stays on the field. In fact, we might have a stoppage in the game. But play on at the moment as his stand-in skipper Williams goes forward, and Parramatta have found themselves only 39 metres out from the Manly goal line. They come now to DeBellin, tip on out the back, Pezzett. Now they're looking to get away from defenders. That was Iongi, who's going to be stopped. And he's brought down about middle of the field. Slow play the ball from him. Come back to the left-hand side. Volkman, little kick. No one knew about it. Tom Trbojevic has got to get there. Saab got back there. Now they're looking to drag him over the sideline. Yeah, and Faalalo. Grant Atkins will say, stop the game. And we'll go and check out Clayton Faalalo.
2: It was just the contact of the...

0: Manly with the points and the skill they have in their side. Yeah, it's interesting to see.
1: I like it. I like going the 2 points. Take the 2 points now. Have a little half break. Come up with a big effort from Sean Russell. Parramatta are clearly up for it, like the energy that they're showing with the ball. So I can take the 2 points there. Reset. Trbojevic to Trbojevic, worked on the left edge.
2: Here we go. Fogarty just about in front. No problem.
1: Trbojevic to Trbojevic through the middle didn't work as well. So maybe it gives Foz an opportunity to send some messages out to Tommy. Maybe short balls to Ben, not Jake. And just reset and see how they go after points, after they get 2 points on the ball.
2: 2-0 the scoreline. $25 off for 6 months at Mate Internet. 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Knights v Dolphins. That game coming up with Julian King and Adam Blair. You'll hear it on SEN. I tell you what, didn't we just see the future out there? Joey Walsh to Tom Trbojevic to Ben Trbojevic.
0: It looked good.
2: That left side. We talked about it in the pre-game. Lots of things I've got to talk to you about too, Chad. A few texts.
0: Well, we know the Seagulls are a shifting side, and Parramatta have come to and shown their hand today. So I think we're in for an exciting game. Plenty of points today, hopefully, boys.
2: Yeah, the conditions are beautiful.
0: Absolutely.
2: There is a kickoff from Sean Russell. Deep one, too. Goes to Paseka into the in-goal area, and he's going to be tackled just short of the 10-metre line. Great tackle, Sean Russell.
0: Absolutely.
2: To stop that try from Ben Trbojevic. Here's Laafi. Well-regarded in the lower grades for a number of years now.
1: I love that Foz has started him the last couple of weeks too, because he's only got about 20 minutes in him, so why not give him the first 10 or 15 and then another stint later in the game?
2: Get him out there and wind him up. So the Seagulls go back through the centre of the field. Here's Jake T. Goes now to Joey Walsh. Floated out the back to Tommy T. Through the dummy, and then he went straight through. Tom T. just brought down. Great defence. Bounces up. Quick play of the ball. Now we've got an injured Parramatta player in the background. There's Bullimore. It is. He's trying to get away from one. So just we've got Ben Trbojevic in the centres, right? As Joey Walsh goes to the line. Gee, it was on the inside. Tom Trbojevic doesn't get the ball. That's the last, and it's going to be a turnover. So I don't know whether Joey knew the tackle count there. 8 minutes gone on the clock. 2-0 the scoreline for Mate Internet.
0: Yeah, I think that's Sam Rani. Is it Sam? No, not Sam Rani. Not sure who it is. Is it Brian Kelly?
1: Taulangi.
0: Taulangi.
1: Trying to look at the back row options out there.
2: I think it's Taulangi. I think it is too.
0: Yeah, Taulangi down for the Parramatta Eels. Just getting back on side and some treatment with the trainer. Just Joey Walsh should be disappointed with that finish. Obviously an opportunity on that left side of the field to pass. Getting tackled with the ball. I tell you what, boys. Jonah Pezzett, we haven't even spoken about him yet. It's a big opportunity for him today, isn't it?
2: Hang on. Now we've got an issue here.
1: Tuivasa's gone now too.
2: So Grant Atkins just stopping the game again. It looks like it's Kelma Tuilagi. So he's going to make the slow trek from the eastern part of the ground across to the western part of the ground. Replacement player coming on. So this will be a head injury assessment again. That was on the back of, I think it was Tom Trbojevic, who almost went over, did go over the top of him.
0: Yeah.
2: So now we've got the replacement player, Tecum Brown.
1: Tecum Brown coming on. I'm just wondering where he might have to go. There's no one really in the middle that can go out to the edge for him. So he'll put
0: Jack Williams.
1: Jack Williams there. Okay, sweet.
2: So skipper Jack Williams, who's played a lot of footy on the edge. You would have played with Jack the edge.
0: Yep.
2: Chad?
0: Great player. Tecum Brown's been impressive. Look forward to seeing him get an early touch here.
2: Now they go right side. Here's Pezzett. We'll get your thoughts on Jonah Pezzett very shortly. We walk past him. High ball here for Tom Trbojevic. Takes it about 3 metres out and immediately tips it on to Lehi Hopewate, who makes 10 or 12 metres before he stops first tackle. 2-0 the scoreline for Mate Internet. We walk past him here. He's taller than you think. 6'2 is what I've got him at.
0: Right.
2: Jonah Pezzett. Not going to help his kicking game at all, but he's just 6'2. That's what we've decided. Here's Manly. 30 metres out, right in the middle of the field. They play it now. They go the same way. The IFO's getting plenty of touches, and he's hard to handle too. Look at the three defenders there to drag him to ground. Eventually they do. Play the ball now, back centre of the field. Jake T goes out the back to Joey Walsh, who went there to Tom T. Now he stops and props, and I think Ben let him down a little bit, coming back on the inside when there was space on the outside. Last tackle now. They're just short of the halfway line. Bathed in sunshine, that part of the ground, and it's an awkward looking kick from Fogarty that's going to bounce and bounce backwards. Now they go. Here go the Eagles. Out to Joey Walsh. Joey Walsh straightens up.
0: Oh!
2: Ready to pass. Hand cut down. ball came free, turnover, but they're only 8 metres out from the Eels' line. What an opportunity for the Seagulls. 10 minutes gone, 2-0 they lead for Mate Internet and Mobile.
1: Yeah, great end of the...

0: A sequence there for Isaiah Yonge, but both Isaiah Yonge and Josh Addo-Carr have got to be better there on the kick reception. It's 20-25 metres out. They let it bounce. Liafi just didn't even know what to do with it. He ends up throwing a cutout ball to the other rookie, Joey Walsh, who was about half a second away from putting on a try for the Manly Seagulls.
1: So that's a high tackle now from Taniela Paseka. I think that was on Volkman too. So just having a look at the Harvey Norman replay on that one. It was. So Harvey Norman, half-yearly clearance extended to Sunday. Huge last chance deals in-store and online now.
2: Yeah, just quickly on Jonah Pezzett, Jimmy. Pezzett's got a great opportunity today to be the dominant half. Obviously, Volkman's come in and done a really good job for this Parramatta side, but no Mitch Moses today. Pezzett, who's had a quiet season, obviously will move on to the Broncos, get a big opportunity next year. So a big game for him to stamp his mark in the NRL right today.
1: Here he is with the footy. He goes out the back to Williams, and Williams tries to use his footwork to get away from Joey Walsh. Couldn't do it. Now they come back the other way. Here's Pezzett. Now Volkman went short. That's a tough carry. And he did it, Kartonga, but there was Reuben Garrick to make the tackle. Here's Volkman looking to explore in behind the markers. Can't get away from Waddell. He drags him to ground, but quick play the ball. So Talon to Silva goes. Then he's offloading Kartonga. Oh, he did superbly to hang on to that. He juggled it three times. Now they're 10 metres out. Last tackle comes to the right side. It's Pezzett with a kick over. Hopewadi gets back to take it. Hopewadi can't handle it. Ball on the ground, picked up by the Parramatta Eels, and they've scored. And just like that, Parramatta get the first try of the afternoon. Hang on, we might be having a look at this one.
3: Got a no try, just review knock on Parramatta, please.
1: There we go. Jordan Samrani, the man.
4: Cleared all aspects of the play leading up to this.
1: Okay, that's our senior review official, Ashley Klein.
0: Yeah, it was a bit of a mess over.

0: With Leo Hopewadi, I'll be so surprised if there's not a double knock-on in this contest. Because if there isn't, then I think this is going to be a try to Sam Rani, because everything else, it looks like a miss by both Ben Trbojevic, who's now playing in the left centres. I think Sam Rani misses on the first attempt, but it doesn't matter. We've got a double knock-on.
1: I think they've done that nice and quickly.
2: Yeah,
1: no try. Well spotted. Scopey on that one, the Harvey Norman replay. No try it is. Knock-on from the Parramatta Eels. It'll be a Manly ball 10 metres out from their own goal line.
0: And unfortunately for Parramatta, not only did they get no try, it's the first knock-on to, it was deemed to be, from Brian Kelly.
1: And just on that, perfectly weighted and direction with the kick there from Jonah Pezzett.
3: Yeah, I really like that kick from Pezzett. That's one thing that Pezzett has really good. He's got a strong kicking game, got very good technique, and he'll get a lot of opportunities today with that right foot on the right side of the field for Parramatta.
0: This is going to be a fun game, boys. I can feel it already. There's good energy in it.
3: Yeah, Parramatta both right up for it.
0: Both teams are looking at attack the new halves in the game. So the Parramatta Eels are trying to get in and around Joey Walsh, and then the Manly Seagulls obviously have had some joy attacking in and around Jonah Pezzett so far.
1: Remember, Seagulls win today, they will be fourth on the competition ladder. That's how tight it is, currently seventh. So here's Simpkins, throws long to Jake Trbojevic.
0: Good shot.
1: That was Volkman that got out of the line to put a shot on the big man.
0: The smallest in the game on the tallest.
1: Here they come back to the centre of the field, and that's Jake T. He's got that headgear on. More and more like a Lego man, but anyway, here's Walsh, went short to Trbojevic, looking to get the ball back. Can't offload Ben Trbojevic, playing in the left centre position. We'll get an update on Clayton Farlalo, whether he can come back into the game. Here's Trbojevic, Jake goes to Fogarty. Now Tom on the left-hand side. He loaded it up. He couldn't quite get it away. Now he does flick it out the back to Fogarty, who goes across sideways, looking for the runner in the middle. That was Walsh. Then he offloaded. Here's Bullimore. He stands in the tackle. Leafy wants to go straight at Williams. Bumped out of him. Still going, Leafy. Great run there from the big man, and he's brought down 19 metres out. Last tackle here for Manly. They come to Fogarty. The kick option is straight up. Trbojevic getting through. Where's Iongi? Iongi's knocked it forward. It's going to be knock on first, I think, is the call from Manly. And I think Tommy T wants it. Let's have a listen.
4: Okay, Ashley, we've got a captain's challenge from Manly. The ball was kicked on tackle 5. I've got a live ruling of knock on Tom into Isaiah.
1: Okay, Tom Trbojevic is gone with that one, Scope.
0: It's only going to be if it's a double knock-on, because this has happened right in front of us. Tom Trbojevic goes up and clearly scoops it backwards.
1: So let's have a look at the Harvey Norman replay.
5: Come off the hand of Parramatta first into Tom Trbojevic for a double knock-on.
0: Oh, there we go. He's looking at that
5: as
0: well.
5: The challenge is successful.
4: Got a double knock-on. It's your scrum.
1: There you go. Yep.
0: What about the star from Simeone Leafy? He's running like someone stole his lunch money. How angry does he run? I love it.
1: So Jack Williams is a good defender.
0: Straight
1: and he just
0: over
1: bounced out of him.
0: Oh.
1: Okay, 2-0 the scoreline. $25 off for Mate Internet and Mobile.
0: If he has a big off-season, can get a good quality 30 to 35 minutes out of him. They've got a real player at Manly.
1: Tell me they've got a scrum play here, Chad.
3: Absolutely. You know what the Seagulls do off a scrum. Set up right out to the right. Turbo's out here. Fogarty.
1: Corey Waddell standing in that far pot. Now they go Paseka.
0: No, not the pass.
1: Okay.
0: Not the pass.
1: It was a little bit high. Lost a bit of momentum there from Tommy T.
0: So play by Turbo.
1: Taniela's got a little bit of work to do left to right during the course of the week. Here he is. You take it forward, Taniela. That's his bread and butter, and he's going to stand in the tackle.
0: That play would have looked awesome at training too.
1: They bring him to ground. 7 metres out. Simpkin goes down a short side with Tommy T. Flicked it out. Oh, Waddell into space.
3: Oh, big tackle.
1: Very
3: tackle
1: short blocks of the line. Great defence. Josh Adokar. They're only a metre out now, the Manly Seagulls. They get the dummy half. Here's Tom Trbojevic. He's got nothing in front of him. So he had to take the tackle there. That was disappointing from the Seagulls. Slow play the ball. They come now through Fogarty. He goes out the back. There's Joey Walsh. Little kick. Early. They're getting through on it. Iongi is there to clean it up. And Bullimore claims him. It's going to be a dropout from the Eagles. 13 and a half minutes gone on the clock, and it's still 2-0 the scoreline for Mate Internet and Mobile.
3: Yeah, Seagulls shift out to the right-hand side. A big tackle by Fox on Garrick, and then nothing doing with Turbo. He gets tackled. The Seagulls shift out to the left, and then a nice little kick there from Joey Walsh. Really nice touch, just looking for that left-back rower as the Parramatta side go long, Jimmy.
1: Not often we see that. Oh, there's Taniela Paseka taking it. Ball in front of his eyes, just with the two hands, and then he's charging back at them. DeBellin makes the tackle. So

0: They'll start this set and they'll be 31 metres out. They come to this right side. Leafy with another charge, and there's 10 metres, maybe 12, that he gains for his team. They're 19 metres out. They go left-hand side. Walsh. Back on the inside, and it's just a simple knock-on. That was Taniela Paseka. Just took his eyes off the ball, and all that great opportunity goes to waste for the Manly Seagulls. 24 and a half minutes remaining in this first half. 2-0 is the scoreline. Seagulls over the Eels.
1: Yeah, a bit of a meeting that's happening over on the left edge there with some new faces in Bullimore and Ben Trbojevic. Have we got any news around Falolo, Jimmy?
0: Pasi's HIA, we'll be back.
1: Okay, because there was a meeting between Tom Trbojevic, his brother, and Bullimore about the shape that didn't present itself on that play. So just a little bit messy there on the left side, and Parramatta have been brave so far in the first 15 minutes of this game. Just hanging on.
2: Yeah, Clayton Falolo on the sideline there. Jimmy's got the HIA car. Looks like he's ready to return to play.
0: Okay, Skill got that strapping on that left hamstring that has given him a little bit of a problem. So now they come left, and Tuivasa it is that's going to be quick play. The ball bounced up and away. That meant Talon De Silva could get some space in behind the markers. He takes that space before his opposite Simkin makes the tackle. Now Pezzett's there looking for the run of Brown, and Brown's pulled to ground. He's into Seagull's territory now, but it's the last tackle. So they'll go Pezzett on the right-hand side. He puts it high. This will be a tester. Lehigh looks at Tom. Oh, it's going to bounce. It's very unlucky for the Eels. It bounced over the sideline, and it was only Brian Kelly that was there. He looked to get his foot on it, which was great thinking from Kelly. But they got lucky there, the Seagulls. They lead 2-0.
1: Yeah, and Brian Kelly's been getting lucky in the last two or three weeks just with effort plays like this. He's just chasing and competing on things over the last month of footy. He's arguably been the best for Parramatta, so nearly got the rewards there for just continuing to chase. And Tom Trbojevic and Lehigh Hopewadi continue their meetings.
0: What do the winners have? Parties, and the losers have the meetings. So there's a run. That's a good one from Ruben Garrick. Oh, he's looking to offload. Doesn't do it. Now they'll get the play of the ball. So they want to go the little shift here as Hopewadi is throwing a big dummy. Can't get away from the defence of Tuivasa there. Now centre of the field. They go to Jake Trbojevic. Looked on the inside. He's made a break there, Jakey. Mark that one down. Tackle break and into space. Now on the back of that, Tom goes. Into space is here. This is a good run from Hetherington. Hetherington onto the field now. That's the last tackle. They're 30 metres out. They're struggling here on this left-hand side, the Parramatta Eels. They go to Fogarty. Puts it high. Where's Garrick getting through? He's there. Oh, great take, Fox. Flew high above everyone and comes down with the footy. And they take him 8 metres out from his own goal line. 22 minutes remaining in the first half. 2-0 the scoreline. The Seagulls over the Eels. For Host Plus, that's a plus.
2: Yeah, great catch there from Josh Adokar, the veteran. He's done it for a long time in the NRL, but really nice piece of play from the Seagulls. Don't you just love when Turbo gets over the advantage line after a quick play of the ball with support? Really nice piece of play there with Kobe Hetherington, as now Parramatta working it out their own end through to Bellin.
0: And penalty goes the way. It's a high tackle from Jake Trbojevic.
2: That helps.
3: That was,
1: what about the physicality of Jason Sarkiani? Yeah. He's turned up with his...
2: He's been put on report for that shot scope, but I agree with you. The mentality, the line speed, we rarely see from wingers, right? The physicality.
0: It did look a concern when he came up with that initial tackle. How many meetings have you had, Jimmy? Oh, dear. The listeners, there's no doubt about him. Consistent.
1: I know they've had some joy over on that left edge early in the game.

0: Ben Trbojevic is back into that second row position, and Ronald Volkman comes up with a dummy and a release that has only gone forward, and that's going to be a Manly loose head and feed.
1: Yeah, that's clunky there from the Parramatta side. We've got obviously Pezzett and Volkman in the halves today. Haven't spent too much time together, just getting their shape wrong here. Volkman goes for a big show and then just loses control. It's not great optics there for Parramatta Scope.
2: Yeah, look, it was a great opportunity offer, but a sloppy penalty from Ben Trbojevic, so Jason Rolls and the Parramatta team will be disappointed with that error.
0: So they go this left-hand side. Here's Hetherington taking that hit up from the scrum. He'll play it 18 metres short of the halfway line. Now Paseka puts the ball under his arm and he goes charging forward. I'll go left-hand side. Jake Trbojevic with a little shoulder fake in the dummy and not fallen for on this occasion, but he brings himself into Eels territory now.
1: Ooh.
0: Oh, little knock-on at the play of the ball. I'm trying to work out if that was Simkin or Jake Trbojevic. Simkin remonstrating with referee Grant Atkins there. Have a look at the Harvey Norman replay, boys.
2: Oh, they're going to challenge it.
0: Yeah, I don't mind this. What was wrong with that? It looked awkward.
3: Challenge from Manly. Just been decision of knock on
1: the scrum. Okay. Well, we saw that one in Luciano Leilua last night. Yeah, last night's game, right?
2: Jakey wasn't confident. It was Tom who had to come in and speak on his behalf.
0: Well, Jake Simkin was confident. Here it is again, Harvey Norman replay.
4: The Parramatta player is just retreating out of the ruck. Jake Trbojevic places the ball on his foot and loses possession. The challenge is unsuccessful.
0: Ooh. So it did come off the boot there.
2: Yeah, there was a
0: Tienken Brown.
1: Tienken Brown, yep.
2: That's why Jakey didn't want to challenge it. Jakey knew. It was Simkin and Tom that come in to challenge on his behalf.
0: You could almost get T-shirts made up of that. Jake knows, right? Jakey knows, mate. So there we go, 19 and a half minutes remaining in this first half. 2-0 the scoreline for Host Plus, that's a plus. Are Parramatta happy at 2-0 at this point?
1: I think they are. I think they are,
2: yeah.
1: To be honest. There's been a lot of errors in this game, especially over the past 5 to 10 minutes. We've got seven errors so far in 20 minutes, Jim.
2: You remember I was talking about the Newcastle game in the lead-up to this, Jimmy?
0: Yes.
2: This feels like the Newcastle Knights right now for the Manly Seagulls. Like, there have been so many opportunities. These little gaps appearing, but they just continually keep making errors and giving Parramatta the ball.
0: So here's Parramatta on the attack. They've already had one try disallowed. They go to Pezzett out the back, and that was shut down very quickly. Good work there by Lehi Hopewate. That was on Isaiah Yongi. Now to Bellin, long to the left-hand side. Volkman throws as well, and that's good defence. Garrett coming out of the line to make his tackle. Last tackle now. They'll keep going the same way. Volkman's there. There's a lot of Manly players in that area. One of them is Tom Trbojevic, who had the ball, juggled it, then he hung onto the ball, but he's going to be tackled 1 metre out from his own goal line.
1: Now
0: they're going to say Parramatta knock on.
1: Oh.
0: So turnover. This will be a Manly play the ball 10 metres out from the goal line.
2: Yeah, no advantage to catching the ball there, getting it a metre out from their line. So with the knock on, gives them an extra 8 metres.
0: You forgot Nathan Brown as a part name for the Scope Cup too.
2: Oh, yeah, Brownie. Yeah. He was excellent last week for the Manly Seagulls. Nathan Brown, probably his best game in the Manly jersey. So he's a real make or break play for him when he comes on, because he's got the odd error in his game and can give away a penalty. But if he gets it right, Manly normally play their best.
0: Good shout. Lance had some great years at the Parramatta Eels. Here's Jake Trbojevic back on the inside to Kobe Hetherington. That's a good strong run. Quick play the ball as well.
2: He's been good off the bench.
0: Jake Simkin will go. Now Tom Trbojevic straightens up, shrugs away from one. Then he flicked it out the back now to Fogarty. Fogarty with a big dummy. Now he's looking for a runner. That runner is Tom Trbojevic again. He again gets his arm free. Can't offload. Last tackle. They're just into Eels territory. They'll go left-hand side. Here's Fogarty. I don't think we've had a last tackle kick from Joey Walsh yet, as the ball is allowed to bounce again from Josh Adokar, and thankfully for the Parramatta Eels it goes over the sideline about 15 metres out from their goal line. 17 and a half minutes remaining, 2-0 the scoreline for Host Plus, that's a plus.
2: A couple of these kicks, Chad, are going sort of in no man's land right between the wingers and fullbacks. Is that something that would be done intentional, or is that just, are they coming off the side of the boot? What do you reckon?
1: Yeah, I think Fogarty's, that one's come off the side of his boot there, that one. Just looking to come back to the near side to sort of control the finish is what you get sort of taught as a halfback. Instead of going open where you sort of put a bit more pressure on your middle forwards, obviously Fogarty receiving the pass from the right-hand side makes that kick a little bit harder. As we see now, the Seagulls, another penalty holding on. Just a piggyback now for the Parramatta side to control the tempo, slow it down, and now kick for touch.

0: Manly bringing Parry into this game.
1: Absolutely.
0: I wouldn't be surprised if Parry turned this into points and get the crowd behind them.
2: So Parramatta will get the opportunity, and it'll be their footy, 40 metres out from their own goal line. They come left-hand side. This is Volkman back on the inside. Katunga, good defence. Who was that that came up with the hit? Jake Simpkin. Nice defensive work.
0: Here it would have been Hetherington underneath too. He can hit.
2: Tinkham Brown is brought down, and they're into Seagulls' territory. Now De Silva goes. Dylan Walker's on the field, and he's shut great down tackle. Volkman. That was Waddell getting off his line quickly and shutting it down. They got one marker. De Silva doesn't run. He gives it to Williams, and Williams is cut down again by Kobe Hetherington. Good defensive set this from the Seagulls. They go right side. Here's Pezzett with another high ball. This one not so well positioned as Kelly is going to let it bounce. It bounces again. It comes off the head.
1: Ooh.
2: It's a falcon from Clayton Farlalo. So touched. This will be Parramatta ball, I think. You wouldn't believe it. It's come off his lemon spread.
3: Yeah, well, this is what Scott was calling for before with regards to the Parramatta side getting kept into the game by the Seagulls. This one, this ball comes off Falalo now, off his shoulder, I think. Parramatta get to play the ball middle of the field.
0: Have we got an update too? Oh, we do actually. There we go. So Kelma Taulagi back out on the field as well. So both players that went off for an assessment have come back on. Clayton Falalo maybe he needs another assessment after it come off his lemon spread there, the footy. But Kelma Taulagi's back out on the field for the Eels.
2: So they go left-hand side. Here's Williams. Williams brought to ground. 13 metres out centre field. De Silva, look left, goes right to Walker with the no-look pass. Now they're charging onto it.
0: Yeah, this is Dylan Walker areas.
2: That's a set restart now. They're only 3 metres out to the left-hand side. They go now from Walker. Volkman straightens up.
1: Oh!
2: Tackle Ronald Volkman. Got away from Kobe Hetherington and scored the try. He's had a couple of times this afternoon where he's dummied and gone himself. This time he gets the ultimate reward. 4-2, the Parramatta Eels take the lead.
0: Yeah, Dylan Walker, when he inserts himself into the game like he has in around the 20-25 minute mark, depending on how the game's going, the play of game so far for Dylan Walker to come in at this time has really served him well, Chad. And it's only just little subtle tip-ons. And Ronald Volkman's done a whole heap here, but just the creativity that he creates through the middle is going to be problematic with this Manly Seagulls team starting to fatigue through their own errors.
3: Yeah, absolutely, Scope. You talk about the class or the ball-playing ability of the lock forward who comes onto the field. He's done a tremendous job, Walker. Obviously, he plays that link man role. The shape completely changes for the Parramatta side when he comes on the field. This time gives Volkman an opportunity with the ball. Volkman's had a couple of darts at the line already in this game. He's shown that he's not afraid to take on the line. Gets through and gets this Parramatta side on the board on the back of a couple of errors from the Seagulls, a couple of penalties. Has brought this crowd to life at Combank Stadium.
2: Did I read that Dylan Walker is unsigned for next year?
3: Leeds.
0: No, he is not. He is off to Leeds for 3 years.
2: Leeds. What a good player. What a difference he makes to teams.
3: Brad Arthur, coach Leeds.
2: Okay. So here's Pezzett looking to add the extra. So that was a try of the year nominee for Beaumonts for bathroom wear from Ronald Volkman. Dummy and go. So here's Pezzett. He's 21 metres in from this western touchline, only taking it back about 13 metres. Should be no problem for him. Grant Atkins waves time on.
1: Oh!
2: It sails through, but just
3: a bit of a slice.
2: Whoa,
3: go through.
2: Slice on that.
3: Hit the slice.
2: So anyway, 6-2 is the scoreline for Host Plus, named Best Super Fun by Money Magazine, Finder and Mozo. 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
0: Yeah, plenty of Kimbo about that one.
3: Yeah.
0: From Jonah Pezzett. Wow.
3: Let's keep an
0: eye
3: on...
0: You made that look tough, Chad.
3: Absolutely, Scope. Let's keep an eye on Parramatta here if they shift. Obviously, that very first kickoff set, Jimmy, they shifted a lot with their mentality. Let's see what they toss up here set after points.
2: It was a complete lack of success with that shift because they ended up making about 12 metres on the set. Here they go charging in. This is Tony Mattielli.
0: Yeah, that's a good carry.
2: In jersey number 22, and that is a very strong carry. He's playing it on the 20-metre line first up. So now they're getting in for another carry, and that's Kelly. It's come from his right wing. Gets the play of the ball. They'll keep going to the left-hand side. Here's Walker with that dummy and can't get away from Trbojevic. There's another one that he could have been the cup too, Dylan Walker. As Williams is going to be stopped 8 metres short of the halfway line. Now to Silva, goes to that man Walker again. This is his second carry in this set. Last tackle, no marker. Comes now right side. Pez has got all the time in the world. He puts it high again. So this time they look at each other. Tom says, I'll take it. And then

0: They take Tom. Can't get away from the defence there of the Parramatta Eels. And now Manly have got to play it. They're down 6-2 and they're 9 metres out from their own goal line. And they've got 12 and a half minutes remaining in this first half.
1: Yeah, great set after points there from Parramatta. Look at the energy. Look at the line speed here. Third tackle, Jason Saab. Nice little bit of footwork there on Jack Williams. I love the intent from Jack Williams. But that just releases the pressure now for the Manly Seagulls because they were really doing it tough before that carry.
0: And it was Hopewadi that came in and took another one. Now they go back through the middle of the ground. It was Brown that did it and gave to Walsh. And Walsh tried to get away from the tackle of Tuolungi. Couldn't do it. Last tackle. So they come now to Fogarty. Fogarty pumps it downfield. This will be on the full. No problem for Josh Adokar. And so he'll eat up some metres as he gets to the line and tries to dance his way through. He's only 9 metres short of the halfway line. That was a big win there for Parramatta. Here's Volkman out of dummy half, the try scorer. And when he gets tackled, he'll be right on the halfway line. So this is a really good finish to this first half here coming in from Parramatta. 6-2 they lead for Host Plus. That's a plus. They go right side now. Pezzett. Here they go through Iongi, and he's going to be tackled in that sunlight there. Sam Rani gets the dummy half. Goes to Pezzett. Pezzett's thinking run. He can't get away from defence there of Simpkin, but it's the last tackle. So De Silva out of dummy half. Goes to Volkman now. Steadies himself for a kick. Again, it looks like they've missed the jump. Jason Saab hasn't missed the jump, but they then escort him back into the in-goal area, and that's a great finish to the set from the Parramatta Eels. They're going to have to drop it out here, the Manly Seagulls. 10.5 minutes remaining in the first half. Eels 6, Seagulls 2 for Host Plus.
2: Yeah, absolutely. Parramatta side, you talk about your set after points, you run hard, put a good kick in, then you ramp up with your D, then you get the ball back in good field position, and you finish again with a good kick. Absolutely great play the ball and speed by Parramatta.
0: Short drop out. They're looking for Saab. They don't get Saab. They get Josh Adokar, who pushed away from one. Can't get away from Fogarty. And that's an awkward position that both players have got themselves in. Crowd didn't quite like it. They go now Parramatta. Here's Williams through the centre of the field. And there's three defenders there. Brown is one of them. And they're only 15 metres out, Parramatta. Long right again. This is Pezzett. Finds the runner in there. That's a good, strong charge from Tuolungi. And Tuolungi is brought to ground. Three defenders, 5 metres out. De Silva just scanning. Looks right, goes left. Pezzett goes to the line. Out the back to Williams. Dummy and go. Steps away from one. Still going, Jack Williams. Brought to ground, 5 metres out. Now it's a slow play of the ball. Now they get going. Here's the flat, charging run. And that was good defensive work there on Kartonga. But they're only a metre out. Long to the right-hand side. Pezzett will get the kick. They're looking for Brian Kelly to go high. It's Lehi Hopewadi. Ball on the ground went backwards, said the referee. In fact, they're going to call it a knock-on. I think this is more footy coming the way of the Parramatta Eels. Yes, it is. And it's 9 minutes and 20 seconds remaining in the first half, and it's 6-2 Eels over the Seagulls.
1: I'm going to go in on a limb here and say more points to the Parramatta Eels too, because they're really starting to waver. You can see there's just no effort areas for the Manly Seagulls right now, which is leading to just some up-tempo play, and you can hear the crowd coming through the windows here at CommBank for our commentary box. They're really starting to get behind their team. The Manly Seagulls are giving them a sniff.
0: Look at the play set up here, Chad.
2: Everyone on both sides all out to the left-hand field.
0: Here they go. Volkman goes and gives it straight on the inside to Mattelli, who runs straight and hard. So they're lined up ready to go this left-hand side again. They're only 10 metres out. This time they go back to the right-hand side. Walker, no look pass.
2: Oh,
0: and it was
2: tackle.
0: Nearly Williams. It was Trbojevic that had to make the tackle. That was Ben. They're only 3 metres out. Talon De Silva out of dummy half, and he's brought to ground on a metre short of the line. Good work there from Simpkin. Now it goes to Dylan Walker.
1: Joey Walsh
0: is intercepted. Goes to Faialalo. Oh, wow. Goes to Lehi Hopewadi. Here they go. Look at the challenge coming in here. Hopewadi can't get away from Iongi. Great tackle, but they're only 35 metres out. What a great bit of work there by Joey Walsh. Here they go. Through Walsh. Throws long to Fogarty to the right-hand side of the field. Now they go to Garrick. Garrick's going to be tackled there by Adokar. Great defensive work there by Josh. Stops and they slow play the ball. Now we have to wait till Hetherington is able to take it forward. He's brought down straight away. Parramatta's defensive line has recovered. But now Brown goes left-hand side. Walsh went to Faialalo, and Faialalo's going to be tackled 18 metres out. Manly on the attack. They go to Tom, finding the ball through the middle of the field. Pushed away from one. Now he's one-handed offload. Fogarty back through the middle. Brown's got it. Just short of the line.

0: line. 3 metres out. Last tackle here for the Seagulls. They're going to go to the right-hand side. This is Fogarty. Floated it out the back. Walsh is there. Got a release. He did release. Now Saab's got the footy. He releases back to Garrick. Garrick picks it, and it's taken there by Iongi. What a brilliant passage of play. So entertaining. Great defensive work. And Manly couldn't score. Grant Atkins has stopped the game because we've got a player who's injured. I think it's Dylan Walker.
1: It is Dylan Walker.
0: Dylan Walker's going to be taken from the field. Have a look at the Harvey Norman replay. There's the intercept of Joey Walsh.
1: Got a chance to breathe yet, Jimmy? Chad, how about that? What about the play there from both teams? So not only the Manly Seagulls starting down the left edge, huge play from Joey Walsh. He nearly backs up with an awesome effort, getting around to the right edge to add that extra number, and some great defensive plays on two or three occasions by Isaiah Yongi.
0: Dylan Walker's taken an age to get off because he knows it's to the benefit of his team. They were under the pump there, Parramatta.
1: And he started it too with the intercept ball to Joey Walsh, trying to find, I think it might have been Kelma Tuolungi or Tienken Brown, who were out wide. He was trying to hit one of his big forwards, and here they go again.
0: Here's a good run. Kelly bumped out of one tackle. Still going here, Kelly. They can't drag him to ground. He's so strong. Still going, Kelly. Brilliant run from Brian Kelly. He's just short of the halfway line. They needed that, Parramatta. Here's Sam Rani getting involved. He's going to bump away from one and spin out of another one before he's brought down just short of the halfway line. Last tackle. They'll go right side now to Pezzett. Pezzett puts it high. Here's Tom Trbojevic. He might get back. Oh, he didn't put his foot back there. He wasn't watching last night for the Broncos, and Tommy T is going to be tackled 12 metres out from his own goal line.
2: Yeah, both teams looking a bit fatigued now. A couple of Seagulls, middle forwards, hands on hips, slowly to get back on side. A couple of really nice pieces of play. Some really good efforts from both sides here this afternoon, Jim.
0: Who's running hot for Ream, Chad? Australia's favourite. That's steady, hot and strong.
2: Well, I think it's the Brian Kelly at the moment. Every time he touches the ball.
1: Yeah, good shout.
2: We see him break a tackle. He looks strong. He's got his backfield carries. He looks like he's in a bit of a mood. We've got a penalty here, Jim.
0: Talon De Silva has been penalised for a tackle on Reuben Garrick.
1: Not much in it at all. No. I think Reuben Garrick sort of plays for a little bit. Comes screaming out of the tackle. Yeah, Brian Kelly in the last 4 to 6 weeks, I was talking about him earlier. The first person cannot take him down in the last four to six weeks. He's really enjoying being out on that right wing, conserving the energy that he would normally have defending in the centres.
0: That's a 1% moment there for the Manly Seagulls for -1, refrigerated transport, the penalty for Reuben Garrick. Here's Bullimore looking to get things going. They're down 6-2. The Parramatta Eels lead 6-2 with 5 minutes remaining. That's for host plus, that's a plus. Here they go, left-hand side, back on the inside to Tom Trbojevic. Can't get away from Tuivaiti. He will offload now. Brown goes to Fogarty. Fogarty dummies. Now he's trying to release. Can't do that. Volkman made the tackle, and they needed to because they had the extra numbers out on this right-hand side. Now they go left-hand side. Here's off the back fence, Brown, and he goes charging at them. That's a good run. They can't bring him to ground, and he's only 18 metres out right in centre field. Long left-hand side. Joey Walsh flicks it out now to Ben Trbojevic. Faialalo. Easy play. Lehi Hopewadi strolls over. Somehow Manly just had an extra number, an extra width. Whichever way you look at it, it was way too easy for the Manly Seagulls. Get their first try of the afternoon, and we're all locked up. Eels 6, Seagulls 6. For host plus, that's a plus.
2: Yeah, what a try here for the Seagulls down the left edge. And I want to ask you, Scope, as the edge back row, because to me, Ben Trbojevic has been one of the most improved players in the competition with his ball-playing skills. He's got that ability to run a nice line as well. But here, just his ability to catch and pass, Scope, how important is that as an edge back rower?
1: What about the little decoy from his brother, though, in the inside, Chad? You'll know this defending at the three-man. So I'll talk about Ben Trbojevic and the shape here from the Manly Seagulls. Because Tom presents himself on the inside, there's a number of options. It can be the block shape out the back, or it can be that nice little out-in ball. But because he just sits there, Ben uses him as a decoy, goes quick hands, and it looks like it's his traditional hands, but it's the decoy of Tom on the inside, which holds up Jonah Pezzett.
2: Yeah, so good. They've got such a good connection, the Trbojevic brothers. We saw it on show there. Ben, like I said, I just think he's improved so much this year under Kieran Foran. He's really locked down that left edge back row
1: position. He's a legend.
2: And he's a legend as well, so we'll give him that. The Seagulls bounce back. They haven't really, I guess, they've kind of missed a mark so far in this first half, Jimmy, but get themselves back into the game with a try.
0: It might be they missed the mark and Parramatta maybe exceeded their expectations. They've been good this afternoon, the Parramatta Eels. Next thing for Ben Trbojevic is just a look back on the inside to his brother. That's all. Just a look.
1: There's little variations as Jamal Fogarty's about the

0: line this up, and Manly probably don't deserve the lead here, but Fogarty's going to give him an opportunity here with a kick from the sideline.
1: 2 metres in from the eastern touchline, strikes it nicely, waved away though, so the scoreline does remain. Eels 6, Seagull 6 for Host Plus, that's a plus.
0: So yeah, now you can do little variations on that left edge, go with similar sort of shape. It might be a little jockey play with Tom, because Jujona Pezzett now knows that Ben Trbojevic has got that little tip on him, Chad, and can find Clayton Falolo, so he might be a little bit he might get a little bit anxiety when Ben's floating on his outside shoulder. So watch out for them to continue to attack that shape inside and outside Jordan Samrani and Jonah Pezzett.
1: 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Julian King and Adam Blair with the call of the Newcastle Knights win over the Dolphins. That's coming up at 4 o'clock.
0: Thins up.
1: Who are you going for that one, Chad?
2: I took the Knights in this game.
1: Well done, Chad. That's the correct answer. All right, here's Manly. 2.5 minutes remaining. First half. 6 all the scoreline. They have a shot of them on the left-hand side. That was Tom just taking them forward. He's looked like he's busted a few more tackles this afternoon, Tom.
2: He needs to continue to get his hands and get over the advantage line. Geez, he looks dangerous when he does that.
0: He's got to stay in the middle of the field.
2: Yep.
1: Here they go. Nathan Brown. He goes forward.
0: He's so much better when he just does this for Manly. I know he's that guy that promotes the ball out the back, but when he, that's a good 10 to 12 metres from Nathan Brown there.
1: Last tackle goes to Fogarty, going to be high. I think they'll get through and contest this one. No, they don't, but they let Addo Carr take it, and then they take him as he was on the ground. So Parramatta play at 28 metres out from their own goal line. First up, Russell has struggled to get himself into this game. Scope, how is Tom Trbojevic not in the New South Wales side, asked JJ.
0: I'm happy for a number of reasons. One, for Manly, because he's out here playing for Manly today rather than playing on Wednesday night. But I just think he's still a couple of games away, and maybe just a full season away from playing consistent footy before he gets back in the Rep Arena, which we all know he's capable of.
1: Must have been close. Must have been close, you would have thought. Here's Parramatta. Comes back to the centre of the field. DeBellin out the back for Pezzett. That's nice work as Mattielli spins and nearly gets his way through. Last tackle, though. They'll come left-hand side. Pezzett set himself there. This is the high ball. Tom Trbojevic is there. They're getting through. Addo Carr, Iongi. Ooh, nearly a disruptor there, Iongi, as Trbojevic is taken by Josh Addo Carr, 8 metres out from his own goal line. Minute remaining. I think the Seagulls play out the set. Have they got a shift in them, Chad?
2: I don't think so. I think they'll be happy just to tuck it under and get to half time. But I don't know. Stranger things have happened. We'll see what the Seagulls do.
1: That's maybe smart play for Australian made. Made right here. Let's see what Manly do. They go back the other way now. And this is Waddell that's going to be stopped just short of the 30-metre line. So they're doing it tough coming out of their own end. Here's Brown. Straightens up. Had the runners to the outside. They're a bit far away from him. Couldn't throw that long pass. Last tackle. Fogarty, this time he kicks it, and it's an awkward-looking kick for Iongi, but he takes it on the run. There's just seconds remaining. Here's Isaiah, and that's good defence first up. Simkin there to make the tackle alongside of Hetherington. Parramatta, do they have a shift in them? They throw long to Pezzett. Yeah, he wants to take him on. Here's Kelly. Goes at Falalo. Got away from him. One-handed offload to Samrani. Now Samrani. He wants to go one-handed back to Kelly. Kelly's going to flick it into Pezzett. Pezzett, here you go. Parramatta are here to play. Now they go. This is Tuolangi. Oh, they got him for an out of play.
0: That's the worst penalty in the game. Fogarty can knock this over.
1: Well, we had it last night.
0: Fogarty can knock this over.
1: Now, we're just waiting for Grant Atkins to find the spot. So the penalty is going to go all the way back.
3: Unfortunately, mate, you're ahead of play and come up with the ball. It's out of play.
0: It's the worst penalty in the game.
1: So it's 30 metres out. He's walked 20 metres upfield. And he's saying player was out. That was the back rower, Kelma Tuolangi. So he was out of play. And what else do you do? It's 6 all the scoreline. You've got to go the goal.
0: I've asked this question for the last 3 years. There is no tactical advantage that Parramatta would plan for by having players trying to get back onside before a play the ball. That's just fatigued players at the back end of a game trying to get back onside. This penalty doesn't make any sense. I hate it.
2: Yeah, I agree, Scope. Yep. Well, we saw it last night in the game, I think, as well, in the Sharks game. And, yeah, I don't think it makes any difference, to be honest.
0: It doesn't.
2: At all. So, look, I think Parramatta and their fans can feel a bit hard done by. I think they'll be pleased with their first half. They've been brave. They've definitely stood up here, and the Seagulls just a little bit off today, but have

0: fought back well in the back end of this first half.
1: Imagine if you've got a friend from America, right? You might even be married to them, right? Explain that rule. Explain that one to them.
0: Yeah.
1: Explain that to the casual rugby league fan. Anyway, so here's Fogarty with a chance to put the Seagulls in front. Currently 6-6 for Host Plus. That's a plus. By the way, we're looking for the best tackle for Bar Crusher boats. Tackle your next fishing adventure in a Bar Crusher. We'll get that from you, Chad. Here's Fogarty. Flags go up. They'll take the lead. So on half time, much to the dismay of the crowd here at Combank Stadium, the Manly Seagulls get the penalty and they lead 8-6 for Host Plus. That's a plus. Is there a standout tackle of the first half?
0: Yeah, Sean Russell, try saver. From the left centre over to the right side of the field. Absolute try saver. I think it was on Lehi Hopwadi in this first half. Huge play.
1: Of course it is. Massive play in the context of the game. A low scoring game. 8-6. It's the Seagulls over the Parramatta Eels. But I'm telling you, there is lots of life left in this footy game. Oh, 40 minutes to come. And you'll hear it here on SEN. Chad Townsend, Justin Horro. My name's Jimmy Smith. We'll be back very shortly. We'll get the boys' assessment of that first 40 minutes of footy and what's going to happen over the next 40 minutes. Well done to both sides. Good game of footy. Seagulls 8, Eels 6 at Combank Stadium.
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5: Pezzett with a kick over. Hopewadi gets back to take it. Hopewadi can't handle it. Ball on the ground, picked up by the Parramatta Reels, and they've scored. And just like that, Parramatta get the first try of the afternoon. Hang on, we might be having a look at this one.
6: I think Sam Rani misses on the first attempt, but it doesn't matter. We've got a double knock on.
5: I think they've done that nice and quickly.
7: Yeah.
5: No try. Well spotted. Scopey on that one to the left-hand side. They go now from Walker. Volkman straightens up.
8: Oh!
5: Tackle Ronald Volkman. Got away from Kobe Hetherington and scored the try. He's had a couple of times this afternoon where he's dummied and gone himself. This time he gets the ultimate reward. 4-2, the Parramatta Eels take the lead. Long left-hand side, Joey Walsh flicks it out now to Ben Trbojevic. Bailalo, oh, easy play. Lehi Hopewadi strolls over. Somehow Manly just had an extra number, an extra width. Whichever way you look at it, it was way too easy for the Manly Seagulls to get their first try of the afternoon. And we're all locked up. Eel 6, Seagulls 6. Here's Fogarty. Flags go up. They'll take the lead. So on half time, much to the dismay of the crowd here at CommBank Stadium, the Manly Seagulls get the penalty and they lead 8-6 for Host Plus. That's a plus. Yeah, and I think that's probably reflective of the first 40 minutes. Maybe a little unlucky for the Parramatta Eels. Welcome back. It's Sunday footy. We're doing it here for Strutties. 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This is the halftime show for Rogers Willex, manufacturing since 1896. Chad Townsend and Justin Horro are here. Boys, 8-6 a scoreline. A fair indication of the match, Chad?
9: Yeah, I mean, the first half hasn't sort of reached great heights. Both teams have made multiple errors, but we've seen some desperate defence from both sides as well. I think Manly will go to half-time thinking that they've worked their way back into the game, but they want to play with a bit more control, less errors, and they do that and start well in this second half. I think they'll find some joy at the back end of this game.
5: All right, Scopey, let's get into it. What about a nomination for the unmissable highlight thanks to DrinkWise? You won't miss a moment if you drink wise.
6: I'm going to go the Joey Walsh intercept.
5: Yeah.
6: Huge play, 6-point turnaround, because I think, yeah, obviously if he doesn't make the play, like most intercepts, it's going to lead to a potential line break or a try the other way, which would have been for Kelma Tuolangi, I believe. Need to see another replay of it, but huge play. They were under the pump for that entire set, and just the, I talked about his it factor and a little bit of swag. You've got to have confidence to go for a play like that in your fourth start.
5: That Walsh is the real deal, boys. That was from JJ a little bit earlier. So, Scope agreeing with you on that one. What about the big moment of the first half, Chad? For Bendix, the best known breaks.
9: The big moment for Parramatta was when Dylan Walker came on the field. Immediately, the Parramatta side offered more shape. They had more. They were asking more questions in and around the middle of third of the field. Their shape was completely different. And then on the back of it, Ronald Volkman scored their first try. So I really like the energy and the shape that Dylan Walker's brought on. That was a big moment for them in the first half.
5: Look at you boys just doing it like the text line is, 0457 736 736. The Western Sydney Eagles said, I don't mind Dylan Walker being off the field. Hopefully he's okay, but he's dangerous. Which he is.
9: We're on the same page with the listener, aren't we, here?
5: Yeah. Yeah. All right. Scope, who's running hot for Ream, manufacturing in Australia for over 80 years?
6: Yeah, Chad mentioned this in play. Brian Kelly's been excellent. I was just looking at his stats before. Doesn't have the amount of carries and metres as some others, with only 6 for 49. But how about this? 5 tackle breaks. He does not go down on first contact. He has been awesome. And then created some stuff, a couple of offloads in and around him as well. So great start for Brian Kelly.
5: What about the I'm loving it moment, Chad, for Maccas? Never miss a moment of footy with McDelivery.
9: Yeah, I mentioned it before half time.

0: on, but look, the online at the moment was a tackle by Sean Russell. When you're a left centre and you chase back and you're desperate defence and you make a tackle on the other side of the field, you get yourself in the picture, as we call it. It was a huge play by Sean Russell, a try-saving tackle. And if that's the type of attitude that Parramatta are going to turn up with in this game, they'll need more of that in the second half if they're going to come away with a victory.
1: Never miss a moment of footy with McDelivery. A nominee for try of the year so far, please, Scopey, for Beaumont's for bathroom wear. All right, Buckets. Oh, what about...
2: I knew he was there.
0: He was there.
2: You just needed to give him an extra couple
0: Sunday.
2: Of seconds.
0: It's Sunday. You've got to give him a couple more seconds.
2: You just needed a couple more seconds, just like Ben Trbojevic needed, just to get that nice little tip on for Lehi Hopewadi in the corner. Nice little variation from your, you know, your... you know, regular sort of block plays that they come up with. Stayed in a little lazy type of role, Tom Trbojevic, even though he wasn't being lazy. That's sort of the name that a lot of teams give it. Nice little subtlety on the play that led to the Ben Trbojevic chip on to Clayton Faalolo, who found Lehi Hopewadi. Great move.
1: Beaumont's, where bathrooms begin. This is the halftime show for Rogers Willex, Trusted Trailer Solutions. Just a score update. So Tom Trbojevic has 49 of 59 from a Supercoach point of view, and Joey Walsh has 40 of a predicted 36 from Supercoach. A couple of key players there for the Cawdor Cowboys.
2: So he has 49 of a... They only thought Tom was going to score 59 points.
1: Correct.
2: Oh, correct. Yeah, honestly, this game has the potential to... like, it's been a close contest to begin with, but that's been Manly's fault. Like, they have not respected the opponent. They have not respected the ball. I do think if they hold on to the footy and Tom just, you know, continues to probe around the middle of the field, they'll have more joy in the second half.
1: Can I paraphrase Jake Trbojevic at full time, please? Yeah, we just weren't doing it right in that first half. And when we got into half time, Foz says to us, come on, boys, you've got to put your body on the line and respect the opposition. And in the end, fellas, we really did do it. And then, yeah, that's how we came away with the win.
2: Not bad, Jimmy.
0: That's
2: pretty good, Jimmy.
1: Like, I reckon that's...
2: You've been working on that.
1: That's what we're going to hear. Rugby league returns to Allegiant Stadium. Let's hope you and I do, Chad.
0: Yes.
1: Las Vegas, the Saturday, 27th of September 2027. Be there to witness every moment live in one of the world's greatest arenas. It is the ultimate footy bucket list experience. We can attest to that.
0: Absolutely.
2: I'm over there this year too.
1: Let's go, boys.
2: Yeah. Let's get this crew together, right?
0: Absolutely.
1: Put your hand up for the commentary
0: let's
1: call.
0: Let's do it, boys.
1: You know who you'd have to bump out of the way, though?
2: Who?
1: Tiger Tim Manor.
2: Oh, no chance. Nah. I'm not the OG here at SEN. I've known my role at Parramatta with Timmy. He's, you know, the love that he gets. See, he gets all these corporate gigs and I don't get these corporate gigs.
1: Mate.
2: But I'd love to be a part of the call. I'm going to be over there actually doing some stuff with Parramatta. So looking forward to it.
1: I'll put it to you this way. If you're over there, you'll be part of the call for SEN.
0: Go.
1: The sports and entertainment capital of the world. Travel packages and tickets are on sale now at nrl.com/Vegas. Now, this is an event you don't want to miss. Grab your tickets today. That brings us to the end of the halftime show for Rogers Willex, manufacturing since 1896. Still waiting for the players to come out for the second half. Crystal ball me, boys. Chad, how do you see it playing out next 40 minutes?
0: Yeah, I think the Seagulls can go on to win this game, and I agree with what Scopes said with regards to, I think it's in their hands and how they play. They'll need a reaction here in the first 20 minutes of this second half. I expect them to come out complete high and kick long to the corners on the back of Jamal Fogarty's kicking game, and if they can do that, hopefully they can build some field position, then score some points, and I think that may just put Parramatta away at the back end of this game, Scopey.
2: Yeah, big test for Fosball and his coaching for this year, right? You're gonna have to get through, you're gonna have to win games ugly sometimes, and it hasn't gone their way in the first half. When they've played the lower ranked teams, they've normally blown them out, and they've been competitive and had some good victories against sort of the top tier teams. Now this is a great opportunity for him to rectify the wrongs that they had in the first half and see if they can. They don't need to go out there and smash Parramatta, because Parramatta are clearly up for it now.
1: Yes.
2: But they need to get a victory and continue their push into the top four.
1: I'll have to start a GoFundMe package to get over there, boys, and watch the mighty Titans. Ha ha, says Braden, all the way over there in Perth.
2: It's the Eels versus Titans, isn't it? Is that the matchup?
1: So Storm v...
2: Tigers?
1: Tigers. I think you're right. Horro, who are you going for in this game? Do you have allegiance to one side more, or 50-50, asked Katara Knight?
2: Katara Knight. 50-50 Katara Knight.
1: You know what he said earlier,
0: Katara. Who did you play more games for, Scopey?
2: I would say Manly, because we played in the finals.
0: Yep.
2: But I had 3 years at both clubs in first grade. So we played finals at Manly. So I reckon it'd be maybe a
1: So you don't know
2: 65,
1: that?
2: 65. Yeah. Someone's told me before. So, yeah, I'm confident. It's like a 65, 55 split, something like that. Maybe okay. 70. Well, so I had 120 games, and I reckon it'd be 65, 55 or something like that.
1: Well, I'm going to help you out with it.
2: Okay.
1: Manly, 68. Parramatta, 52.
2: There you go.
1: Tell you what, try scorer, 15 tries.
2: Oh, thanks for that, Jimmy. Yeah.
1: And 8 tries for...
2: I wasn't going to say anything, but yeah. Good year in 2013.
1: Here we go. Kickoff second half is underway, and it's Manly Seagulls running right to left on your radio dial as Ethan Bullimore eases his way into the defensive line.
2: The defender, number 14, Dylan Walker, back into the game too, so he's been cleared.
1: Okay, that's good news for the Parramatta Eels. Bad news for the Seagulls. He was dangerous in that first half. Here they go. Another carry from Bullimore, and he bounced away from one. Now DeBellin comes again to make that tackle. Thank you, Parramatta. PS, another award-winning half of calling NRL on SEN. Compliments, Parramatta. We'll get you everywhere. Now to the right side. Here's Nathan Brown, who goes forward and... he's going to be brought down 8 metres short of the halfway line. That's the last tackle now for Manly. To the right side now with Fogarty. Kicks from inside the 40. Downfield for Aiongi, who takes it 8 metres out from his own goal line. Looks up, wall of maroon and white in front of him, and he's brought to ground 22 metres out. So good first upset from the Parramatta Eels defensively. And it's 8-6, the Eagles over the Eels, and that is for Keno Go Play with $2 today.
0: Yeah, I really like that first set from the Seagulls. You can just tell the clear instructions from Kieran Foran would have been to focus on their completion and then back the long kicking game of Jamal Fogarty. Really good signs with that 10-man kick chase from the Seagulls in their first opportunity in this second half.
2: Brian Kelly, look at that carry again.
1: Again, three defenders required to bring him to ground. And a 6-6 again.
0: Awesome.
1: Here they go, left-hand side. Now Volkman looking for the runner on the inside. That's Mattaelli, and he's going to be brought to ground now. They're in Seagulls' territory, and that'll be tackle one. Slow play the ball. They'll go left-hand side again. Volkman looks to dummy and go the outside. Scored a try in the first half doing exactly that. Brought to ground 40 metres out. So they're lined up out to this right-hand side. They go to Walker, who wants to go back on the inside. Here's Mattaelli again. He looks likely. Had the ball out, ready to offload. No one there for him. Now they go through Walker again. Oh. He's gone straight through Dylan Walker. Got to Trbojevic.
3: Oh!
1: Special! Unbelievable play there from Dylan Walker. Tuolungi gets the try, but it's the pass heard around the globe that no one saw. Brilliant work from the Eels, and they bounce back straight away in the second half. They lead 10-8 over the Seagulls.
0: Wow, Dylan Walker, this is him at his absolute best. We spoke about the difference he made in the first half. The show and go from the former 5-8 goes straight through the line, and then, boys, it's a flick pass. Wow, my goodness, what a piece of skill. The flick pass from Dylan Walker to Tuolungi, who finds the try line. Just having a look again on the Harvey Norman replay scope. What a play.
2: He just must. He must feel this, Chad. He must. He must get a late call from Kelvin Tuolungi.
0: He's not even looking.
2: I don't think he sees him at any point because there are a number of Manly defenders in and around Kelmar. But Western Sydney Eagle, you are correct. He is dangerous, Dylan Walker, and he has started this second half on fire, providing the try for Kelvin Tuolungi. And the bit I love it the most is, you know, when he entered the field or entered the game for the Parramatta Eels, he just come up with a simple tip on to Ronald Volkman. But the reason Ronald Volkman's able to get a half defenders that are sort of second guessing themselves is because he's got that run option. Mm. So first and foremost, he's looking to run, even though he's got support players pushing directly off him and out the back. He's an ex-center, Chad.
0: Yeah.
2: Like he's got speed.
0: Some skills.
2: He's got speed. He's got skill. And through the middle there, he's created a nice try for Kelma Tuolungi as Jonah Pezzett looks to knock it over from the sideline.
1: Metre in from the Western touchline, back 23 metres. Is a premiership-winning centre from the South Sydney Rabbitohs is Dylan Walker. Here's Pezzett. Head over the ball, hits it. It's going to be waved away to the right. You know, this is going to take you back, boys, and I reckon you've seen it, Scopey. I don't reckon you have, Chad. But there was a little bit of David Campese to Tim Horan, World Cup semi-final 1991.
2: Ooh, that's even before my time. Do you
1: know
2: that one?
1: You know what? Because he looked on the inside, Campese, and Horan wasn't there. And he went, well, if you're not there, you must be over there.
0: Oh,
1: so without even looking, he threw it there, and there was Tim Horan. Walker looked back on the inside and said, where'd he go? He was on my inside. He must be on my outside. It's brilliant play.
2: That's speaking of brilliant play, heads up play here from Ruben Garrett, gets the ball back from the kickoff. Talon De Silva.

0: We're not paying attention.
1: Okay, that is a huge error from the Eels. They lead 10 points to 8. Vibes of what semi-final, Chad?
2: 2018 Valentine Holmes that reminds me of. A huge play from Garrick here. Wow. Gets the Seagulls and just flips the momentum straight back into their favour.
1: Bullimore with a carry there. He came up with the miss initially on Dylan Walker in the lead-up to that try. Here goes Joey Walsh out the back, and Tom Trbojevic sees nothing, so he just wheels away and comes back through the centre and is going to be brought to ground 21 metres out. Simpkin gets the dummy half. He goes long to the right-hand side.
0: We've got Parramatta royalty in the box right now.
1: Oh, is Mick Cronin here? Oh, no, it's Tim Manor. Anyway, here's the last tackle. Comes in from Fogarty.
0: Turbo.
1: Here's Turbo. Comes off the hands. Now they go for the try line. Spins around and gets it down. Grant Atkins will point to the spot. He'll say there's going to be 6 more tackles and we've got ourselves a try scorer. If anyone can identify them, it might be Joey Walsh.
0: It is Joey Walsh.
1: Talk about the swagger. The barber of the Northern Beaches has got himself his first NRL try.
0: Okay, I'm not worried about the grounding, even though Joey Walsh made it look difficult by running into that big Maccas pad on the left-hand side of the goalpost there. I am worried about the reaction from Tom Trbojevic. So he goes up for the contest. It goes back. Okay, I think this is going to be okay to Joey Walsh because the celebrations from Tom, I don't know if he's picked up an injury potentially. If you just watch Big Tom going up for the contest here with Isaiah Yongi, no matter what, that goes backwards. Walsh, it's into Jonah Pezzett, sorry. So over the top of Isaiah Yongi, he rips his body over, gets the ball down. This will be 4 points to Joey Walsh and the Manly Seagulls.
1: Second try of his NRL career after getting that one against the Broncos. So the crowd not liking it. It was all in one movement, wasn't it? The roll there, Chad?
2: Yeah, absolutely. I'm okay with the try from first look. Joey Walsh gets his second try in the NRL. But let's just go back to that short kickoff from Reuben Garrick. Wow.
1: Yeah.
2: What a piece of play. And you got the Talon De Silva had his pumpkin on. Just completely not paying attention. He decides to go back a little bit deeper. Garrick backs himself. The short kickoff just completely flips all the momentum back towards the Seagulls. And then they make them pay for such a crucial error.
1: Fogarty from right in front. Door snake material, Paramat. This will be no problem for them. They'll extend their lead. 14 points to 10. There it is. So what a comeback there from that. Talk about vibes. 1996, Matthew Ridge.
0: Well, I might go back to that era, Jim. I'm going to take a stab here and take a punt, a bit of a trickster in the box for the Manly Seagulls. I reckon that's a Jimmy Dimmick heads-up IQ play. It wouldn't surprise me at all. Like, I just know he's the sort of guy that, you know, thinks outside of the box. He's often discussing, used to discuss attack and options with Seabold, and he's doing a great job with Foz as well. That has Jimmy Dimmick written all over it, that play.
1: 14-10, that is the scoreline for Keno Go. You can play with $2 today. More traditional kickoff from the Parramatta Eels. It's a high one. Goes to hop. Bullimore juggled it 3 times. Then they're calling for a high tackle from Tuolungi, but that was just dangerous from Ethan Bullimore and the Manly Seagulls as he juggled it going in off the back fence. Here they go right side. Kobe Hetherington, good footwork, got away from one, spins in the tackle.
0: He's been good since coming off the bench, yeah. Kobe.
1: Quick play of the ball. It was just the one marker. Now Ben Trbojevic goes charging through there. Tuolungi with a great legs tackle and cut him down. Might have hurt Ben Trbojevic, I reckon. Picked up a little corky there as Brown spins out of tackles and he's going to bounce up last tackle, 2 metres short of the halfway line. They'll go right side. Here's Fogarty. They're all on side for the chase. High one coming down for Iongi and he'll take it about 5 metres out from his own goal line. I think is it Nathan Brown struggling to get back into the defensive line? So too was Ben Trbojevic. Dylan Walker is too good for Super League. Crazy no club picked him up on the cheek, says the Bulleye Brawler.
0: I know that I actually ran into Dylan Walker this morning. He's a local out in the area, a bit of a Bruce for a little Bay Bruce there, but there were teams that were interested, but just at this point of his life and career, he's looking forward to the challenge of going over and playing for Leeds for the next 3 years.
1: The Rhinos are a great club, and it's a brilliant city. He'll thoroughly enjoy himself. They're very strong, so there's another positive as we see a late offload there. That was nice work from the Eels. That was Sam Rainey with the offload. And now we've got an injury to Iongi, who's slow to play the ball. Volkman's appealing for the high tackle. It's the last. They come to Pezzett down a short side. He hooks it back away from the sideline, straight to Tom Trbojevic. He's just going to chew up some metres straight away. Big Tommy, and he's going to be stopped 10 metres short of the halfway line. 8 minutes gone in this second half, 14-10 the scoreline. And

0: That's for Keno Go. You've got to play with $2 today.
1: Yeah, we saw it. Oh, it's Clayton Falala makes an error here, but the Seagulls come out after that try and completed very well. Then they forced Parramatta to kick deep inside their own end. They're slowly winning the field position battle, and then Falala again comes up with an error. It's been the story of this game so far, a bit of back and forth, error for error, try for try. No team really sort of able to go long periods of time with consistency, but now the Parramatta side, they'll get a scrum feed inside the Seagulls' half.
0: So they'll be forced to defend here, the Manly Seagulls, and they'll come on the attack, Parramatta. You're just thinking, well, you know, with due respect to Jonah Pezzett and Ronald Voltmer going in there, Dylan Walker is the danger man at first receiver.
1: Jonah Pezzett has had 8 metres, 2 runs for 8 metres so far in this game.
0: Here they go, left-hand side to Dylan Walker, goes out the back to Ronald Voltmer, who's dummying, and they had the extra numbers on the outside. Don't get it on this occasion, but that's something for Ronald to look at. There we go, set restart. That was because Garrick was involved in the tackle. Now Walker again, just lost their way a little there as Mattaelli is almost stopped when he gets the footy. But they're 30 metres out and they're right in centre field. Now they go left-hand side. DeBellin takes it forward on his own and he's trying to spin out of a tackle. Can't get away from Brown, but he made his 10 metres. Now that's Talon De Silva scooping it up and away he goes. Brought down by Simpkin. That'll be quick play of the ball though as Ongi goes out. Now they go to Volkman. This time they go out the back. Here it is. A good strong run for Russell.
1: Oh, good tackle.
0: Who's just brought down. I think that was Fogarty with the tackle. A metre out from the line. They come now to the right-hand side. Volkman goes to Pezzett. Pops it out to Iongi. Can't get away from the defence of Ben Trebojevic. Joey Walsh there as well. Last tackle, Parramatta. It's happening on the right side. No, they go back left side. Here's Volkman. Little kick. Oh, went straight to Waddell. Got it wrong. Had all the players on the outside. And Manly have the footy. 12 metres out from their own goal line. 30 minutes remaining in this second half. 14-10 the scoreline. Eagles over the Eels for Keno Go. Play with $2 today.
2: Yeah, they're just missing a bit of polish, aren't they, Chad?
1: Absolutely.
2: Like off the side of the boot there for Volkman.
1: Yeah, absolutely, Scope. And this looks like a team where the 6 and 7 haven't never played a game together, and that's exactly right. Obviously, Jonah Pezzett, Ronald Volkman, and it seems to be all the attack looks to be coming through Walker. We spoke about how dangerous he looks in the middle of the third of the field. I think he needs to get his hands on the ball, and I think Volkman and Pezzett need to get on the same page.
0: Last tackle comes down, belly of the ball. It's a spiral from Fogarty on this occasion, taken there by Josh Adokar. Good take as we see dark clouds overhead here at CommBank Stadium. No rain to speak of just yet. So it's Parramatta now with the work to do as Iongi is brought down by Ben Trebojevic. Got some help from Joey Walsh. Now they come, Sam Rani. Wants to take him on. He's so physical. That's another missed tackle from Falalo. He's had a couple of those this afternoon. So here's another run from Brian Kelly. This time he can't break tackles. Good strong tackle there from Ben Trebojevic. Here's Walker out the back. He just stops play, doesn't he? Now they get going again. Lovely Ooh. Little offload. Yeah, tackled before he had the footy. Here's Grant Atkins.
3: It's just a penalty.
0: Okay, nothing more. Katunga it was that was tackled before. Who was that made the tackle, did we see?
2: Reuben Garrick. Yeah, Reuben Garrick, because he sort of felt exposed there. He had 3 Parramatta players on the outside. A rear blow-up from Kieran Foran in the box that we don't really see too much. Maybe we're going to see more of it as his coaching career continues in the NRL. But again, as you mentioned in play there, Jimmy, Dylan Walker just hesitating at the line, playing with good tempo, and it just creates these just holes in and around the edges of the Manly Seagulls' defence.
0: We should have a look at the players that have looked completely different at the back end of their career to when they started their career. I think Exhibit A is Dylan Walker. Here's a good, strong charge. That was from the try scorer, Tuolungi. They're only 20 metres out. They go back centre of the field. Goes to Pezzett. He goes out the back to Volkman. He went short.
1: Oh,
0: Katong.
1: Oh, what a pass.
0: The runner. He was spinning around. He was looking for someone. Isaiah Yong, he said, I am that someone. Gets across, improves the position and scores the try. They'll be back in the lead. They're not going anywhere. The Parramatta Eels this afternoon, 14-all the scoreline with a kick to come.
2: I mean, normally on another day, that might be a silky try assist offload, but because Dylan Walker happened just in front of us, Paul Kitsioni Katonga will get the try assist, and a beautiful try assist at that to Isaiah Yongi, who is always in the picture. He does such a good job. He stayed in the contest defensively, and now he comes up with some joy with a four-pointer. Great offload and try assist for Kitioni Katonga.
0: Wow.
2: And great line.

0: out the back of, I think it was off Ronald Volkman. Was it, Chad?
1: Yeah, absolutely, Scott. We spoke about the Parramatta side just trying to get together with their spine and get on the same page. This time, Pezzett and Volkman link up. A nice short pass to Katonga, and that flick pass out beautiful. The back, really nice. Obviously, the Parramatta side have come up with a couple of pearlers of passes today. And Iongi, the brilliant fullback for Parramatta, brings it round under the post. 14-all, kick to come.
0: I thought at halftime when the highlights were us discussing a double knock-on, oh, geez, oh, we're in trouble here. This could be a bit of a bludger of a game. But the two tries from Parramatta Eels so far in this second half have made up for a lackluster, error-riddled first half from both teams.
2: Jonah Pezzett is right in front of the uprights. This will be absolutely no problem for him. He'll convert towards the southern end of Combank Stadium. They're in the lead. As I said, they're going nowhere. The Parramatta Eels, 16-14 for Keno Go. You can play with $2 today. Who's running hot for Ream, Chad? That's Installer Ream, Australia's favourite.
1: That's our man Dylan Walker. We've spoken about him through the middle third of the field, the difference he's made with his hands on the ball. He's orchestrating all the shape through the middle third. He's got that ability to nice short passes and also taking the line on as well. So he's played a big part since he's come on. And I think we expect him to be a part of the Parramatta side as they push towards the back end of this game.
2: Jack DeBellin and Talon De Silva ready for a short kickoff from Ruben Garrick. Maybe Foz saw the future scope when he was blowing up in the coach's box.
1: Just a quick one on that. Usually you have three on the formation. Most teams have three forwards back off the kickoff. And time frame, if it's close at the back end, they move four to the front. It was De Silva, just had his pumpkin on.
2: Yep. By the way.
0: Oh, no.
1: And someone else has got their pumpkin on here too.
2: Who's dropped it? Who's come up with it?
0: Katonga.
2: With the error? Katonga.
0: Hasn't this been the story?
2: Assist. Yeah.
0: Sorry, Jimmy. Hasn't this been the story of the game?
2: Hang on.
3: Okay, Ashford. Tackle two with Kidione. Going to knock on live ruling. Completed tackle two. Parramatta challenge.
2: Okay, there you go. There's the challenge. Hey, fellas, great call. Chad, I've never heard the saying, he had his pumpkin on. I love it. I'm going to use it plenty, especially with the kids. Jeez, it's Dave.
1: Yeah, Dave, that's not mine. I don't know where I heard that, but that's been around for a long time.
2: I reckon that was Fatty.
0: Oh, he's lost it.
1: Yeah. I reckon you're right.
2: Oh, sorry. Back to this game. Harvey Norman replay.
0: Has Kitione hung on to the pumpkin here? Is all what, lads? I think he's dropped his pumpkin.
4: Oh. Comes from the hand and touches the ground. This is a knock-on. The challenge is unsuccessful.
2: There we go. Ashley, you know what? You know what? You come up with a great try assist. You go, I have the right to challenge here.
0: Yeah. No. Yes. Well, Jason Riles won't be thinking that after he sees that replay.
2: Yeah, that's exactly right. 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Julian King and Adam Blair. Great call team there to bring you the Knights and the Dolphins.
0: He's got high upside, Katonga. I think he can be a real top-tier back row in the competition. He does have the odd couple of errors in him, just like all of these sort of younger, developing Parramatta Eels players.
1: His post-line offload is remarkable, Scope.
0: Great late footwork. Yeah, he's got a lot of good about him.
2: Here's Jake Trbojevic, who finds a run there.
0: Has a good shot.
2: That is a good shot from Kidione Katonga. Here they go, left-hand side. Here's Joey Walsh. You dummies. And he tries to get away from the defenders there. Brought down. He's only 12 metres out, right in centre field. Simpkin goes left-hand side. Fogarty. They're working over through the middle because Taniela Paseka goes back there. Iongi comes up with a great tackle on the big man. They go long right. Here they are, out the back. Oh, Walsh. Ooh. Got the ball on the ground. He's
1: strong
2: left that
1: defense.
2: Behind here.
0: Sean Russell.
1: Yeah.
2: Sean Russell has done some exceptional things this afternoon defensively, and he's done it again for the Eels.
1: Yeah, Sean Russell, aggressive up and in defence here, putting pressure on Joey Walsh out the back. It's right in his face, and he drops his lollies there, Joey Walsh. Sean Russell, you know, we saw that tackle early in the first half. I actually like what Sean Russell's done this year, and he's had some strong carries. He's come up with some really nice try-scoring opportunities. Obviously, he's set to join Perth next year on a big deal and more opportunity, but it comes up with a really nice piece of play there.
0: They've favoured this left-hand side offensively, the Manly Seagulls, but I'd love to see Tom just pop up on that right too, because I know they've identified something with maybe Jonah Pezzett and Sam Rani, but Ronald Volkman isn't the best defender himself, so that applies pressure to Sean Russell, who come up with the right decision there, but it just gets him, you know, creates that anxiety in and around the two, the centre and the 5'8".
2: I'd say he's one of the most improved players in the NRL this year.
1: Russell? Yeah.
0: Yep. Sean Russell, yeah.
2: Yep. Been absolutely superb in the games that he has played for the Parramatta Eels. He'll be a great pickup for the
0: Bears.
2: Here's Volkman looking to go through. He's not seeing a lot of ball. Ronnie Volkman got that try and he thought, I might dummy and go a fair bit. Here's Walker, throws long now to Pezzett. And they go out the back to Alungi, goes now to Sam Rani. They have

0: Yeah, Ruben Garrick saw what Sean Russell did down the other end and said, I'll see you and I'll raise you on Kitiona Katonga. Great contact and forces the error as well. So two good defensive plays from the centres on the same side of the field.
1: So Manly get the footy and they've got some work to do as the dark clouds encroaching here at CommBank Stadium. Still no rain to speak of. Daniela Paseka's played a lot of minutes this afternoon. We'll get an update on that, Chad. Here they come left-hand side. Hetherington with the dummy and go and makes good metres, 10, maybe 12.
0: Here we go, Turbo out to the right. Let's see what they can... Walsh coming late.
1: Here they go. Fogarty goes to Walsh. There they go, out the back to Tommy T. Now he went short. Oh, Garrick knocked it on. And this is going to be a turnover and Parramatta ball. Isaiah Yongi comes upfield. But they had the extra number and it created some problems there for Parramatta.
0: Okay, yeah, we've got Clayton Falolo off the field as well here. So Josh Fallady's entered the game. He's been great filling in for Falolo while he's been out injured. I wonder if that hamstring, because he has looked a bit ginger the whole game, Falolo. So we'll find out if that's injury related or Falolo's been hooked.
1: So we got one. Hey, boys, you just said flash scores from around the grounds. What happened to the girls' score? Gertrude from Maroubra. Gertrude, earlier today, as Talon De Silva takes a run out of dummer half and runs into all sorts of dead ends. Oh, Dylan Walker was standing in the tackle. You thought another miracle offload to Isaiah Yongi. Earlier, the West Tigers 28-16 over the Parramatta Eels. So a round one win for them as Jack Williams is brought down. Last tackle there, 35 metres out. The kick option will go to Jonah Pezzett. They'll go back to Josh Adokar. So it's Tom Trbojevic got to leave the ground. He does that. Then he comes out and he's had some space in front of him before he slipped and was taken there by Volkman. Here they go. Oh, that's a long pass from Jason Saab that was nearly over the shoulder of Lehi Hopewadi, right on the shadows of their try line, Chad.
2: Yeah, a lot of fatigue bodies here for the Seagulls as they slowly get back on side. They look a bit bunched here, as you can say, not offering too much with their attack and some strong defence by the Parramatta side. Stand up.
1: That was great tackle there from, well, Pezzett was involved, but it was Tuolungi who just reeled out of it with a shoulder issue as we get an offload from Tom Trbojevic that goes straight in the hands of Jordan Samrani.
2: Yeah, Turbo swinging down the short side. Looked dangerous, broke a tackle and looked to find an offload. Probably when it definitely wasn't on. Goes back into Sam Rani's hands. He says, thank you very much. And now Parramatta on the attack, play the ball 40 metres out from the Seagulls' line.
1: They lead 16 points to 4.

0: Left-hand side, they go to Walker. Volkman with the no-look. Kartonga is through. Offload now to Volkman. Stepped off the right. Stepped off the right. Stepped off the left. Oh. Goes back the other way, and somehow he hasn't scored the try.
1: Has he injured himself? He's trying to offload that, and I think he's... and they're going to say that's back.
2: Oh, he got lucky there, Scope.
0: Yeah. Okay, play on is the call. De Silva, look right. Now Kartonga. They got the extra man there. Russell went through. Tackle. Just short of the line. Great defence. Saab was there. So too was Hetherington. Now they go long to the right-hand side. How did Parramatta not score this set? They might yet. Came off the hands of Lehigh. Still the last. Now they go back through the middle. They throw it out the back to no one. Fogarty's there to pick it up. Volkman kicks it again. Here's another opportunity.
1: Joey Walsh.
0: The smallest man on the field has leapt highest and come down with the footy just when Manly needed it.
1: And here goes Josh Vallety just when Manly needed as well, because Clayton Folau has been ruled out for the game with a hamstring injury. So we're not going to see him. This is his first game returning from the hamstring injury that he picked up against the Rabbitohs a couple of weeks ago. How about the try savers that were seen down this side of the field? Parramatta Eels in the first half, and now Manly have come up with a couple of big plays as well.
0: Reuben Garrick on the ground. Time off, says referee Grant Atkins. There's 18 and half minutes remaining on the clock. 16-14 the scoreline. Around the grounds now for Chemist Warehouse. That's right. Julian King and Adam Blair with a call of that Knights v Dolphins game. They were under the... How did Ronald Volkman not score there, Chad?
2: Ronald Volkman would have stepped 20 times. Left foot, right foot, left foot. He was so close to getting across the try line. Parramatta playing hot potato there. And then some desperate defence from the Manly Seagulls kept them away. Then the kick, cross field. Joey Walsh goes upstairs. Not a noted leaper, but comes down with it. Now the Seagulls with some tough carries coming out of their own end.
1: I actually thought Volkman got injured because he just stopped on a dime. I think it may be fatigue because he stepped seven Manly defenders.
0: So a big moment in the match for Bendix, the best known breaks. So Reuben Garrick stayed down. They didn't get a penalty. But now he's been asked to go for an HIA. Did we see the Harvey Norman replay of that?
1: No, look, and Ruben's trying to convince Grant Atkins as he leaves the field now that it was a neck injury and not a head injury. So Ethan Bullimore onto the field. We're going to get Ben Trbojevic flip over to the right centre position.
0: Yep.
1: Bullimore comes back into the left edge back row spot.
0: Okay, that's a 1% a moment for minus one, the degree of difference in transport and warehousing. Ben Trbojevic, the ability to... He's played left centre, left second row, and now right centre today. Is that O'Carr? He's taking the footy. So let's set it up again. 18 and a half minutes remaining. 16-14, the Eels over the Seagulls. That's the scoreline for Keno Go. You can play with $2 today. 2 points up for grabs. That's a pass from Ryan Kelly to Jordan Zamrani. Anyway, they stay in the field of play. And Jason Rowell's heart palpitation is continuing. So Parramatta just short of the halfway line. Tuolungi plays it. They're going to go long to the right side. Here's Volkman. Again, he takes him on and then seems to run out of steam as he got to the defensive line. Trbojevic was there. That's Jake. Now last tackle. Comes to Pezzett. He's going to put it high down into a corner. Lehigh Hopewate will take it. He's got Tom Trbojevic there. He doesn't use him, and he's brought to ground 12 metres out from his own goal line. 16-14. That's the scoreline.
2: Oh, nice tackle.
0: Zamrani came at Felitti. Felitti did well to hang on to the footy. They lost 2 metres in the whole of the play. Now Bullimore, he's under pressure as he's juggling the ball as he goes into the defensive line.
2: Great line speed from Parramatta.
0: Replacement player on, Harrison Edwards is there in jersey number 17.
2: Ooh.
0: So that'll be the fourth player there for Parramatta that's used. Here's Tom Trbojevic. He's cut down. Last tackle. They are 23 metres out from their own goal line. Great defensive set from Parramatta. Now Fogarty is under pressure. He got the belly of the ball and he kicked it high to Isaiah Yongi. But now Yongi is looking for the run. Big dummy. Still going. Isaiah Yongi wants to get to the outside of Ben Trbojevic. And he does that and he's brought down 31 metres out from the Manly goal line.
2: We'll mark that defensive set down by the Parramatta side of there to do something in the second half here. What a moment there for the Parramatta. So the line speed, really impressive. Gave no metres to the Manly, so they had to kick deep in their own end. Now they're back on the attack.
0: Is Dylan Walker off the field?
1: Yeah, Dylan Walker got a spell a couple of minutes ago.
0: Okay, so that means Pezzett is the option. They go the no-look pass. Tuolungi is taken there by Felitti. Good defence when it was required. 17 metres out, down a short side. Little tip on. Zamrani, the ball went forward. Out of dummy half. It's right in line with us. I'm not going to argue with it. Let's have

0: a look at it on the Harvey Norman replay.
1: It wasn't obvious for me.
2: Yeah, I'm with Scope on this one, Jim. It wasn't that obvious for me.
0: Well, when everyone zigs, that's when you zag.
1: This is not going to be the
0: wrong angle.
1: We've got a better angle up here.
0: Come on, show us the Harvey Norman replay of the correct angle.
1: They're giving us the Nathan Brown angle. It's no good.
2: Well, it's right in front of our commentary box here, and watching the play, I did not think it was forward.
0: Yeah, well, I was watching the play. I thought it was forward.
2: But I'm very much from the camp of, if it's flat, let it go.
0: Oh, the Seagulls supporter said forward.
2: Of course, don't ask Sammy. He's the Seagulls
0: General
2: fan.
0: Manager Austin, what do you want to do? Yeah, forward. Well done. You know how you're getting home. So 15 and a half minutes remaining. Replacement player here, Hetherington off. Oh, hang on. So now he has to go back and play it on the mark. Lehigh Hopewadi. Here's Ben Trbojevic trying to spin out of tackles. They're defending superbly here, Parramatta. They can't go anywhere. The Manly Seagulls, as Waddell is going to be brought to ground. That's tackle four. They're still 20 metres short of the halfway line. Left-hand side. Here's Jake Trbojevic. Goes to Joey Walsh.
2: He flicked past
0: it. Goes now. Tuolungi. He's away. Gets away from Hopewadi. He dropped the ball with the line open. There was no one there. And Kelma Tuolungi dropped the ball. I have never seen that in my life. Oh, my goodness. What has happened?
1: If that play doesn't summarise this game, I'm not here. A spectacular no-look pass from Joey Walsh that Falcons Tom Trbojevic. Kelma Tuolungi picks the ball up, looks like he's about to stroll over with about 10 metres to go, then starts second-guessing himself whether he's going to offload it to Sam Rani. And loses the ball 3 metres out, Chad.
2: Yeah, wow, what a piece of play. You said it, Scope. That piece of play sums up this game, what we've seen in this game today. Tuolungi, drops his lollies with the line wide open.
0: Oh!
2: And someone else just, another chance gone begging for another team. This has a real feel of round 18, no origin players. One team expected to win, one team down the bottom of the ladder.
0: Leafi is back onto the field, and guess what? He's charging hard into them. No surprise on that one. I can't wait to get an insight into the conversation as we see Tom Trbojevic to the right-hand side, that Joey Walsh is going to have to Tom Trbojevic and say, Tom, when I'm running with the footy, just get ready to catch it, mate. Yeah. It hit him in the head. The flick pass.
1: It was a bludger of a pass, though.
0: Oh, yeah. It was a good pass.
1: No, it was high and hard.
0: It wasn't a good pass. Here we go.
1: That's You're in the minority kick. Again there, Jimmy.
0: I'm telling you, I'm tagging when you blokes are zig. Here's Isaiah Yongi. Can't get away from Fogarty. All right, now it's Parramatta's turn. And now we've got tired Parramatta players. Here they are coming out of their own end. This time Brian Kelly. He got a late offload. Now the Fox is into space up through the middle. Got away from another one. Here's Josh Adokar. One-on-one with Tommy T. He got some help from Joey Walsh.
1: Great effort, Walsh.
0: But he made the tackle. Here they come to the right-hand side. They got the extra number. Kelly, Sam Rani, got to get away from one. Stands in the tackle, can't offload. This is Parramatta on the attack again. Great run there from Josh Adokar. Kelly throws long now to Pezzett. Pezzett goes out the back to Williams. Williams goes at Katonga. Katonga is going to be tackled. In fact, it's Taivadi. Now they'll go left-hand side. No, they go right-hand side. Williams, dummies, can't get the ball away. Last tackle, 18 metres out. You feel like something's going to happen here. Pezzett looking back through the middle. Handled comfortably. Good defence there by Manly. But that's not the last play you want from the Parramatta Eels. They lead 16-14 over the Seagulls for Keno Go.
2: Yeah, Jonah Pezzett opting to run it and pass back on the inside there on last play. I just feel like he could have come up with something a little bit better than that play, whether it was a nice kick in behind the try line, trying to get a repeat set or put someone through on the outside. Yeah, Parramatta, they'll need to be better than that if they're to go on and win this game. And an error here now from the Seagulls.
1: I was just about to say, Jimmy, 66 minutes in, 11 errors each for these two teams. That'll be number 12 for Manly.
0: Okay.
1: But geez, it's been fun. At least they're both making errors, which is leading to a back and forth contest.
0: 18,778 in attendance here for Old Boys Day at Parramatta.
1: I feel like they're going to get Parramatta home in this.
0: It's been an entertaining clash.
2: Yeah.
0: There's no doubt there's been entertainment value. You might not think it's the greatest game in the history of the code, but it's entertaining. 16-14 the scoreline. So Parramatta have got the scrum feed. They're 30 metres out. They've taken it in 20 metres from the eastern touchline. Here's Pezzett. Took it back on the inside to Sam Taivadi.

0: Hardy, and he's brought down. Good defence there from Jake Trbojevic. So they go back the other way now. Here's Volkman. Turn it back on the inside to Katonga. Already had a spectacular offload for a try. Brought down 23 metres out centre field. De Silva goes to the right side. Here's Williams. He's trying to spin out of tackles. Now they're only 18 metres out. Play the ball. De Silva. There's the one marker. Goes back now to Edwards. Edwards stance. Goes back to De Silva. Goes to Pezzett. They throw it out now to Walker. Here's your danger man out here on the right-hand side. Not on this occasion. Two defenders there. Lock him up. But they're only 10 metres out. Kelly goes long. Here's Pezzett. Pezzett looks for the run. There it is. Edwards poked his nose through. And there was no one on the outside. It's the last tackle. They've got to go to the left-hand side. They throw long. Katonga came off the hand. Oh, six more now. Ronald Volkman picks it up. Steps away from Waddell. Steps away from another. Pushes away from another. Ducks under another. Oh. Nearly scored the try.
1: I need to get his stats. What's his tackle breaks?
0: He's only 2 metres out. Now they go. Knocked down again. Six more. Talon De Silva comes back the other way. Here's Dylan Walker. Just lays it off now to Harrison Edwards. He'll take a settling run, and he's brought down by Paseka. He's only 5 metres out. Parramatta on the attack again. They go back to the right-hand side. Bounce pass. Lovely pick-up. Pezzett. Early kick. Scored the try. You wanted something special from someone this afternoon. We got it from Jonah Pezzett. Now they extend their lead, Parramatta, much to the delight of the crowd here at CommBank Stadium. Wow. Well done, Jonah Pezzett, but we ain't done yet.
1: Beautiful play from Jonah Pezzett. Have a look at this lead line by Dylan Walker in the middle of the field. He has been instrumental for the Parramatta Eels since entering the field, and the game was in the balance. Jason Rolls inserted him, Chad, and I know it may not seem like much to the casual fan, but running that line as hard as he could, because he's been so dangerous, really opened it up for Jonah Pezzett, who still has to finish the play, and it is silky play from the number seven, who's been fairly quiet up until this point. But you could just feel that the Parramatta Eels, with the complacency and errors from the Manly Seagulls and the crowd getting behind the Parramatta team on Old Boys Day, we're going to come home the stronger, and so far that's what it looks like. 20-14 up. And Talon De Silva will be kicking the goal.
2: Yeah, absolutely, Scope. A really nice line there from Dylan Walker on the inside. But the piece of play from Pezzett, you mentioned he's had a quiet game so far, and I agree. He's had a big opportunity this afternoon to come into the number seven jersey and steer this team around. He's been quiet. It's been Ronald Volkman, who you've caught all afternoon, Jimmy, with his fancy footwork, taking on the line. But Pezzett comes up with a huge play, a grubber in behind the line, gets it back, scores a try, and now Talon De Silva will take over the goal-kicking duties, and he'll look to put this one over and put the Eels ahead by eight.
0: So here's De Silva, head over the ball, straightforward kick, gets the conversion. So we've got 8 minutes and 16 seconds remaining on the clock. And we've got the Parramatta Eels, they've extended their lead. 22 points to 14, the vital 8-point lead over the Manly Seagulls. That's an error every 3 minutes, says Alan from Adelaide.
2: That's great, Alan. Yeah, it's been a bit like that this afternoon in this game.
1: That's what it feels like.
2: A lot of errors, a lot of stop-start, not too much fatigue in this game.
0: Smart play there from Jonah Pezzett too, for Australian made. Made to support Australians.
2: Yeah, right, really smart.
0: I tell you what, it was risky play too, as they go the short kickoff here, the Manly Seagulls. It comes up with Addo Carr, who made that great run through the middle of the field. He might be making another one now as he's brought to ground 10 metres short of the halfway line. It feels like if Parramatta get home, and they were despised outsiders in this game, they've had so many contributors to the victory. Might be getting a little ahead of myself. It is Parramatta, remember. So under 8 minutes remaining, 8 points the difference. 22-14 for Keno Go. Play with $2 today. Williams it is, the skipper. Brought down 31 metres out. They go long to the left-hand side. Walker goes now to Volkman. Volkman goes out to Iongi. Floated it over the top now to Addo Carr, who's got to get away from the sideline. He does that, and Saab is there to make the tackle. That's the last. So 22 metres out. Volkman at first receiver. Stands and delivers. Puts it high. Here's Sam Rani getting through on Joey Walsh. Can he get a hand on the ball? It bounces now. Pezzett popped it out. Goes now, they're going to call a knock on from Jordan Samrani. Have they got a challenge left?
2: No.
0: And a hand over. Oh, that's right. It was our man, Katoni.
2: Yeah.
0: After the great try assist.
2: Yep.
0: Okay, so that will be a Manly ball. They're down by eight, and they've got 90 metres to go, and they've got under 7 minutes to do it.
1: And that's why you don't waste them, even if you have had a try assist just before that set, Jimmy. That captain's challenge.

0: I'm with you. I think we all agreed there. I didn't think Sam Rainey got a touch, and Sam Rainey was petitioning for that, and that would have been Parramatta's ball with a fresh set of six.
1: Finally, the three of us on the same page.
2: Yeah, we're all zagging.
0: Confirmation chat from you three.
2: Yeah, I'm on it, boys.
0: Okay,
2: we're all zigzagging together.
1: Here's Jakey T. He's going to be stopped. 13 metres short of the halfway line. They're in desperate need of some points somehow. Brown out the back to Joey Walsh. Flicked it now to Tommy T. Long ball. Lehi Hopewadi down the sideline. He's got Bullimore on the inside. Goes to Bullimore. Bullimore skipped away from one. Brought down short of the line. Great defence, Isaiah Yongi.
0: Is that
1: going to send it upstairs? But that was brilliant defensive work.
2: Wow.
1: Here we go.
3: No try.
0: He's not confident.
3: Can we just review the ground advice from Bullimore, please?
0: He is not confident, Ethan Bullimore. How fast is he for a front rower?
1: Here it is. Harvey Norman replay, boys. What are we looking at?
0: Isaiah Yongi around the legs.
4: Still efforts of play leading up to this.
0: He's about a metre short. It's going to hit the
4: ball. The ball has lost forward short of the try.
1: Oh, what an effort.
2: What a tackle by Isaiah Yongi.
1: Wow. Well, there you go. Tackle of the day for Bar Crusher.
2: Absolutely.
1: Boats. Tackle your next fishing adventure in a Bar Crusher.
4: And then goes over the dead ball line for a seven tackle set. We have a decision.
1: There we go.
2: Huge piece of play there from the Parramatta fullback. They look dangerous there, the Seagulls, down that left side. Tommy Turbo out the back sums up the situation. Throws a nice long pass to Lehi Hopewadi. Draws him past the fullback. But the desperate defence from the Parramatta side. Made a couple of big tackles today, this Parramatta side.
1: Great call, guys. I don't support either team, but your call has been entertaining. No need to rush home and turn the telly on now. That's from 378. Usually don't read them out, but when they say nice things, like that, we definitely...
2: Yeah, nice 378. Put your name on it, bud. Yeah.
0: We dropped that rule.
5: But you give us a rap, let's give you a rap with your name.
1: Yeah, that's right.
2: Yeah.
1: That's right. Unless you're on a witness protection program. Outside of that, tell us your name. Here's Williams, bumped away from a tackle. This has been a great performance from Parramatta this afternoon.
2: Yeah, so some individuals have really stood up for them today.
1: Remember the first shift of the game? They said, righto, we're here to play. It didn't work. Oh! Saab with a big tackle on Sean Russell. Jolts the ball free. Manly with another opportunity.
2: You talk about Bar Crusher tackles. There's another one for you, Jim. This time, Jason Saab, your man, Scope. He comes from the outside in and just levels Sean Russell.
5: Yeah, he's decided to become George Tafoor today, Jason Saab, out of nowhere. What's doing?
2: Yes.
1: You know what? There was Addo Carr unmarked on the outside. I know it's easy from here, but if he releases that footy, Sean Russell.
2: It's a pressure pass and opting to hold it, but a great read from Jason Saab. Now, with 5 minutes remaining and 22-14, the scoreline to the Eels. The Seagulls, they'll need to come up with something here, Jim.
1: 2 minutes ago, Para Steve from Dubbo said this is going to be 7 minutes of hell. Well, you can reduce that to 5 minutes of hell, Para Steve. And the win is getting closer and closer. Remember, you've only had the five this year, as we see an interchange. So Reuben Garrick goes back onto the field. Ethan Bullimore comes from the field. So Manly on the attack now. They need to score now. If not, get themselves a penalty goal, and they'll be just the 6 points down. So here's Brown. Stopped.
5: Got to go right.
1: 15 metres out. Tom T is on the right side. They go right side. Fogarty went flat this time. Waddell is going to be tackled. He's now only 10 metres out. Parramatta hanging on grimly. Manly, long, left-hand side. Fogarty out the back now to Brown. Went flat to Paseka. Might have been happening out the back. They don't explore that. Last tackle. Simpkin wants the ball to Fogarty. Gets the ball to Fogarty, and that's a horrible kick.
2: Katonga, what a play here, Jim. Rushes out the line, puts big kick pressure on Jamal Fogarty, who kicks a seven-tackle set, releases all that pressure. Huge play from the left edge back rower.
1: Sean Russell took the ball in the in-goal area, went to run out to the 20-metre line. I think he's just cramping up.
5: Yeah, he couldn't go. Fogarty was furious at Nathan Brown there. So what happened was Simpkin goes to the left, realises he gets a strong core from Fogarty, and he just had to double pump it because Nathan Brown ran in the way, which led to a wayward kick. And that's it. That's the only thing that people were going to see is the wayward kick. But Fogarty was spraying Nathan Brown as he's getting back onside.
1: All right, here we go. Sam Rainey stepping away from one defender. They're all the way up here, Parramatta. They're only 30 metres out from the Manly goal line. Walker goes now to Volkman. Looks on the inside, goes to Sean Russell. So he's recovered somewhat from those cramps. Last tackle. Pezzett goes to the left-hand side.

0: Right, they go there. They're going to put it up again. Here we go for Tom Trbojevic and Josh Adokar. Tommy T comes down with it. But he's 7 metres out from his own goal line. 2.5 minutes remaining in this game. Manly are down 22 points to 14 against the plucky Parramatta side. Oh, early kick from Joey Walsh. Goes to Lehi Hopewadi. 20 metres out from his own goal line. What a play from the youngster.
1: Good tackle there for Pezzett. One-on-one with Lehi Hopewadi. I know he's not the biggest body, but he beats most people one-on-one in those occasions.
0: And remember, Pezzett had put the kick in on the other side of the field.
1: He's so gassed. He doesn't have his lungs, his first grade lungs back in him yet, Jonah Pezzett. He's been struggling for the last five or ten minutes.
0: He did well to get across the other side of the field, so we'll give him credit for that. They're hanging on here, Parramatta. Here goes Manly. They're going to go the shift again. Goes to Walsh. Wants to throw long. Went to Hopewadi again. Felitti's on the inside. The kick. Charged down there by Kelly. It'll be touched. It'll be Manly ball. 2 minutes remaining on the clock. They're down by eight. It feels forlorn. They're hanging on, Parramatta. What a great game of rugby league. Agree with the feedback, lads. Great call. Refreshing to say the least. Keep going hard, boys. New South Wales by eight. Yes, Mick from Mort Kembla. Go, New South Wales. Now they go long to the right-hand side. Brown it is. Hasn't got the runners. Throws the dummy. Can't get away from the defenders. Brought down. They're 33 metres out. They go right side. Fogarty is there. Went short to Waddell. Waddell, he's tackled 24 metres out. There's a minute 24 remaining. Long now to Brown. Goes now to Walsh. Walsh popped it up. Oh. Ben Trbojevic, he went through. Oh, he passed Kelly. To Brian Kelly.
1: He deserves
0: Kelly is
1: one.
0: Away. Can he get away from Felitti? Felitti does very well to reel him in. Now Kelly got up and wanted to go again. Go back and you've got to play it on the mark. That's okay, Brian, because there's only a minute remaining. Now he's Ronald Boltman taking another run at them. And the reason he took a run at them, because there was no one around him.
1: Yeah, but Chad's telling everyone to just calm down for the Parramatta Eels. They've got the victory here up by eight. I know you would have been nice to streak away and score that try. And geez, didn't he deserve it, Brian Kelly. But Parramatta, what a victory. 45 seconds to go. Paris Steve, you're safe, mate. You're home.
2: Yeah.
0: Here's Kartonga out of dummy half. Just trying to size up the defence. And now Pezzett goes to the left-hand side. Kidione taking his time to play this one. De Silva goes back to the open side. Here's a charge at them. That was Tinkham Brown. He's only 3 metres out, last tackle. De Silva, they want to go a field goal. Jonah Pezzett with the extra point. Jonah Pezzett got the extra point. The Eels are going to win by nine. 23-14, that is the scoreline, and that'll be all she wrote. CommBank Stadium erupts with the very happy Blue and Gold Army. What an incredible performance by your rugby league team this afternoon. They have won against the highly fancied Manly Seagulls, and they've done it against the odds.
2: Yeah, 16 seconds to go in this game. They'll need to kick the ball off here, but the Parramatta side, it's been done. Huge performance by the home side on Old Boys Day this afternoon. Look, I've got to say, obviously, a game which has been riddled with errors, Jim. 29 errors in this game. A stack of game. And the Seagulls, I mean, Kieran Foran, I think he'll be ropeable with this performance.
0: Well, he was unhappy when they were leading during the course of this second half. So, actually, we've got 16 seconds remaining.
2: So, we have to get the kickoff done.
0: So we'll have the kickoff in a little bit more, but it's going to be a famous victory for the Eels on Old Boys Day when some blue and gold legends were in the stadium. Now we've got two footies on the field. So what did he say,
2: Grant? Come on, we've got a 4 o'clock game to go.
0: So Grant Atkins doing the work of the TV schedulers, saying, come on. By the way, Justin Horrow will head down to the sideline. He'll pick off some interviews, some of the best players today. And remember, after 4 o'clock, we're going to take you to that Knights and Dolphins game. Julian King and Adam Blair in commentary there. There's the kickoff. So we've got 16 seconds remaining in this game. Who's coming up? No, Tinkham Brown came off the back fence and then he stopped and then he wants to go near the sideline. There's 2-1. That is it. That is the end of the match. That is a famous victory for the Parramatta Eels. They have defeated the Manly Seagulls in a Sunday afternoon classic on SEN. Eels 23, Manly Seagulls 14.
2: Yeah, huge result for the Parramatta side. Their season obviously hasn't gone as well as they would have liked this year with the amount of injuries they've had. Yes, they've faced some tough times, but a really strong performance this afternoon. The game Well, it was riddled with errors, Jim. 29 total across both teams. The game never reached great heights, but

0: you know, a close scoreline, and I think the better team won this afternoon. With the Seagulls, they rocked up and, you know, thought they may have just got the job done. Maybe a little bit of complacency, I'm not sure, but look, I dare say I think Kieran Foran, he'll be ropeable in the press conference. He'll be ropeable after the sheds, and we'll see how their reaction is.
1: What about a try of the year nominee, Chad, for Beaumont, for Bathroom, where we saw some extraordinary try assists this afternoon? Was there a standout at all?
0: I'm going to go with the Jonah Pezzett try, the kick for himself. He's had a quiet game this afternoon, his first game in the seven, and big shoes to fill with Mitch Moses out of the lineup with Origin. But just that moment in the game, the opportunity just to back yourself, the nice grubber regains it, and that was a really big play in the game, Jonah Pezzett try in the 70th minute.
1: All right. Well, we'll wait for Justin Horro down there. Just a reminder, at 4 o'clock, we're going to take you to the Hunter. Julian King and Adam Blair calling that Knights v Dolphins game. You get the sense there's going to be a whole lot of action in that game. But what a game here this afternoon. 23 points to 14. It was the Parramatta Eels over the Manly Seagulls. We'll just keep our eye on Justin Horro as he makes his way down, looking for a temper player of the match. Remember, the difference is temper. Do you have a standout player, Chad? Who did you think was the best on ground this afternoon?
0: Yeah, for me, I've gone with Ronald Volkman, actually, Jim, this afternoon, number six. He was in everything, right? He had a stack of runs at the line, a lot of good footwork. He had a try assist as well. I was really impressed with Ronald Volkman. He ran for 121 metres.
1: Wow.
0: One line break assist, and he also scored one try. So for me, the talk was all around, you know, Jonah Pezzett getting his opportunity, but I think Volkman, you know, outshone him across the whole 80 minutes today.
1: Seven tackle breaks for Ronald Volkman
0: this
1: afternoon.
0: It's remarkable for the young man who's, you know, really made the most of his opportunity in first grade this year.
1: Okay, we've got Justin Horro down on the ground, and he's there with his mate who he saw this morning, I think, Dylan Walker. Does Justin Horro have any? No, he's got. I was looking at him going, where's his microphone? He hasn't got one.
0: Oh, right, there you go, Justin Horro. He's down there. He's doing some socials with Sammy for the SEN socials. So stay tuned to our socials to get the reaction from Dylan Brown. Scopey's all over it.
1: SEN League on Instagram.
0: Yep.
1: Check that one out.
0: There
1: you
0: go.
1: Good call on that one. 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A reminder, Julian King and Adam Blair with the call of that match from Newcastle. The Knights taking on the Dolphins. So the great night's sleep with temper. The difference is temper, player of the match. You've gone with Ronald Volkman.
0: Yep.
1: I'm going to say I think that's a good choice, but I'm also going to go Isaiah Yongi. I thought came up with a try, turned up in really key areas, and came up with that massive play at the end of the match on Ethan Bullimore.
0: Yep, well, I've gone, if I'm doing the 3-2-1 for my game this afternoon, I've gone with Volkman for three. I've gone Dylan Walker for two. I think he added a real difference to this game when he came on, especially with the shape. Obviously, that try assist just after halftime I thought was remarkable, and I agree with you with regards to Iongi. I thought he was dangerous. Obviously, scored that try as well. Ran for 231 metres. He was outstanding this afternoon, Jim.
1: Absolutely outstanding call, fellas. Perhaps the greatest ever pure commentary call. Paris Steve from Dubbo.
0: Well done, Paris Steve. You'd be happy this afternoon.
1: Why wouldn't you be happy?
0: Pick your feet up on a Sunday afternoon. Watch your team get 2 points.
1: Iongi's tackle was a heart crusher as well as a bone crushing bar crusher.
0: Yeah, that was a big moment, Jim. Let's talk about that.
1: That's
0: short
1: paramount.
0: Side play by Turbo swinging down there, that long, nice pass to Hopewadi, and he drew him past the fullback, and then the sheer desperation from the Parramatta side and Iongi to bring down a far bigger man just short of the line. We saw some big try-saving tackles this afternoon by the Parramatta side, and they definitely earned their victory today.
1: We know what a good athlete Ethan Bullimore is too, right?
0: Yeah, absolutely.
1: Good speed for a big
0: absolutely.
1: Man. Now, if I asked you how many minutes did Dylan Walker play, what do you reckon you'll come up with?
0: I reckon he played 50.
1: 42. And
0: right.
1: Yet highly influential.
0: Big time. Big time. It just goes to show when you come on and you know, Scopes spoke about the detail around one of his lead lines here where he sucked in the defence that allowed Jonah Pezzett to score that try. His ball playing ability, the shape he evolved around, the lead up into what Ronald Volkman's try was in the first half. Then that ability, you know, that line break here in the second half where he set up that try as well. So, yeah, a fantastic piece of play by Dylan Walker, or a good game by Dylan Walker. And you know, obviously his future lies in the Super League. So, this will be his last season in the NRL, but you know, we've got a couple of games to go with Dylan Walker in a Parramatta jersey.
1: And I mentioned that evolution of Dylan Walker as a player, right? When you would have been playing against him when he first came in as a, I think he was still a teenager at the South Sydney Rabbitohs. He was an explosive centre. And here we are some 13 seasons later. He's a highly creative middle forward.

0: that just seems to make the game slow down to his pace, and his ability to find people just with a half break, just be able to put their nose through the line and be able to get quick play the ball on the back of that, or indeed make himself a danger as a run threat as well. He's just incredible the way. And we had someone, I think it was the Bull Eye Brawler, said he's too good for Super League. Well, I'll certainly appreciate his talents over there at the Leeds Rhinos.
1: Yeah, absolutely. He's played 267 games in the NRL as well. So he's been around the traps for a long time, you know, 31 years of age. He's played a lot of football. He's obviously played representative football. I know it was a long time ago, but that's what you get when you get a guy in your team who has been around a long time. He's a veteran. He understands the game, and he made a real difference this afternoon.
0: One happy Eel supporter, gents. I'll take anything. Cheers from Gunner. Well, I'll tell you what you will take. You'll take a 23 points to 14. Victory. Look, they're not going to play finals this year. We know that. They've had a wretched season from a injuries point of view, and players probably haven't played to their level of their ability. But, you know, just when we were talking about green shoots last year, the one thing I will say about the Eels over the course of their last few matches, no shortage of effort, Chad.
1: Yeah, absolutely.
0: Yep. No shortage of effort. And I think as a supporter group, and we had 18,778 here this afternoon, as a supporter group, you can't ask for much more than that.
1: Yeah, definitely. They've been turning up this season, the Parramatta Eels, and we know the injury toll they've had as well, right? And I think it's been this tale of their story for the past 2 years. Jason Rolls hasn't had his full selection or full squad to select from with regards to, you know, who he'd like to pick in his first team. So, yeah, they've held their gloves up at stages this year. They've had some tough times and a really good win for them this afternoon. And they finished last year with a lot of momentum, Jim, and they want to do the same this year.
0: As a Manly fan, easily the worst game so far under Foz. Terrible today. Hope he rips shreds off them.
1: Yeah.
0: Been a drop-off the last few weeks, says Hozza.
1: Yeah, well, that's a fair call, Hozza, because this afternoon I didn't think they were great, Manly. It looked like a team where they came and they just expected to win. They didn't want to earn it. They didn't value the hard parts of the game. They made a lot of errors, disrespected the ball coming out of their own end. And ultimately, Jim, they got what they deserve. And, you know, they've been really impressive under Kieran Foran so far this season. And they have, you know, on the back of last week, a big win against the Melbourne Storm. You know, you talk about the motivation of playing Melbourne Storm at home at Brookvale Oval, how much they would have been up for that game. Can we reproduce that here at CommBank Stadium, where we're away, and we're expected to win? And they just didn't. They just lacked the motivation, similar to what they had last week.
0: The answer's no.
1: Yeah,
0: the answer's no. They weren't able to replicate whatever it was that got it done against the Melbourne Storm at Four Pines Park. Hey, Chad, GPT, you always hear about the shortcomings, the what-ifs, and the things players wish they'd done differently after losing a grand final. From the perspective of someone who's won one, is there anything that stands out that you wish you'd done differently? Mick from Mort Kembla, that's a great question.
1: Hey, Mick, I really appreciate this question. And you know what? I've been asked this a couple of times over the course of my career. There's not one single thing that I would change. Because every failure or setback I had throughout my career, it shaped me for who I was as a player and as a person.
0: Yep.
1: And when you have setback and failure in a game, you know, moments where you lose, like I lost the game for sometimes our team.
0: Yep.
1: You know, but that made me want to fire up and come back the next time. So I appreciate the question, but hope that gives a bit of insight.
0: Afternoon, gents. Dylan Walker was playing 5/8 with Adam Fanua Blake at the mighty Mascot Jets and Rep Footy, says Jono.
1: There you go.
0: There's a side.
1: There's a side that we can go on and do things. And he was great this afternoon, Dylan Walker. Really, really impressive for this Parramatta side.
0: Parramatta, far too good for the Manly Seagulls. They'll lament that one, the one that got away. 23 points to 14 in the end of victory for the home side, the Parramatta Eels. So well done to them. Thank you to Justin Horro. Thank you, Chad Townsend. Thank you, everyone involved in the call here at SEN. Up next, Knights and the Dolphins with Julian King and Adam Blair.

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0: a double dose of footy on the SEN Network today, coming to you live from McDonald Jones Stadium for this Round 18 clash between the 6th place Knights and the 4th place Dolphins. Kickoff just minutes away. Congratulations to Parramatta as well. Big win over Manly. I'm Julian King, joined by former New Zealand international, a man who played 331 games for the Storm, Tigers, Broncos and Warriors, Adam Blair, who's looking sharp as always, dressed by Strutties gear up for this season with Strutties. Shop with Strutties because they're your buddies. Blair, good afternoon.
1: Yeah, good afternoon, Julian. It's great to be here here in the Hunter. The weather is crazy.
0: And we're underway. It's 17 degrees, fresh. The rain is just starting to dust.

0: McDonald Jones Stadium, and it will be the Knights that are running left to right on your radio dial, and it is the Dolphins with the first use of the football, and they're just charging up the middle of the field, met by a solid tackle, and they're 15 out now from their own line, and goes now to Confusi, the veteran forward, who just tucks down to the wing. And he plays it now. Centre field, 20 metres out. To the right side they go. And it's on to their number 12. The man who'd be reeling a bit, you dare say, after being dropped from Queensland Origin camp. I speak of Kulikefu Finifuiaki. And there's Trey Fuller in the side today, in the run-on side today, with the absence of Hamiso Tabuai-Fidei. Last tackle, Schneider with a clearing kick, and Fletcher Sharp. Well, two fullbacks out in Queensland camp. Not two bad blokes to bring in Fletcher Sharp. And in Trey Fuller. So Knights will get first use of the football this afternoon. Decent crowd considering the weather today, Adam Blair.
1: Yeah, it's a great crowd. They came in early, but then the weather's come late. Great set here from the Dolphins. Just got through their set nice and clean, got a kick away, and it's now Newcastle Knights with the attack.
0: The 10 short of the halfway line. And I'll run through these teams for you quickly. A change for the Knights. Trey Mooney was a late out. So Cody Hopwood starts in the front row in jumper 16. And he plays it now. He's a short side raid. And it's in the hands of Jermaine McEwen down on the western touchline. They're 8 metres into Dolphins territory. It's the last tackle. It goes out to Brown on the skinny side. He puts a kick up in the air. It hangs shallow. Nobody wanted to compete for it. Well, that's hit Nikarima. And it's landed in the hands of the Newcastle Knights. Six to go. 20 metres out. It's a chance for the home side to strike early. I play it now. Here's Crossland. He goes back centre field onto Sandon Smith, who just dishes it off to the man with the captain's armband today in Jacob Saifidi. He'll play it now. 11 out in front of the sticks. Here's Smith onto Hopwood in the starting side today. Important tackle. 5 out. And they've spilt their lollies. And it's picked up by Fuller, so that good attacking raid comes undone.
1: Yeah, the Newcastle Knights created those opportunities. Just a really poor pass from Phoenix crossing out of the nine. Bit of pressure from the Dolphins on Phoenix around that ruck, but didn't manage to get the ball to the player, and an error there, and then the Dolphins are back on the attack now, coming out of their own half.
0: So Hopwood starts, as mentioned, Trey Mooney out. Kyle McCarthy will join that Knights bench in jumper number 20. And for the Dolphins, as they make their way up the centre of the field, play at 5 short of halfway. Ray Stone is out, didn't recover from that injury last week against the Warriors, so they're going to miss his aggression off the bench. Sam Elliott comes onto the bench in jumper number 20, otherwise they line up as per program. Final kick, 5 minutes inside Knights territory, it's Brad Schneider, and it hangs nicely, and it's taken by Greg Marju in the far eastern corner. He'll bring it out and play it now, 10 metres out from his own line.
1: Another clean set there from the Dolphins, just trying to build some pressure here on the Newcastle Knights. I think you'll see their kick from Brad Schneider a lot this evening. Greg Marju getting those catches, and he's going to have to bring their ball, which he does continuously throughout this day with the Newcastle Knights. So let's just see what happens here in attack with the Newcastle Knights taking down the short side here.
0: Well, 4 minutes gone on the clock. There's no score on the Mate Internet mobile scoreboard. $25 off for 6 months with Mate Internet. Earlier today, it was the Parramatta Eels' surprise upset over the Manly Seagulls at CommBank Stadium. The Knights in possession now, 20 metres in from the eastern touchline. It's the last. Smith gets a hurried kick away, and it goes down into the far corner, taken by Asako. They're going to miss him next year, going to your former club, Melbourne Storm.
1: Yeah, not a bad pickup from the Melbourne Storm. And yes, he's a quality winger. He's a finisher. He's a goal kicker. He's an international player. And for them to lose Jermaine, and for gaining the Melbourne Storm, they're going to enjoy having him down there.
0: The Marshall King at a dummy half just feeds it to Nafahu, the Sarko's fellow winger. Now here's Herbie having a run, bumps off one, shapes a pass, can't get it away. And he'll play the ball now about 2 metres short of the halfway line, 20 metres in from the western touchline. There's Knowles. He just hands it off now to Francis Molop. He'll play it now 5 metres inside Knights territory. It's the last. Schneider again. This time a little shallower. It hangs in the air. Fletcher Hunt. So he took it well. He didn't quite read it. Sometimes it's hard with the cloud cover above, isn't it, Adam? And he had to take a few steps back, and eventually he swallows it.
1: He didn't hit that ball that well, Snyder there, but maybe there's a bit of a breeze out there as well, and that held up. It didn't really hit the target of Greg Marju, and Fletcher Hunt found himself tracking backwards trying to catch a ball. But again, meticulous, the Dolphins with their kicking game, getting into the corner, getting through their sets, really simple at the moment. Knights here trying to spread the ball on, to try and make their middle forwards move across the field.
0: McEwen plays it now, 15 short of the halfway line. Speaking of the breeze, how come we don't have, can we, I mean, you've got a lot of pool here at McDonald Jones Stadium, Adam Blair. Where are the flags on the uprights?
1: I knew you were going to say that as you said it. I even looked straight at the poles.
0: Kick downtown by Brown. Say that 10 times fast. It's taken by Tevita Nafahu. And he'll go to ground about 18 metres out from his own line. He's Fuller now with a carry. He'll pick up an extra couple of metres. They're looking for a six again, not forthcoming. And it was Nick Arima at acting half. So just working off their own line and out of their end at the moment. Short side play. They just pop it up this time and they're defended now pretty well. They're going to play it 10 metres short of the halfway line. Here's Knowles. He goes out back. Nick Arima. Sharp hands. Here's Fuller sweeping around the back. And there's a strong tackle by Dylan Brown. He just chops him down. He'll play it on the halfway line. It's the last. This time Nick Arima with the kick. It just hangs and Fletcher Sharp takes it well. It's a good chase too. And he's taken around the legs by Nafahu. He'll play it just a few metres in from the western touchline and 20 out from his own line.
1: Yes, Dylan Brown, great tackle there. Great legs tackle out the back there on the Dolphins player. And I think you're going to find himself making a lot of those tackles with the sleight of hand that Cody Nikurima has with the powerful running of the back rowers and Herbie Farmworth in those positions. So he's going to find himself tackling a lot of the times around the leg and creating some momentum to the Dolphins and then playing down that same way.
0: It's been a good set here from the Knights. It was a robust carry just moments ago from the captain, Saifidi. And now they play it out to the left-hand side. And they're 10 metres inside Dolphins territory. It's the last. He'll play it to Crossland. It comes to Brown. He puts a kick high. It just hangs there, swinging out to Osako. Oh, it's taken by Hunt. He pops it up. It might have come out forward. And it has. So it'll be a changeover 10 metres out from the Dolphins line. But we're going to see a bit of that today, just hanging in the breeze, Adam Blair, and a bit of uncertainty under that high ball.
1: Yeah, a lot of, you know, Fletcher Hunt, one of his greatest attributes is competing in the aerial game. He puts himself in positions 9 times out of 10 to try and compete, and it gets a lot of results around him. That, unfortunately, that time on the offload there was a bit of a forward pass, but it's been a bit of an arm wrestle here, both Dolphins and Newcastle Knights going after it and getting some carries here, the outside backs to help those middle forwards.
0: And there's Farnworth in at first receiver, and a robust carry once again. He'll play it 12 out from the halfway line. It's in the hands now of Connolly Lemuelu with a settling run. 5 short of the halfway. Marshall King to Knowles. Inside ball now to Molo. And they find themselves 5 metres inside Knights territory. It's the last. They go out to the short side. Schneider, can he get a bit more depth on the kick this time? It hangs there. They've let it bounce. And it will just go into touch. No score here at McDonald Jones Stadium. 9.5 minutes gone. 0-0. On the Mate internet scoreboard, $25 off for 6 months with Mate.
1: Yeah, it looks like it's been about 9 minutes, I reckon, of back and forwards footy. Not too many mistakes, ball on play. I think this is the first time ball's been out, so a little bit of a set start. Mm. But both teams are going back and forwards, waiting for someone to make a mistake or concede something here. And Knights are getting the outside backs in, the Dolphins are getting in, and they're getting kicks to the corners. So they're just waiting for one in here, maybe the...
0: And he's... now he's lost it. Gagai's lost it. And just as we're talking about these two teams trading sets,
1: yep,
0: you put the mock on the veteran centre, Brisbane bound for season 2027. And the Dolphins will have an outstanding opportunity, full set 30 metres out from the Newcastle line.
1: They like to set up here, the Dolphins, all their ball players on the one side, Trey Fuller, Cody Nikurima. So they'll try and shift it and try and square him right up here and get to Dane Gagai and put Herbie Farmworth in short.
0: They love that sweet play, don't they, at the back of shape on the left to the Dolphins. And here's the man you just spoke about, Nikurima, Fuller, Nafahu's got to pump the brake, steps back in field because Gagai was coming across in cover. And eventually he is caught 10 metres out, 5 metres in from the eastern touchline. He'll play it to Fuller. Nikurima just hands it off now to Lemuelu, who stands in a 3-man tackle. Eventually he's filled 5 metres out No score here at McDonald Jones Stadium between the Knights and the Dolphins. Here's Knowles, dummies, goes himself, not a bad run. Centre field, they send it right. Marshall King to Schneider, plays the front man. Fully finished for Yaki.

0: has dropped it. He's not happy. He thinks it might have contacted a Knights player. Knock on is the call by referee Wyatt Raymond, and here's the challenge.
1: Chris, captain's challenge. On-field ruling is knock on Newcastle. I believe they don't. Yep.
0: Chris Butler is the bunker official today. So having a look at the replay here. So Schneider.
2: See, at this point here, Sandon Smith affecting a tackle on the Dolphins player before possession's gained. Challenge will be successful.
1: So it's a successful challenge, but the penalty is now against you because he makes early contact.
0: Mm-hmm. Okay. It's a penalty against Newcastle for tackling the man without the ball. Thanks to the Harvey Norman replay. Harvey Norman half-year clearance extended to Sunday. Huge last chance deals in store and online now. So they'll go again. Will the Dolphins. It's in the hands of Francis Molo with a set-up run. He's about a metre out from the line right in front of the posts. Marshall King looks left. He does go left. It's in the hands of Schneider. He drops it underneath to Connolly Lemuelu. He's been so strong this year on that left edge. There's a solid tackle by McEwen. A comeback centre field right. Nick Karima just holds it up into Knowles. He's brought down two men over the top. Middle of the field, 10 metres out. Here's a short ball. Crash play, Molo. Desperately close. Just like the first hit up of this set. We'll play it now to Marshall King, right beneath the posts. Here's Schneider. He goes out the back to Avarillo. No! Good sliding defence from the Knights. It's the last tackle. A looping pass, not a great one from dummy half. The crossfield kick comes the way of Schneider. Farnworth goes up, and it'll come down in the hands of the Newcastle Knights, and they defused not one but two attacking raids, Adam Blair.
3: Yeah, not bad there from the Newcastle Knights holding out our Dolphins team. And every time they're inside the 20 or inside the 10, the Dolphins, I really like their systems, their structures and their attacking ability. Got some nice halves, especially Cody Nukudema, when they get nice and square and they play out the back, they play short, they got back rows that run really good lines, and then centres out there that can actually make things happen. But again, on the other side, Newcastle Knights, really strong defensive system.
0: Has he re-signed for next year, Nick Karima? Or is that still a work in progress? As Gagai has a dart down the short side. He'll play it now on the halfway line. Dom Young in it, acting half. It goes to Brown. He just feeds it now to Hopwood in the starting side today, with Trey Mooney been a laid out. It's the last. Dylan Brown gets a kick away 5 metres inside Dolphins territory. It's hanging and straight down the throat of Trey Fuller. He's drifting across field and eventually dragged down 15 metres out centre field from his own line. I've not seen Cody Nikorima play better than he's played in 2026.
3: I really enjoy watching Cody, and I know when Isaiah Katoa is playing as well, they really link up really well together, and I think there has to be a way to find room for Cody in this team next year as they continue to build on what they have. A lot of young talent coming through. Jerry Marshall King now ducking through the middle. He's got some skill. Frank Molo. Head the ball goes now to Herbie Farnworth.
0: It's hit the ground. He had to go back and grab his hat, did Herbie. So a promising passage of play came undone. It all started off a very quick play, the ball on that right edge by Fini Fuiaki. And now, oh, slow to get up here. He's on the ground, Farnworth. It was Croker, I think it might have been, in the tackle, along with Dylan Lucas. The trainer on the field. So we're just going to pause play at the moment. About 14 minutes gone in this first half. No score on the Mate Internet and Mobile scoreboard between the Newcastle Knights and the Dolphins. I play it now. It's the last, and the clearing kick by Schneider just inside the 40, but it hangs nicely for Greg Marju, who rifles it back in field to his fullback Fletcher Sharp. Look at the locks flowing.
3: One of those days when the rain comes, the flocks just fly around the back there. You know, Greg Marju's got his locks tied up, but yeah. You know, you got Dom Young with the dreadies. There's a bit of stuff going on with the Newcastle Knights outside backs.
0: Dior is looking magnificent too, if I can say so, Adam Blair.
3: I've got it tied up.
0: Is Crossland out of W half? and he feeds it to Brown, who decides to take on the defensive line. And eventually, oh, he's wrestled here by Farnworth. The crowd baying for six again. They won't get it, though. Here's Sandon Smith. He finds Fletcher Sharp this time, bumping off one and two. And there are the locks we spoke about. There's a stubborn carry by the fullback. He'll play it 9 metres inside Dolphins territory. Smith, last tackle, gets a kick away. It hangs and Fuller meets it. And he's barreled in a high-quality kick chase. I'm trying to see. It was Dylan Brown it was. Looks like he's grown the hair out too, Dylan Brown.
3: Must be something in the water
0: up
3: here.
0: Must be something in the water in the Hunter as Farnworth tries to settle his side down. He's drifting infield and he's caught about 30 metres out from his own line. Marshall King goes out to the right, and this time Avarillo. The Tigers bound 20-27. They stick to the short side. Schneider plays a short ball to Finney Fuiaki. The crowd didn't like it. They thought it might have come out forward. Play on is a call by referee Wyatt Raymond. It's a last, and here's Schneider again. He'll get a kick away on the halfway line. And Fletcher Sharp just comes and grabs it easily.
3: And again, you know, it's the ball's been in play for a fair bit now, and both teams are going back and forwards. And last time I said this, had this conversation, the Knights dropped the ball, but they've been both really meticulous about their business, going through their sets, getting down there, getting some really good kick chase, spreading the ball just to the edge to poke your nose through. But no one seems to break
0: Young.
3: Here.
0: He beats his man on the outside. Farnworth eventually just cuts him down around the ankles. Big play, the ball a metre short of halfway. Here's Gago, almost runs into McEwen. He goes back centre field, bounces off one, comes against the grain, does gain Gagai. There's a staunch carry by the veteran centre. He plays it now to Crossland, who sends it left to Smith, who runs into the line. Sharp turns it back on the inside to Dylan Lucas, who strolls past Ray Fuller and will score the first try of the afternoon for the Newcastle Knights.

0: Smith digs it right into the line, takes himself out of play, and then just that push from the inside, just non-existent there, just having a little bit of a clock off. And then Dylan Lucas, like he does, comes back at an angle. He sort of scored a similar try here the last game against the West Tigers, doing the same thing in these conditions, coming back underneath. But the really good job there from Sandon Smith, really digging into the line, asking Felice Kafusi to come out and make some contact there, takes himself out of the line, drops Dylan Lucas back under, and scores a really good try for the Newcastle Knights. So the game's going back and forwards, and here's a little break for the Newcastle Knights now.
1: So first points of the afternoon go the way of the home side. 4 points to nil on the Mate Internet and Mobile scoreboard. About 19 minutes gone. And now it will be Sandon Smith who looks to add the extras. As we said in the pre-game show too, Adam, it's a decent player to have to bring in.
0: Yep. Well, you lose Kalen Ponga and you move Fletcher Sharp to the fullback. You bring Sandon Smith into the halves to pair up with Dylan Brown, who is getting them around the field. But you know what a player to bring in.
1: Of course, familiar with the coaching style of Justin Holbrook, given their relationship at the Roosters in previous years. So he's about 16 metres out and about 20 metres in from the eastern touchline. Strikes it. Flags are up. Adds the extras. And on the Mate Internet and Mobile scoreboard, Newcastle 6, Dolphins 0, $25 off for 6 months with Mate Internet. Save more when you bundle. It's like the bit of blue sky just appearing above McDonald Jones Stadium, which is nice to see. I felt for those brave souls. They're still going to keep the anoraks on, which is probably the smart play this afternoon. Now, you're a local. You should probably be able to tell me, Adam Blair, yeah, the direction in which the rain is coming.
0: Yeah, she's pushing out to the ocean now. She's pushing out to the ocean.
1: The Newcastle Ocean to debarsidise something that Fatty Morton once said. Asako with the kickoff to get us underway after the first try of the afternoon. It sits in the air and it's taken by Dylan Brown. The 6 points to nil, Newcastle over the Dolphins. They're pushing for a top four spot this afternoon. The Dolphins off the back of an eight-game unbeaten run, I should say. And on form, arguably, the team of the competition. Dom Young plays it now, 20 out from his line centre field. It's in the hands now of his wing compatriot, Marju. Doesn't matter which way, as long as he heads towards the try line, he backed into that and picked himself up about 8 metres. And as I say that, the veteran Tyson Frizzell, I think you'll find, is on the field and has coughed it up.
0: It's really hard after when you're a coach and you're sitting in the box and you're celebrating these moments, yep, and the things that they're doing really well, and all you say, and I reckon one of the messages would be, let's just get through our set here
1: after points,
0: kick down to the corner, dear, build some pressure on, yep, them. And then Tyson Frizzell gets a nice play the ball off the back of Greg Marshu's strong carry and just fumbles the ball right in front of them and gives the opportunity now to the Dolphins.
1: So the Dolphins, can they hit back? It's in the hands of Avarillo, who just fends off Fletcher Sharp, and he does it with great aplomb, but eventually he's taken down metres in from the eastern touchline. Schneider with it now. And he'll feed it to, I think that is that Kurt Donoghue on the field. They play it now, the Dolphins, 18 out. They come out to the left. Here's Knowles. He goes out the back to Schneider. On to Nikarima. Just almost a little double punt to Fahu once again. Runs out of room. So they slid well. Did Young and Gagai. They've lost a couple of metres. They're 13 out. Schneider now. He drops Lemuelu underneath and backs into a three-man tackle. And Gagai around the legs. They're right out. And they're 20 metres in from the western touchline. Now Knowles dummies, ducks under two. Almost pokes through. 5 metres out, it's the last. Here's Schneider, little dinky crossfield kick, it's shallow. Up goes Asako, but ran out of room. Well, it looks spectacular from the far end, Adam Blair. And you know he's got aerial prowess. The kick was just a little bit too wide from Schneider. And they hang on the Newcastle Knights.
0: Well, that's where the target's going to be for the Dolphins. And it's no secret that most teams want to cut target Greg Marju when they play the Newcastle Knights. Just a smaller winger in this competition, but strong with the way he carries the ball. And up against Jermaine Asako, who we spoke about going to the Melbourne Storm next year. He is an athlete in the end. Just that kick was just a little bit too long.
1: The first try of the game coming courtesy of Dylan Lucas. the New South Wales Blues disc.

0: Guard. It is the Knights 6 over the Dolphins 0. They'll play the ball. They pop the ball out the back. Held was the call. So it is Sharp that's going to have to go back and play it. And Crossland now at acting half, and he just dishes it off to the lock forward and Croker. 32 metres out from the Dolphins' line. It's the last. It goes out to Smith. Gets the right bite, boot to it. It hangs. Again, they let it bounce. Hunt wants it. Little bat back in the hands now. Lucas. He stabs a kick through. He wants another. He doesn't get there. And it was Cody Nikorima who had to clean it up. And he's right on his own goal line. So a big yardage set here. And look at this. Determined defence by the home side. Buoyed on by the crowd. It's a third tackle now for the Dolphins. Nafahu will play it. He's 10 metres out. And now he's Kafusi in possession. Crossland involved in the tackle. So too Hopwood. Knowles will play it. It's on the last. Short side. They're going to run it here. He's Farnworth. Holds it up. He finds Nafahu now. He's got a kick back in field. Kicks over the top of Young. And the kick just drifts out into touch. So enterprising play on the last. They are one of the most entertaining teams in the competition, Adam Blair.
1: Oh, I said it before, I enjoy watching the Dolphins play footy. They do attack from most parts of the field. And when you've got guys like Cody Nikorima who takes those opportunities, there wasn't too much there, but he saw the opportunity to take it. And that little chip chase, if it stays in the field, the Knights might be scratching to see where they get to there.
0: And the trade-off too was what a kick 15 metres out. So they're actually really not that much worse off. And it almost came off. Is Marju in possession now, centre field on the halfway line. Newcastle 6, the Dolphins 0, thanks to Mate Internet. $25 off for 6 months with Mate. Crossland now, it's on to Smith. He decides to go himself. He rolls out of one. He's going to play it now. Quick play the ball too. 15 metres inside Dolphins territory. He's Sharp stepping, spinning out of one. Eventually, it's Knowles and Kafusi who grab him. They're on the attack now, the Knights. It's the last. Dylan Brown just settles himself, gets a kick. It's well placed. Young goes up to knock on by Newcastle, by the Dolphins. Well, that might have been an accidental offside. It's a dropout. I thought it had contacted, was it Fuller? Into Nikorima potentially, who was in front of the man contesting the ball. No, it was Tafita Nafahu, my apologies.
1: Great kick there from Newcastle Knights, putting it in the corner. Dom Young is a threat in the air, can compete really high. They'll go short here, the Dolphins, and give Herbie Farnworth a crack at trying to catch this ball.
0: To Osako.
1: Long.
0: With a dropout. And they have gone long. It's a wobbly one. It was taken by Brown on

0: by Marshall, King and Molo. And it comes out to the left-hand side. They turn it back underneath to Brazil. Here's Crossland. And he feeds it now to Sander Smith. Little dummy goes out the back to Dylan Brown. Turns McEwen in underneath. And he goes straight over the top of Tommy Gilbert. And six to go, 5 metres out. They come to the left here, the Knights. They're hungry for more. Frizzell drifts back infield. You play it almost where they played the last ball. Here's Crossland out of dummy half to Brown. Stops, prop switches the other way. Sander Smith has a look. He's calling him underneath. This time it's in the hands of the try scorer, Dylan Lucas, who just straightens up the attack. It takes three to drag him down as well. Gilbert over the top. Molo in there as well. Here's Smith, drifts across field onto Brown. He's dropped it. He's out of knock on. Play on is the call. Fletcher Sharp comes up with it. They need to settle down here, Newcastle. They've lost about 10 metres. They're 16 out. They come out to the left. Now Brown just says, Cody, once again, have a run, in which he does. They're 5 metres out centre field. Right side they come. Smith, Gagai, is running out of space. Tom Young throws it back infield. Well taken there by Fletcher Sharp. Long ball to Sandon Smith. They want to go left. They don't know what they're doing. This is like touch football. Gagai says, I'll have a turn. And he's tackled now 8 metres out centre field. It's the last. It comes to Brown. He stabs a little kick through. And Fuller's there to clean it up.
1: That's a great set there from both defensively and an attack from the Newcastle Knights. They got a little bit excited. I watched something similar here last week against the West Tigers in the weather. They didn't mind shifting the ball, and to the point they made a lot of mistakes doing it. That time they're poking their nose through, but to the credit of the Dolphins, they just keep turning up, making their tackles, and now they're rolling out of their own end pretty easy here.
0: So 30 metres out from their own line with the Dolphins, and Kurt Donoghue now on the field. And it's the last, 11 short of halfway. Schneider with it inside the 40. Then it hangs, and Marju just takes a few steps back. And he'll bring it out to 30 metres out from his own line and about 10 metres in from the eastern touchline. Knights 6 lead the Dolphins 0 at McDonald Jones Stadium. Thanks to Host Plus, that's a plus. Now Fletcher Sharp is always so busy, isn't he? What's his best position, you think, Fletcher Sharp? Larry?
1: Oh, I like him at both 6 and 1. I just think...
0: Oh, no. Get off the fence, please, Adam.
1: All right, let's have him at 6 then. Because you've got Kalen Ponga, right?
0: Yeah.
1: So I'll have him at 6.
0: Good point. There's Ford linking up with Ford. Croker on to Frizzell, who throws it almost blindly out the back. And they've turned over possession. Avarillo finds himself in some space. And he's collared metres in from the eastern touchline and about 2 metres short of the halfway line. So here comes the counter from the Dolphins now. Trey Fuller in possession. Just centres run. He shakes off Croker. And they're 10 metres inside Knights territory. Oh, gee, I thought there's some ruck infringement there. They're lucky to get away with that. And he's Knowles. He just spins into a two-man tackle. 35 metres out. Marshall King to Nikarima on the left. He just drops Farnworth in underneath. Always dangerous. And there comes the six again. It's the Dolphins looking to equalise. Kurt Donoghue, the man that Coach Christian Wolf said, I don't know what his best position is, but I know that he's always in my squad. Schneider now, he turns it back on the inside to Fini Fuiaki, so dangerous from that distance. They're 10 metres out, the Dolphins. They come back to the left side. Here's Donoghue. Schneider, he finds Nikarima. Again, a little double pump. Farnworth, nice footwork. Shakes off two, comes back centre field, and eventually is claimed 5 metres out and 5 metres to the left of the posts. He plays it now to Marshall King, under Donoghue, Schneider. He gives it off to Fuller, and he finds Avarillo. Oh, desperately close. There's a try saver. He's millimetres out. It's on the last, 10 in from the eastern touchline. Little loopy pass to Schneider. Here comes the grubber, and straight in the hands of Matt Croker, I think you'll find. He might have been sucking in the big ones, and he was called upon the big lot forward.
1: Oh, I think some of the Newcastle Knights, yeah, Matty Croker is just going off after he got their ball, but they're sucking the big ones for sure. Phoenix crossing on his knees. Gives a chance here now for Greg Marju in the outside backs to carry. Dylan Brown loves to get a ball in his hand. Sandon Smith around the ruck. Really testing out the Dolphins, but a poor pass back here. Now here they come.
0: So Gagai in possession. They're trying to recover some territory here. It's in the

0: Hansa Lucas. Marshall King gets him over the top. Harrison Graham is on the field now for the Newcastle Knights. Crossland still on there as well. It's been a tense tussle so far here at McDonald Jones Stadium. Newcastle 6, the Dolphins 0, with about 10 minutes remaining in the first half. And that's thanks to Host Plus, that's a plus. He's got to go back and fetch this kick. Not a bad kick in the end, but Nafahu, not a great kick chase either, I might add. So a pinch an easy 15 metres. It's the first tackle, and they're 17 short of the halfway line.
1: Really good defensive set there from the Dolphins, catching that ball back on the 30-metre line, and now coming into a really good position at a halfway here. Jermaine Asaka getting the ball. Newcastle Knights middles are struggling a little bit in that set. They're looking a little bit tired. They've made some changes.

0: Martin's up the tempo here, the Dolphins.
1: So Avarillo plays it, and it's out of the hands of Donoghue. Oh, this guy goes out the back. Nikarima dives on a loose ball, and it is the last. They're 2 metres inside Newcastle territory. A little short side to Schneider. He's bobbed up on the left this time. It hangs. Here comes the chase from Farnworth, and he takes it calmly to Sharp. And it's a good tackle too by the England international. Fletcher Sharp will play at 9 out and about 2 metres in from the eastern touchline.
0: Another really good set from the Dolphins, just building some pressure on the Newcastle Knights, putting them in the corner, 10 by 10 box, and just going after them defensively. Newcastle will try and get a little early shift out here to Greg Marju to try and create some momentum to play back through them.
1: Newcastle 6, Dolphins 0. They're in possession now, the home side, and they're 25 out. And slow to get going there, Greg Marju. And you feel like something could happen at any moment. They've been by and large trading sets, but it has been pretty end-to-end. Last tackle just inside the 40. It's a shallow kick. He wasn't happy with himself either. Dylan Brown gave it a little slap, and there's Asako on the kick return. He just one-handed, throws it back on the inside. Schneider in possession now. He hands it off to Fuller. And there's a big tackle. It was McEwen. It needed to be made. Bit of push and shove in the play of the ball as well. Here's Golikefu winding up and slammed on his back. And he's 8 metres inside Newcastle's half. Schneider drifting across field looking for support. And he finds it in Seb Sua, who you mentioned there, who played one first grade game prior to this, Adam Blair, and it was for the Newcastle Knights. And there's a knock on. And is that a big moment in the match for Bendix Brakes as the Newcastle Knights are all high-fiving each other? They lead 6 points to nil with 8 minutes remaining before Oranges.
0: Yeah, I think both teams need to have a think about how they want to attack here this evening. I think like both of them do, they like to shift the ball and get across the field and move it really quick to get to their threats. But we've seen the one time that they dropped someone off the Newcastle Knights, that the spaces through there seem to think that the field's a little bit greasy and a little bit wet out there. So every time someone drops back on an angle, because they're working hard underneath them, someone keeps slipping over. So I reckon there's opportunities from both sides to drop them back underneath each other. Your back rows who are strong carriers of the ball.
1: Here's McEwen now with a surge. And he'll play it 8 metres short of the halfway line. Harrison Graham goes out now to Crossland, who's playing in the halves. There's Sandon Smith on to Sharp, and they raced up and they brought him down. The tackle had to be made. Fini Fuiaki over the top. Frizzell now goes hard and straight. And there's a good carry. Looking for an offload. No, didn't go well from last time. Made the wise decision to hang on the ball. Here's a dart now from dummy half. Harrison Graham picks up some cheeky metres. 25 metres out from the Dolphins line. Centre field, it's the last. They feed it to Brown, who dinks again. A shallow bomb. And Fuller leaps and takes it. Wasn't really contested. 1-on-1 strip. He's sharp. They're in possession now. Smith takes it to the line. Well, there's a play, a smart play for Australian made. Newcastle on a surge. And that's Lachlan Crouch on the field now. Here's Graham. It goes to Smith, turns it back on the inside to Frizzell. You can spot him because of the black boots. He's old school, is Tyson. Left side they come. Smith just dribbles a kick through. Dylan Lucas, oh, he's dropped it. It's set up perfectly, and he couldn't grab the pill. And that is a try gone begging for the Newcastle Knights.
0: Oh, I feel for Dylan Lucas. He'd done everything right there, and I reckon he might have just ran over past the ball just that tad, but that ball set up for him, and just because he was just a little bit too good at it, the ball bounced back behind him, and there goes a try gone begging for the Newcastle Knights on the back of Fletcher Sharp's smart play. 1-on-1 steal gives the opportunity now here to the Dolphins to go after this Knights team and try and get something back here.
1: 5.5 remaining in the first half. Newcastle 6, the Dolphins 0. 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Finder and Mozo, that's a plus. The Dolphins now looking to equalise. There's Connolly Lemuelu. Nice football. It throw it out the back. I might have spoken too soon. 6 to go. It's in the hands of Nikarima because the ball of Farnworth had touched the ground. And now Jeremy Marshall-King, He gives it off to...

0: Is that Tommy Gilbert who puts a kick through? I'm not sure that was the play from a front row forward. He was up to the task, was Fletcher Sharp. Well, that took a bit of wind out of their sails. They had a full set, and you get Tommy Gilbert, who I'm pretty sure doesn't have a license to the kicking club.
1: Yeah, not if you're a front rower, but they do seem to think they do at times. I'll put my hand up as well.
0: Yes.
1: Played in the front row, but an opportunity there for the Dolphins, Scone begging. But here they go now. The Newcastle Knights are six again.
0: Set restart. They just had hands on Dom Young, and they played the ball a little bit too long. 4.5 remaining in the first 40. It's a left side play now. Dylan Lucas, you won't want to look at that. Look at the first one many times in replay. Not so much the second in the Dolphins in goal. Here's Dylan Brown across field. And he finds now Fletcher Sharp, who's jinking and

but it looked a little ugly. New Smith now collared 30 metres out from the Dolphins' line, centre field. Brown now popping up on the left side. He goes out the back here to Hunt, holds it up. Hunt side through. Hunt will get there and score. The Knights are in again. Only moments before halftime, they've extended their lead. 10 points to nil over the Dolphins.

0: the back here. Simple shape that most teams run. Finds Fletcher Hunt, who just backs himself in a bit of space, hits the hole with some intent. Here he goes here on the outside. Face ball across, sorry, wasn't even a block plate. Face ball across, and Fletcher Hunt just has some intent and some enthusiasm when he hits that ball and scores a nice try there for the Newcastle Knights after everything that they're doing. And both teams have been going back and forwards, but the opportunities that the Knights have taken have been more effective than what the Dolphins have been.
1: He hits the line hard. He plays with this enthusiasm of these young players these days, doesn't he? And he burnt, I think it was Avarillo, just burnt him on the outside. Lovely footwork, lovely pace. So now Sandon Smith looking to add the extras. He takes this about 21 metres out from the posts, and he's about 15 in from the eastern touchline. That will please Justin Holbrook no end. Not the perfect half of football, but with top four spots up for grabs and both sides missing a host of Origin stars, this will be the best way for the Knights to end this first half. So Smith just eyeing off the posts, moves in, strikes it. No mistake, adds the extras. And on the Host Plus scoreboard, that's a plus. It reads Newcastle 12, the Dolphins 0, 2 minutes 20 before halftime here at McDonald Jones Stadium. A gloomy Sunday afternoon, but exciting football on the park here. SEN League 0457 736 736. So I'm Julian King, Adam Blair is alongside me, and the lights are on. And plenty of people are home, which is good to see, AB.
0: Oh, there's plenty of people here, and I can just see this dark cloud coming over the top of us now. I think they'll get into the sheds before this big storm comes, and hopefully we keep our fans and our crowd here to support this game, because it's an exciting game. Both teams are attacking football.
1: I was going out to see a minute ago. Is it,
0: it's turned
1: it's
0: around.
1: The brakes turned around, turned done around. A U-turn, and come the other way. Is Marju, who bumps off Gilbert. He'll play it now. 22 out. From the Knights line. 12 points to nil. Crosland in possession now. You can't escape the clutches of Connolly Lemuelu. Harrison Graham, short side. McEwen running with purpose as always. Look at the leg drive there. Oh, there's a strip from Farnworth. I'm not sure there was only one in the tackle. Play on is the call. And Herbie drifting across field. So they might have a sniff here, the Dolphins. He won't go down. He won't die. He's bounced off 3, 4, 5. Eventually, he's collared. About 32 metres out from the Knights line. So we talk about getting to the end of your set after scoring a try. It's a couple of times that I haven't done at the Newcastle Knights. Marshall King now at dummy half. He gives it to Schneider. He just hands it off to Kulikefi Finifuiaki. Well-read in defence there by Lucas. To play it now, come back centre field to the left. Donoghue just says, "Nup, you can have it." And he hands it off to his teammate. Here come the Dolphins. Can they get on the board before halftime? Left side rate again. They've run out of room. That's a few times today. He's got no option here. Cody Nikarima in possession. But to take the tackle. And they come back centre field. 15 out. Last tackle. The shallow crossfield kick from Schneider. Up they go. And Fletcher Hunt equal to the task. Buoyed by scoring the second try of the game. And he takes it comfortably. 12-0. The Knights lead the Dolphins. 30 seconds before halftime.
0: Yeah, Fletcher Hunt, he is a target. Oh, Greg Marju's
1: and
0: dropped the ball.
1: Marju has dropped it. So 19, 18, 17. The clock is counting down. They'll get one play. They're ready to pack the scrum. Now they're called time off. Right, Raymond, the referee. We're in no rush to get there either. At the Newcastle side. We'll see this a lot, haven't we, this season? You've got the option of packing the scrum. Whereabouts on the field do you want it? They've gone to the far right. One play left. Schneider, here's the kick. Here comes the chase from Nikarima. Can they get the bounce? No. Safety first. Fletcher Sharp is back there to clean it up. Be dragged over the dead ball line. And where that signals halftime here at McDonald Jones Stadium, where the score reads Newcastle 12 and the Dolphins 0 on the Host Plus scoreboard. 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

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So the first try of the game, courtesy of Dylan Lucas in the 15th minute, Fletcher Hunt in the 36th minute, Sandon Smith 2 from 2. We'll get ourselves to a break on the other side of this. We'll have a look at some of the key stats and the key moments emerging from the first 40 here at McDonald Jones Stadium. You're on SEN League.

0: get some of these tack irons and then that.
1: A few gremlins in the system at the moment, and so we'll try and fix those up for you. But as mentioned, Newcastle 12, the Dolphins 0, tries to Dylan Lucas and Fletcher Hunt. Look, they had a lot to play for here, Adam Blair, with the top four spot on the line. And depth is always going to be the question. We talk about things like expansion, but both teams have shown they've got tremendous depth. But having said that, I mean, Fletcher Sharp, in the absence of Caleb Ponga, been absolutely superb.
2: Yeah, they've been really good. Been really good. Really good half for the Newcastle Knights. And then obviously coming into halftime with the Dolphins have been able to attack.
1: 0457 736 736. We'll have a look at some of the key moments from the first 40 right after this.
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7: Plays it now to Crossland, who sends it left to Smith, who runs into the line. Sharp turns it back on the inside to Dylan Lucas, who strolls past Ray Fuller and will score the first try of the afternoon for the Newcastle Knights. Lovely football. We spoke about Kulikefi Finifuyaki having a point to prove. Well, Dylan Lucas, after one appearance in the New South Wales blue shirt, back on his favourite left side, and he showed why Laurie picked him. So he's about 16 metres out and about 20 metres in from the eastern touchline. Strikes it. Flags are up. Adds the extras. Newcastle 6. Dylan Brown just settles himself. Gets a kick. It's well placed. Young goes up. It's knocked on by Newcastle, by the Dolphins. Well, that might have been an accidental offside. It's a dropout. He plays it now to Marshall King, under Donoghue, Schneider. He gives it off to Fuller, and he finds Amarillo. Oh, desperately close. There's a try saver. It's millimetres out. It's on the last 10 in from the eastern touchline. Little loopy pass to Schneider. Here comes the grubber. And straight in the hands of Matt Croker, I think you'll find. He might have been sucking in the big ones, and he was called upon, the big lock forward. Bomb, and Fuller leaps and takes. It wasn't really contested. 1-on-1 strip. He's sharp. They're in possession now. Smith takes it at the line. Well, there's a play. Left side they come. Smith just dribbles a kick through. Dylan Lucas. Oh, he's dropped it. It's set up perfectly, and he couldn't grab the pill. And that is a try gone begging for the Newcastle Knights. But it looked a little ugly. New Smith now collared 30 metres out from the Dolphins' line, centre field. Brown now popping up on the left side. He goes out the back here to Hunt. Holds it up. Hunt side through. Hunt will get there and score. The Knights are in again. Only moments before halftime, they've extended their lead. 10...
8: Yeah, some of the halftime highlights here at McDonald Jones Stadium. The rain, by and large, Adam Blair, has held off, which is nice to see. Just looking at the glass in front of us, maybe one or two ever so slight sprinkles, but the football's been pretty entertaining. Only 12 points to nil, but it's been end-to-end action where the Newcastle Knights lead the Dolphins courtesy of tries in the 15th minute to Dylan Lucas and the 36th minute to Fletcher Hunt. If you'd like to send us a text, you can 0457 736 736. Rooster Man has done so. Boys doing a great call. The kids had the TV out in the veranda, got a beer and about to fire the barbecue up. Rooster Man, if you wouldn't mind just texting through your address, Blair and I might make a little pit stop on the way home. And Paramat, nice to hear from you. You will see if we can't fix those technical issues, but appreciate you listening to the call. Just before we have a look at some of the key moments from that first half, thanks to Rogers Willex, Trusted Trailer Solutions. I'm going to go around the grounds. 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NRLW action, of course, kicked off this week, Adam Blair. Today, we had the Parramatta Eels, they went down to the West Tigers, 26 points to 18. And then the Warriors, 32 points to 10 over the Bulldogs at Waikato Stadium in Hamilton. All right, let's have a look at the first half. I'll throw this straight to you, Blairy. the unmissable highlights. Think to drink wise, you won't miss a moment if you drink wise. What was the unmissable highlight or highlights for you for the first 40?
0: Well, I think the game was quite in the balance, and it still is in the balance, to be fair. But I think there's been a couple of moments where the one-on-one strips.

0: I think those being they could have been something on the back of them, but it did change a few of the momentum and those opportunities that they took then.
1: And the big moment of the first half for Bendix, the best known breaks.
0: Oh, this was a big moment. Dylan Lucas missing the try.
1: Mm.
0: It could come back. You know, I know it's only 12 points and the Dolphins can play some footy, so an opportunity gone missing. So that for me, that was the big moment.
1: And tell me, who was running hot for Ream Manufacturing in Australia for over 80 years?
0: Yeah, I think I'm sticking with the Newcastle Knights. I think Sandon Smith's been doing a really good job for the Newcastle Knights. He's really taking on the line. He's really digging straight into them, creating opportunities for the likes of Dylan Lucas, but also Dylan Brown on the other side. So I'm going to say Sandon Smith.
1: Yeah, it's nice that Dylan Brown doesn't have to do everything, and there's sort of that commanding nature of his contract that it's almost like he has to be the match winner every time, him and Kalen, and more so when Kalen's not available.
0: Yeah, he's been really consistent since he's been up here in the Hunter and playing for the Newcastle Knights, so it's really good just to see him just do his job and get his job done.
1: The other one too, I didn't mind, I liked some of Jermaine McEwen's carries in the first half.
0: He's a strong, powerful back row, young man coming into the game. He's nearly getting up to about 50 games, so he's playing really well.
1: The I'm loving it moment, thanks to Macca's. What's been the I'm loving it moment for Macca's? Never miss a moment of footy with Mac Delivery.
0: Well, the biggest one for me is we're talking about the hair flowing in the background. I'm going to go for the Fletcher Hunt try. Nice little double shape there from Dylan Brown, who hits him across the face, gets it, and then you're just seeing the mullet flowing in the background, scoring a nice little try there.
1: And that's it. I mean, talk about the two Fletchers. So you lose Kalen Ponga. You don't lose much with Fletcher Sharp in the background. Likewise, Bradman Best there in that left-centre position.
0: Yeah, definitely. He's a competitor. Fletcher Hunt, obviously Fletcher Sharp. And I think, again, most people at this level of competitors, you have to be playing rugby league. So, you know, when you lose someone like Bradman Best, who's world-class, who's origin, who's international, and then you can cover him with Fletcher Hunt, who just does all the little things really well. Just goes after the game, goes after moments, puts himself in the pitch and competes all the time.
1: And the try of the year nomination so far for Beaumont for bathroom wear.
0: I'm going to say Dylan Lucas' first try. Really smart play, I think, with the Newcastle Knights and then where the weather's going to be getting to. Hopefully it does stay away, but the field looks a little bit slippery out there. The rain may come. So doing those drop-off plays back around there, nice little try, set up on the back of, you know, some nice work from Sandon Smith.
1: Yeah, expect Newcastle to continue to hammer that Dolphins right-edge defence as well in the second half. As for the Dolphins, yet to post a point, they've had their chances too in that red zone. Who's been the standout for you and who is the key for them in the second half?
0: Yeah, well, I think obviously Herbie Farnworth. Everyone talks about Herbie Farnworth and what he can do, but I think I'd like to see them play short to their back rows a lot more. They're both powerful back rows who are strong running back rows. Cody Nikodima's got some nice sleight of hand, but they're not digging into the line further enough and they're not straightening up their attack. They're going sideways, and I think the Newcastle Knights have been able to just defend them, and obviously when it's a bit slippery, you can't really take them on in the outside. So I think if Cody plays short to their back rows and Snyder on the other side, they can create some momentum on the back of that, maybe take some short sides and then pick the Newcastle Knights that way.
1: And they've read that left side attack very well, haven't they? I'd like the defensive connectiveness between winger and centre, that being Young and Gagai.
0: Yeah, Gagai's getting up nice and high. Dom Young's right on next to him. And then they're allowing their middles to work hard from the inside, all their second rower, and the guys are breaking from the scrum. You know that the Dolphins like to set up that long scrum from 10 and who like to come across the field, and there's those options. They got the short, they got the play at the back, and then they got the chip over the top, what they did just before halftime. So the Knights are covering that really well by Dom Young and Dan Gagai getting up nice and high and showing themselves in the line that they can't get around them.
1: Now, Jimmy Smith has a rule that he won't read out a text unless somebody's put their name to it. Okay. I'm not a hard taskmaster like James Smith. I'm a bit of a softie, as you would have ascertained in our first 40 together, Blairy. 958, I'll forgive you this time. Says, boys, loving the call. Dolphins have a few out, but if the Knights get a win without Mooney, then you've got Saifidi, who led the team out, Best and KP. Well, without those guys, it'd be great confidence for them. Yes, indeed.
0: Yeah, definitely. I think, we're having Trey out, who I think has been a revelation in his performances this year for the Newcastle Knights, been given an opportunity, is out with, seems to think, maybe a soft tissue injury. But Jacob Saifidi came off the field pretty early, and it didn't seem to get back onto the bench, so maybe there's an issue there as well. But the guys that have just stepped up have to get a job done. Phoenix Crossland's now in the middle of the park. Obviously, Harrison, who also played here, he's played for the Dolphins.

0: before has now get that opportunity to go up against his older teammates.
1: As the Dolphins make their way back onto the field, 53% of possession, the Newcastle Knights compared to 47 for the Dolphins in the first half. Completion 73 for the home side, 77 for the Dolphins. And we'll just have a look at some of the other key measures. 16 missed tackles for Newcastle, 18 for the Dolphins, 6 errors to the Redcliffe Bay side, 8 to Newcastle. Just the 1-0 penalty count. So I'll give a wrap to White Raymond here. He's allowed flow, and you did talk about time in possession. The ball has been in play for longer than average in this first half, and both sides have used 3 interchanges. So they're on field for the second half. Sunday afternoon football in SEN League. I'm Julian King. Adam Blair is alongside me. That is the end of the halftime show for Rogers Willex, trusted by Trailer Solutions, manufacturing since 1896. And the Dolphins now running left to right on your radio dial as the Knights will have first use of the football in the second half. And they're 20 metres out from their own line as the darkness descends upon McDonald Jones Stadium.

0: He's Frizzell. His first carry of the second half. He spins out a one. It's a good carry as well. He'll play it now, 10 short of the halfway line. It's Harrison Graham. Just goes short side now to Dylan Lucas, who's wrestled to the ground in a three-man tackle. Bang on halfway, and 10 in from the eastern touchline. Here's Smith. He goes out the back to Big Tyson. Again, second carry of the set. Still got good speed for an old fella, doesn't he, Tyson?
1: He moves well.
0: One of his great assets. Last tackle. And Dylan Brown with a clearing kick. And Tefita Nafahu plants his feet, takes it well, shakes off one, spins out of the tackle of Gagai. And eventually he slammed to the ground in that far end by Hopwood, I think it might be. 12 points to nil was the halftime score. 0457 736 736 is the text line number. Let us know we're tuning into on SEN League on this Sunday afternoon. We do it thanks to Keno Go. Play with $2 today. There's still three left in the set. They're up to the halfway line already of the Dolphins, and now they find themselves 5 metres inside Dolphins territory. And here's a kick from Schneider. And as hangs and Marju takes it well on the 10-metre line, and the big granite-like body advances it to 20 metres out. From the Newcastle goal line, here's Fletcher Hunt, try scorer in the first half. Bang! And he's met in a solid tackle too. Sebastian Sewer over the top. That could be a contender for tackle of the day, thanks to Bar Crusher Boats. Tackle your next fishing adventure in a Bar Crusher. Look at this carry from Dom Young, and I might have spoken too soon. Ball comes out. They dive on it again, and the tackle count restarts. Sharp will play at a metre inside Dolphins territory. Here's Gagai drifting across field looking for support. Shakes off one, and eventually he's caught by Fini Fuiaki. Harrison Graham, he'll slip out of dummy half. There's a cheeky run. Marshall King is opposite. Eventually holds him up. They're 20 metres out from the Dolphins line, Newcastle. Here's Smith. They go out to the right to Brown. Feeds a front man, McEwen. We spoke about him at halftime. Running with vigour as always. Centre field they come. Brown just holds it up, goes to Smith. He raced out of the line, did Snyder to claim him. And it was a very good tackle on the end. Short side play. Brown dribbles a kick through. Doesn't get enough on it. And Fuller's there to cover it up.
2: Yeah, like they said there from the Newcastle Knights, really challenged the halves there. Cody Nukurima with a nice strong line running back rower, Jermaine McEwen. And I said it at the start and that halftime break that I want to see the Dolphins play short to their back rowers, because I think they're strong carriers and they can create some momentum off there. But they've got to be aware of Herbie Farnworth. He loves a little one-on-one strip. He does that consistently, fights for every inch too.
0: As Marshall King takes a couple of steps out of dummy half, there's Kreiser forward, and forward is the call. Well, that is elementary stuff coming out of your own end by the Dolphins. And Christian Wolf will not be a happy man.
2: Yeah, you want to get your timing better there, and Newcastle Knights are going to put pressure here on the Dolphins in the good part of the field. They'll split their fullback in half and try and have a crack here.
0: I think Donoghue was fooled for a minute. He almost sort of didn't know whether to go because he took a couple of steps out to the right after the play of the ball did Marshall King. They just got it all wrong. And now they're packing a scrum centre field, Newcastle. They lead by 12.

0: in possession. 18 out from the Dolphins line. It goes to Crossland. He gives it on to Smith. And there's a bell ringer. That's two times now where Schneider has come sprinting out of the line to attack the ball carrier. It was a well-affected and well-timed tackle. And here's a strong run now. The Newcastle Knights, they'll play it. Here's Sharp, under Gagai. Oh, dragged down, metres short, 5 metres in from the eastern touchline. Hungry for more points, the Knights. Dylan Brown, it's the last little crossfield kick. It's near the posts. It hits the uprights. It bounces now on the ground in the hands of Farnworth. The call is knock on the Dolphins. So the Knights will have another set at the visitor's line.
1: That's a really good kick here from Dylan Brown. Hits the post there and everyone's pushing up around the ball. Fletcher Hunt, Dylan Lucas finds the ground.
0: Yeah, it was Avarillo, I think. He just got a hand to it. It was a ricochet off the crossbar.
1: Let's check the scrum play again, see if they come. It comes off the second time.
0: 12-0, the Knights lead the Dolphins.
1: Oh, nearly.
0: Here we go, break. Here's Dylan Brown. Short side. He goes himself. Dylan Brown pops it up to Hunt, looking for a second, trying to spin out of a three-man tackle. And there's a penalty to Newcastle. Never onside. Tom Gilbert remonstrating with the referee, Wyatt Raymond. It's not going to do him much good.
1: They actually nearly lost the ball in the scrum there. Nearly got, hooked it back, the Dolphins there on the Knights. They were too worried about sitting on what's to come, and the Dolphins gave them a bit of a shove.
0: All right, so we reload. We do it all again. Scrum feed centre field, 10 metres out from the Dolphins line.
1: Third time lucky.
0: All right, Nostradamus, how's this scrum play going to work out?
1: I'm sure they're going to have to go right this time.
0: Can't go early. You hear referee Wyatt Raymond say. Smith feeds the scrum. Now they break. There's Graham in at the lock forward position. Goes to Brown.

0: about four to hold him up. In fact, held up over the line.
1: Lost it.
0: He's lost it over the line. Okay. Well, that was a great escape there for the Dolphins. Oh, he reached out and he just got yanked back. Having a look at the Harvey Norman replay. Half yearly clearance extended to Sunday. Huge last chance deals in store and online now.
2: Really good options, the Newcastle Knights, just playing their fast men back underneath some of the fast-moving or even the slow-moving Dolphins players and creating really good little opportunities by dropping someone under. Same thing as when they scored, Dylan Lucas scored. They used Fletcher Smart off Sharp, that's on.
0: So in the last 4 minutes, we've had three scrums on the Dolphins' 10-metre line. Centre field, two to Newcastle. And now this time after the knock-on by Fletcher Sharp over the try line, the Dolphins win possession. Oh! There's a big tackle there by McEwen, I think it was. They come back centre field now, the Dolphins. Is Gilbert in possession, who just tucks it under the wing. And a die with the ball a metre inside Newcastle territory. Left side, Fuller in possession. He slips out of one to Stray Fuller. Gets the ball away to Nikarima. Forward pass. That's twice now we've seen it this half from the Dolphins. And there was a chance gone begging, Adam Blair.
2: Yeah, I think every time Trey Fuller gets his hands on the ball, he's an opportunist. He pokes his nose free. He's a strong carrier of the ball for a small guy, but things around him happen. He just hasn't got himself in the game enough to be able to do that. Neither has Cody Nikodima. I think some of the Jeremy Marshall King's pass haven't been on the money. They're trying to create things without earning it first. And I think if they can get back to doing that first, there's still heaps of time in this game. And it's only 12-0. The Dolphins can score points just like that.
0: Newcastle play it now. 15 metres short of the halfway line. And they come out to the right. And there's Dylan Lucas, who just fends off Schneider. And now they've turned the ball over. They have turned the ball over, Newcastle. That looked all rather innocuous. So Schneider will play it now into Gilbert. It's been a messy start to this second half. Completion's low. Marshall King. And there's the six to go. Bell. There's Kulikefu steaming onto the football. They play it 20 metres out and 20 metres in. Or 28 metres out, 20 metres in from the eastern touchline. They just dish it off now to the number 18, that's Sebastian Sewer. He's Schneider. And he hands it off now to Lemuelu, who backs into a two-man tackle. They're 5 metres out, the Dolphins. They're looking to post their first points of the afternoon after being kept scoreless in the first 40. Schneider takes it to the line. Is Fuller. Nice hands. Asako dives, scores. They played fast. They played well, the Dolphins. And they are on the scoreboard for the first time this afternoon as we see another Jai July arrow celebration from Jermaine. Newcastle 12, the Dolphins 4, kick to come.
2: Yeah, great shape there from the Dolphins. Played really deep into line. Schneider, Trey Fuller, great hands from Averillo. And Jermaine Osako, we know that he can score and finish tries. And just like he always does, puts the ball down in the corner. But again, the game's still in the balance here. They're playing some... When they get the opportunity, the Dolphins and the Newcastle Knights can't allow them to be down there too many times. They will execute their plays. And they've done something similar in the first half, but it was a bit slipperier early on in the game. But it's kind of half dried up, so it gives them an opportunity here, Jermaine Osako. And what a great try from the Dolphins.
0: And Dylan Lucas, who'd lost the ball just short of the halfway line. I mean, that could be a big moment in the match for Bendix Brakes, because the ensuing few plays, it's the Dolphins that have scored. So he's taken this a long way out, Osako. He's hugging the eastern touchline about 30 metres out. You know how much of a sharpshooter he is. The wind looks to have died down here at McDonald Jones Stadium. Right boot strikes it. Has he brought it around enough? No. Just on the outside of the right hand upright. So conversion attempt unsuccessful. Newcastle 12, the Dolphins 4, thanks to Keno Go. Keno Go's $40 million jackpot. Download the app now.
2: They can't allow too many opportunities for the Dolphins, this Newcastle Knights team. And again, they've done a couple of one-on-one steals, and Herbie Farmer's tried to take two. He's got one. Sebastian Sewer's just grabbed another one. So we'll need to be careful there, Newcastle.

0: times when they're carrying the ball that they've got it secure, or they're finding their elbows and knees and getting up and playing the ball, because the Dolphins will do that to you.
1: Jermaine Asako has been, in my opinion, the success story of this Dolphins team. It was a player that no one wanted. Broncos didn't want him, and here he goes again. The Titans didn't want him. People thought that his NRL career was finished. Wayne Bennett saw something in him, and he's almost the poster boy, isn't he now?
0: Oh, you can say that. Yeah, definitely. Went to the Titans, didn't get too many opportunities down there, wasn't playing the best, wasn't in form for whatever reason. He's come to the Dolphins and playing some outstanding footy. He's a test match player.
1: Yeah.
0: He's now been picked up from the Melbourne Storm, and we know what the Melbourne Storm do to players when they go down there. And you can say the same thing about Selwyn Cobbo. He's come here and re-established himself as a world-class player, and,
1: dude,
0: you know, Jermaine's exactly the same.
1: Last tackle, Lemuelu plays it on the 30-metre line. Schneider puts up the bomb. It's hanging there, and Sharp up. It's taken by Farnworth, who beats it with the ball, stretches out. Did he get it to the line? Oh, I don't know. I don't think so.
2: Coming in to tackle 0 for Newcastle. Not one short of the line, just confirmed.
1: You talk about competitors, and you said Farnworth was a man that might have to make something happen this second half. Yeah, look at the Harvey Norman replay.
3: It's a genuine contest, and Herbie takes clean possession of the ball, playing on.

0: Headed short. And Herbie loses possession.
1: Yep.
2: Knights get a tackle.
1: So no try. Chris Butler, the voice of the man in the bunker. Tremendous aerial contest it was, wasn't it? And he almost carried Harrison Graham to the line then, and Dom Young as well.
3: Those are the things that Herbie can do, and he consistently does things like that every single game. Whether he bounces off tackles, you know, he'll put grubbers in for himself sometimes. He competes in the air. He finds himself hard to tackle. He can do one-on-one steals. But he's a competitor. He puts himself on the pitch every time, and he was very unlucky there because he was inches off scoring a try.
1: You could see the desperation in Young and Graham's face. You know, that could be a 1% moment for minus one, the degree of difference in transport and warehousing. He's sharp now. They shift it out to the right. Gagai in possession. Eventually he stands up, and now he's brought to the ground on the halfway line. They come back centre field. Brown. And he hands it off now to the number 18, that's Lachlan Crouch. Short side play, little kick comes through from McEwen. So I've seen a few forwards put the kicks in through this afternoon. It's taken by Fuller, who dummies. He gets it around the corner. Here's Asako with it, throws a dummy, shakes off one, and eventually brought down about 5 metres in from the eastern touchline. So nice counter-attack there from the Dolphins.
3: Yeah, they'll play some footy on you. It's great to see Trey Fuller. He's an exciting young man. Doesn't waver away from testing them out defensively. And Jermaine Asaka down the sideline. A great little kick return here. Now they're in a good position.
1: Kurt Donoghue goes hard and straight. 10 short of halfway. Marshall King plays it now. He hands the ball off to Tom Gilbert, who backs into a three-man tackle. They're 5 metres inside the Knights' half. It's the last. Schneider. He puts up the kick, hangs again. Let's have a look at the contest. Sharp goes up. Donoghue goes up. Play on's the call. It's in the hand of Marshall King. He dishes it out to Farnworth, who straightens his run and will get caught on the... Oh, he's thrown it out the back. I thought he was held. Held was the call. And the Knights will come up with it. Captain's challenge.
3: Be interesting here to see what the challenge is.
2: On field ruling is a knock-on on tackle five. They believe that there's a knock-on in the contest and potentially high contact.
1: It's a bit to look at here. The Harvey Norman replay.
2: Yeah, man.
3: Short hit one of the Dolphins in the air as they competed up high. Shoulder or something.
0: Clear the Dolphins kick, chases on side.
3: Oh.
0: Hits the left arm of Fletcher Sharp.
2: The process. Let it happen.
0: That's the first infringement.
2: Yeah, they didn't know, mate.
0: Dolphins eventually knocked the ball on. There'll be no advantage from the first knock on. The challenge is successful.
1: Okay. I just for a moment thought, you know, whether they'd make that ruling to say that Donoghue wasn't really contesting the ball.
3: Yeah.
1: That was a big thing, if you recall, Adam Blair, at the start of the season. The one hand, the two hand, and all the confusion that added to the rule book.
3: Well, he kind of just went up and turned his shoulder, right?

0: who's taken 15 metres out. They trail by 8, Newcastle 12, the Dolphins 4. Tommy Gilbert, with those beautiful ears of his, will cart the ball forward and play it centre field, 8 metres out from the Newcastle line. Right side they come. Donoghue turns it back underneath to Sua against his former club. Stands in the tackle. He'll play it now. Here's Marshall King. The ball hits the ground. Farnworth picks it up. Nice hands too around his ankles and has no choice but to settle it down and succumb to the tackle. 10 metres out. They send it back to the right. Here's Donoghue. I thought he was going to feed Sua then. Elects to go himself. It's the last. Here's the short side. Schneider. No, through the hands they go. Dummy by Fuller. Now he puts a kick into Sarko. It's a foot race. And it beats them all. Dead in goal.
1: They play some footy, the Dolphins, and I enjoy it. I say it again. I enjoy watching them move the ball around. The skill that they have. The soft hands. The footy IQ, they chance the arm most times, but they've got players that just know what they're doing and they just get into the spaces really quickly. But unfortunately, they got a 7 set tackles.
0: They're a side that plays with tremendous confidence. Mm. Dom Young will play it now, 30 metres out from his own line. So Newcastle 12, Dolphins 4. Sounds like a match that's been an arm wrestle. And in many respects it has, but it's been equally entertaining. Played at both ends of the field. Short side play. Here's Lucas. Comes it back against the grain.

0: Double pump onto Crossland. Now onto Brown. Here's Fletcher Sharp to Gagai. Oh, there's a good tackle. He raced out of the line. Did Avarillo, I think it was. It had to be made. It's the last. Is Brown. Puts a kick up in the air. It hangs. Again, no one wants it. Allowed the bounce. That's inviting danger. It's batted back by Hunt. It's in the hands of the Newcastle Knights. They keep it alive. Here's Hunt again. Throws a big pass on the bounce to Margiel, and it's forward.
1: Oh.
0: Well, razzle-dazzle football at both ends, Adam Blair.
1: There's a bit going on here. Newcastle Knights get an offload, poke the nose through, chucks a long ball. Bounce of the pass, nearly gets tackled. Fletcher Hunt. Oh, yeah.
2: Yep.
0: Justin Holbrook in the coach's box, not happy. It is a game of margins. Francis Milo is about to make his way back on the field for another stint for the Dolphins. They're in possession now. 25 metres out from their own line. There's a nice little bump and run by Gilbert. Knights 12, Dolphins 4. And now some advantage. They're through. Here's Avarillo. He's looking for support on the inside. He finds it. Not the best pass. Donoghue. Does he have the legs? He's running for the corner. And he gets there. Just like that. The Dolphins hit back once more. Newcastle 12. The Dolphins 8. Kick to come.
1: And these are the things the Dolphins can do. Avarillo's got some speed. Nice little footwork there to beat Fletcher Hunt. And then just gets that pass away before he gets ankle tapped to Kurt Donoghue. And Newcastle born or Hunter born comes back to maybe bite the Newcastle team on the bum here. But does a really good job to finish that up. Accelerates, there's the dry arrow. But look at this nice little right foot here on Sandon Smith. Harrison Graham can't get him. Little ankle tap there from Greg Marjorie, but Kurt Donoghue just keeps turning up, keeps working hard, and then a nice try there from the Dolphins, who now makes this game really interesting for the last 20 minutes.
0: He did tremendously well, Donoghue, because it wasn't the best pass. He had to reach back and grab it, and we've seen those from time to time dropped when you're hitting those at pace. Such an industrious footballer, Kurt Donoghue. Newcastle 12, the Dolphins 8. That is thanks to Keno Go. Keno Go's $40 million jackpot. Download the app. Josako is about 29 metres out and about 8 metres in from the eastern touchline. So he's non-preferred right-hand side. And this will put him 2 behind if he can make it. And the boos of the crowd ringing out. He moves in, strikes it. And he hooks it, hits the post, and through. Well, he didn't bring it around enough for the first conversion attempt. He almost brought it around too much this time. It doesn't matter. It is successful. And we've got a ball game here at McDonald Jones Stadium. Newcastle 12, the Dolphins 10, 20 minutes remaining.
1: It's an interesting game. Newcastle Knights are down on the try line, 10 metres off. Pass goes forward, I reckon. 9 times out of 10, Greg Marju gets that ball. If that wasn't a full pass, he can nearly score that try. Goes down the other end, and now the Dolphins score a try on the back of Kurt Donoghue. So the game is now in the balance here with 20 minutes to go and plenty of football to play.
0: That could be a big moment. Thanks to Bendix, the best known breaks. And a kickoff by Newcastle, Molo with a hit up.

0: Both great teams, though. Both play attacking football.
1: Yeah,
0: it's an evening for it. And, you know, the Dolphins don't shy away from playing football. Neither do the Newcastle Knights. So it's going to be a great finish.
2: Impressive how Justin Holbrook has revitalised this football team.
0: Beliefs, you know, consistency and belief. Players on the field, but then even when players

0: tumble here at McDonald Jones Stadium, Blairy. You're right, it did hit a U-turn, was out to the ocean, and now it's decided to come back and just green up the grass here at Hunter Stadium as the Dolphins now will play it 20 metres out from their own line. Do you think with this rain, is it going to change much in the last 20 as to how they manage themselves to full time?
1: Well, I've watched the Newcastle Knights here play the West Tigers, and they didn't change the style of football that they played. Maybe they reconsider and think about, obviously, some learnings and some lessons last week and how they scored their tries and what they did, but they did grind out a solid win. I don't think it's going to change the style of football the Dolphins are playing, that's for sure.
0: Morgan Knowles also back on the field for the visitors. The last tackle, short side kick, a little lower this time from Schneider. He just skids on that turf, it bobbles, and it's taken by Fletcher Sharp, who is met there by the kicker in the kick chase. Kurt Donoghue went the try scorer in there as well. 2-point ball game. Newcastle 12, the Dolphins 10. 17 and a half remaining. And that is thanks to Keno Go. Keno Go, play with $2 today.
1: Really good line speed here from the Dolphins, getting stuck into this Newcastle Knights team, struggling to get out of their own 30-metre line. But here's a nice strong run here from McEwen.
0: Just looking at the direction of this rain too. Newcastle have the wind their backs for the remainder of this half if this keeps up. Santa Smith to the line. Gee, that looked forward to Lucas, and it's called. That is what the third forward pass we've seen now in this half. Two from the Dolphins, one from the Knights. No, in fact, two from the Knights. Of course, the other end with the Marju no try. And they have now gifted possession to their opponent 10 metres inside their own half.
1: It was definitely a forward pass, yep. Sandon Smith to Dylan Lucas. And like you said, yes, gifted the opportunity now to the Dolphins, 40 metres away from their try line in a really good attacking position. Never seen a scrum from the middle of the park today.
0: We've seen a lot of scrums today. Raul, our tech, we put him on scrum count. Here's Asako off the base of the scrum. He fends off one. Eventually he's claimed. About 15 metres inside the Newcastle half. Schneider just hands it on to Fini Fuiaki. Still going. Driving the legs up to the 30-metre line. Gee, so powerful. Number 19 now on the field for the Dolphins. He plays a lot of the halves. Number 19 for the Capras. It's John Finayana-Nofo. Farnworth, will he get on the board today? He's been close to the Dolphins' best. Objects to that tackle. Now here's Donoghue, feeds a front man this time in Molo. Again, a forward pass. I mean, they are pushing the limits here, but a bit too much. I've enjoyed this game of football afternoon, but this is getting to elementary error areas, Adam Blair.
1: Oh, I definitely like ball playing middles digging into the line, because you actually square up the line and hold up defenders. The more you play early, the easier it is for a defensive team to read. So Kurt Donoghue's a tough player, loves taking the ball to the line, and I think as halves, I know back in the day, that's what their job was, to take it into the line. But the rules have changed now where you can't get touched, really. Here's an opportunity here for the Newcastle Knights.
0: Pressure relieving penalty. They just ragged old Gagai a bit too long. White Raymond was having a bar of it. Good crowd too, considering the conditions. 16,896 at McDonald Jones Stadium for this Round 18 clash this afternoon. That's a good kick for touch too. Plenty of metres. Gagai, he says, give it to me. I want to run. And run he does. Morgan Doles. Knowles is clutching at him. Will not let him go. Crossland at acting half. Sandon Smith now just turns it back underneath. This time to Thomas Cant, who's on the field. The cries of a high shot. Play on is the call. 30 metres out, middle of the field. Left side they come. And this time he dishes it off to Cody Hopwood, starting the game today in the absence of Trey Mooney. Smith takes it to the line. It's a cut out to Brown. Nice to see two halves combining on the same side of the field. Hits the line strongly. Brought down a two-man tackle, who play it now 15 out. They come back to the left. Hopwood again, second carry of the set. Quick play the ball, 10 metres out. Right side they come. Smith takes it to the line. Oh, he looks to kick. It's hit the ground. Farnworth picks it up. Steps one way, steps the other. And Sharp.

0: He's not back. Has to race and bring him down, and needed to. Because you know how dangerous Herbie is in space. 11 short of the halfway line. Schneider. The Dolphins looking to counter. Avarillo. He made the break not long ago. We'll play it on the halfway line. Let's try to settle things now down the visitors. They trail by two. Newcastle 12. The Dolphins 10. 10 metres inside Knights territory. It was Nafahu who played it. They didn't want to let him get up. And you hear the bell. Six to go. Saifidi. Not Saifidi. Molo, my apologies. It was a front rower nonetheless. Here come the Dolphins. They trail by two. Nikarima onto Lemuelu. They're calling a forward pass. No. They're asking for it, Newcastle. But the penalty goes the way of the Dolphins for a high tackle. A chance to square things up. I think it's a no-brainer, is it not?
1: Definitely.
0: 2 points.
1: I don't know what their kick was from Sandon Smith. Yeah. He was in, put himself in two minds. He come around on the open side, really try to challenge the A and B and C defender, and then changed his mind really late to try and hook it across the field, but pretty much hooked it straight into Herbie's hands. They go down the field. They give a six again away, and then obviously down here, an opportunity that they've given the Dolphins spot with a high tackle. But Herbie Farnworth looks likely. We said it from the start. But they get a two-point conversion here to make it 12-all, hopefully on the back of Jermaine Asako's kicking.
0: He's a dollar one. He won't miss this, Jermaine. One of the best kickers in the game. So 15 metres out. There's a few metres to the left of the uprights. The crowd are not happy. But now any high contact gets called a penalty. Like it or hate it, the rules are very clear in that department. There he goes. The extras are added, and we are all square at McDonald Jones Stadium. And it's going to be a whirlwind final, 11 and a half minutes out in Blair. The Newcastle Knights, they led 12-0 at halftime. The Dolphins are hit back. Three tries to Asako and Kurt Donoghue. And now with that penalty goal, we're all level. Knights 12, Dolphins 12, thanks to Kino Go. Play with $2 today.
1: Well, 12 points was never going to be enough up against a Dolphins team with all the attacking prowess they have. Herbie Farnworth still out on the field. Cody Nikurima, Trey Fuller. You got some really Avarillo, some really good attacking footballers that can still go about their business. So the game's in the balance here. It's 10 minutes to go, Newcastle Knights. If they want to try and get another point here, they're going to have to be really good defensively.
0: Fuller wrestle to the ground.

0: Finan Onofo playing the unfamiliar dummy half role. At 16 short of halfway, and again, I heard that all, and you can hear the crowd. They were in line with it. They may have been a little lucky to get away with that. It did look ever so slightly forward, and they do get away with it. They're on the Knights 40 metre line. It's the last. Here comes the kick from Schneider. They're chasing through the Dolphins. Oh, well taken. Fletcher Hunt turned his back. Very calmly swallows it and needed to.
1: The 60 metre set there from the Dolphins, and really just rolled their sleeves up and got down the field, put a really good kick in, and you said it, Julian, nice catch here from Fletcher Hunt, and he's going to try and shift it just to the edge here, but they don't seem to have any luck, the Newcastle Knights, going down there. Herbie Farm was defending really well. Dan Gagai's the old stage is trying to get around him, but he's doing a really good job.
0: Yes. Croker now hitting the ball with speed. 10 short of the halfway line. Kick out of dummy half by Phoenix Crossland, just inside the 40. Oh, it's going to get there. Oh, that is beautiful. 40-20. And what an asset to have a dummy half that can kick like that.
1: Yeah, to be fair, he kicked the same kick last weekend here against the West Tigers and the conditions that they played in. Yes, obviously I'm here in Newcastle and I do see Phoenix practice these things, and you said it, Julian, it's nice to have someone, especially a hooker, that can kick as well as an option.
0: So Knights 5 metres out, trying to break the deadlock. It's 12 all. They come out to the left. Smith, who feeds a front man in Hunt, and he's chopped down, 5 out and 15 in from the eastern touchline. Sharp this time, flings out of a tackle. It's in the hands of Thomas Cant, who just settles himself. And he's 5 metres out, right in front of the posts. Here's Crossland, on to Brown, comes back against the grain, looking for support. Well, that play's just absolutely died, nowhere to go, but he needs to succumb to the tackle. 10 out, he'll play it now. Cant at first receiver, here's Smith, takes it to the line. Sharp, Hunt, finds Marju, and the flag goes up, and he's bundled in a touch. Released it too little too late, and they covered that well, the Dolphins.
1: Well, I don't think in these conditions, right, and if you don't square up, you're not going to be able to get around the Dolphins. And Jermaine Asako and Avarillo do a really good job. Those guys are really good defenders in the NRL. They have to try, and I said it earlier, bring Dylan Lucas back underneath, bring Fletcher Hunt back underneath, and try and create some momentum back through the middle of the park.
0: Tremendous kick by Phoenix Crossland. They had a full set, 10 out. That was a disappointing set by the Newcastle.
1: It was, and again, they try to go around them. It's much more similar to what the Dolphins have done in their first try to go around them, and they've scored a try. In that stage, I think they've just ran themselves out of room. They had a poor pass the wrong way to Dylan Brown, and then just wasted a tackle to try and fill a space.
0: Offload Muller to Marshall King. It links up now with Donoghue. He'll play at 5 short of the halfway line. You just feel the Dolphins are coming here. Schneider, dummies back on the inside. They don't fall for it. They're inside Newcastle half now. Short side play. Nikarima with the clearing kick. And here comes the chase. Oh, cool as you like. Fletcher Sharp, he could have had a cup of tea while that was coming down. He takes it well, and he's taken 20 metres out from his own goal line.
1: They'll need to roll their sleeves up here. Newcastle Knights. The Dolphins are definitely going to come out and try and have another strong defensive set, try and cause a mistake here on Dane Gagai. They're going to have to try and support him. The outside backs, Greg Marju, get involved, try and create some momentum and get a good kick away.
0: Crossland comes out to the short side. He's Marju. Just pokes his head through the line. It's good line speed here from the Dolphins as well. It's in the hands now of Smith. He goes out the back to Brown. Brown finds Sharp in a bit of space. Steps back off the right foot. Sharp has made a break. Sharp through. Oh, ankle tap. Lemuelu. Potential try saver. Short side play. Brown puts a kick up in the air. Dom Young leaps. Is that a knock on at the far side by the Dolphins? Yes, it is. Tafuta Nufahu had to make a play. He couldn't grab it. And now the Knights, they couldn't get it done last time. They need a much better set. This is their chance.
1: Ian, Fletcher Sharp just coming back off his inside foot, bend him inside shoulder here.

0: Yeah, I guess they're both competing for the ball. I thought maybe Dom Young's just gone up and just chucked his hand in there, but he's gone up to try and compete and whack that ball back to the Newcastle Knights, and unfortunately there, and the Fahu, he gets a knock on, and the Newcastle Knights in a strong position here.
1: So this is about the 73rd scrum on the Dolphins 10 metre line we've seen this afternoon.
0: I think they're going to go right.
1: And right, Nostradamus is Brown. Dummies, goes himself, almost through, gets the offload. And they're away. Is that Gagai? He's brought down, three-man tackle, desperation defence. A play it now, metres out. 12 all, the Knights and the Dolphins. Can they break the deadlock? They turn it back on the inside now to Dylan Lucas, who got on the score sheet in the first half. He's held, standing in the tackle. Crossland goes right to Smith. Takes it to the line. Brown, dummies, turns it back on the inside now to Fletcher Sharp. Stops props, thinks about where he wants to go. Eventually thinks, you know what, I'll head towards the Dolphins' try line. And they're 5 metres out now. They'll play at the Newcastle Knights. Turns it back underneath Croker. Oh. That's the sort of play that you were looking for, Adam Blair. Desperately close. Brown drifting from the left side. Now they gave the ball to Sand and Smith, who was shaping for a field goal, slipped in the process. They've lost about 8 metres. Now we'll have a shot of field goal. Dylan Brown strikes it, and as cool as you like, adds the 1 point.
0: Oh, wow. The crowd's going off. The fans have come to see what they wanted to see. Dylan Brown kicks a one-pointer to put them up 13-12. Sander Smith gives himself opportunity, slips. I don't even actually think they set this up properly, obviously, on the back of Sanders Smith slipping over. Dylan Brown gets an opportunity and hits a perfect drop kick and gets it over there. Really good pressure from the Dolphins, but unfortunately, Newcastle Knights get it. But an opportunity here on a short kick, I reckon. Jermaine Asako up against this Newcastle Knights team trying to get the ball back.
1: 4 minutes 16 remaining on the clock. Newcastle 13, the Dolphins 12. There is a short kickoff. Will it break the plane? Just batted back in the hands of the Dolphins. And a penalty to Newcastle.
2: I
1: thought
2: it doesn't go 10. Would you like a challenge?
1: It doesn't go 10.
0: I don't know how they can challenge.
2: Challenge.
0: Is it like a forward button?
2: Dolphins knock the ball back before it breaks the plane.
1: Ooh, we're almost in line with this, Adam Blair, in our commentary box.
0: I thought it was
1: didn't
0: over.
1: See apparent to me. I thought it was okay. This could be a crucial call.
2: Yes, mate.
3: We've got an on-field ruling that the ball doesn't break the plane, so we need clear and obvious evidence that it does.
0: Oh, this is really hard for...
1: Well, but how are they going to rule when the camera angle's not in line with the 40-metre line?
0: Yeah, I don't know how they can rule this. It's like a forward pass, right?
1: Correct.
0: Really hard to rule on this.
1: It's the reason they don't rule on forward pass.
3: We acknowledge that the Dolphin jumps from past the 10-metre line, but he jumps back towards the line. This being our best angle, we've got nothing clear to overturn the on-field.
1: Exactly my point. I thought...
0: You can't.
1: I feel for the Dolphins here. Yep. I thought that was a really harsh call. If that didn't break the plane... There was a millimetre, there was a blade of grass in that.
0: Yeah, that's a hard one, and you definitely can't challenge that because it was right in line with it, and I reckon it was a hard call for anyone to call that.
1: Well, they won't lose the challenge, they're up against it. But the thing now for the Dolphins is that they lose possession, the Knights have got a full set and they're 20 metres out. 13 points to 12. Newcastle lead the Dolphins. Been an entertaining clash here this Sunday afternoon on SEN League, live from McDonald Jones Stadium. A tick under 3.5 remaining in this game. Here's Crossland. Gives it to Brown. This time he just feeds a short ball to Lachlan Crouch. Nowhere to go. And he's put down in a two-man tackle. 15 metres out. They come back to the right. Here's Croker. He just steps around Kafusi. And he's inside that 10 now. Right in front of the sticks.
0: That's the play.
1: Smith turns it back on the inside.
0: That's the play.
1: Thomas Cant still going. Just short. Left side play. Here's Brown with it. And he hands it off to Lucas. Throws it out the back to Hunt, who quickly swivels around the corner to get it to Marju. They measure.

0: Drop well. He throws it blindly out the back, Greg Marju.
1: Oh.
0: And was that a knock-on, was it?
2: Dylan Brown.
0: By Dylan Brown.
1: Bit of enterprising play
0: it
1: there.
0: It was. I'm not sure they entirely knew what they were doing. Mind you, the last time they were at this end of the field, I'm not sure they necessarily set up for the field goals. Nothing happening, so he took a shot, Dylan Brown. And he made it count. There's rings of Newcastle around McDonald Jones Stadium as this 16,000-strong crowd try to see the home side to the finish line. Avarillo nowhere to go. Fletcher Hunt rolls him

Of the halfway line, Marshall King. It's on to Donoghue. Good hand, Schneider. Nikarima. Been a bit quiet this second half. They fling it out the back. It's back in the hands of Cody. Goes back centre field to Schneider. Thinking about what to do. He says, Jeremy, you have a go. He hands it off to Fuller. Says, Trey, you have a go. He balloons a pass. They're losing ground at a rate of knots here. Now Schneider comes up with it after it hits the deck. Well, you talk about enterprising football. I guess you could call that

0: They had nothing else to lose. They had to try and take that short side and try and keep their ball alive, the Dolphins here. And you said it, I think Cody Nukurima needed to find himself more involved in this game, and Herbie Farmer's tried, but they're going to come after them here, the Dolphins, and try and get a turnover 53 seconds to go in the game.
1: No surprises. Very slowly to his feet is Dom Young. And

0: Five short of halfway. 25 seconds remaining. Tyson Frizzell back into a three-man tackle. It's a last. Let us try and drill this into touch.
1: Oh,
0: well, it's in the hands now of Thomas Cant, who decides to go himself. Well, they don't want to risk, I suppose, kicking out of the full, so they're happy just to die with the football. 5 seconds. One last play, the Dolphins. What can they throw at the Knights? A kick through, charge down, toe through again. It's picked up by Greg Marju.
1: Go, Greg.
0: He's going to have a go, Greggy. He says, I want more points. Eventually tackle 30 metres out. And that is all she wrote at McDonald Jones Stadium in the Hunter. It was an arm wrestle. It was also entertaining. Full time, the Newcastle Knights 13 have defeated the Dolphins 12.
1: Yeah, what a game here in Newcastle in the Hunter. The fans got what they turned up for. A good quality game between both sides. Few players missing on both sides. But the Newcastle Knights had to grind themselves into this game and try and come away for a win, which they got that in the end. The field goal wasn't set up. Sandon Smith slips over. Dylan Brown gets it. But the Dolphins hung tough. And you always knew going into halftime that 12 points wasn't going to win the game for the Newcastle Knights. They came home strong. The Dolphins challenged them right to the end there. And then just unfortunately there, with one set to go, on a minute and a half to go, they just couldn't get away into a position where they could get attacking position to try and score some points. But a quality game of football, moved the ball side to side, and actually some good enterprising play as well.
0: 13 points to 12. The Newcastle Knights have defeated the Dolphins. Don't forget the post-game show coming up. We're here with you for until 7 o'clock Eastern Standard Time. I'm Julian King. Adam Blair is alongside me. That open line number, we're happy to take your calls at 1300 01 1170 and keep those texts coming in on 0457 736 736. We do that thanks to KinoGo. KinoGo's $40 million jackpot. Download the app. Two tries apiece in the end. In the first half, it was tries to Dylan Lucas and Fletcher Hunt. In the second half, Jermaine Isako and Kurt Donoghue. Sandon Smith, two from two with the boot. And for Jermaine Isako, one conversion and one penalty goal as well. And then the deadlock broken in the 75th minute, courtesy of that field goal by Dylan Brown. So we're just waiting for that ladder to update. We'll go through all the post-game analysis for you right after this SEN League live from McDonald Jones Stadium on a Sunday afternoon.
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0: for more points than Knights. Dylan Brown, it's the last little crossfield kick. It's near the posts. It hits the uprights. It bounces now on the ground in the hands of Farnworth. The call is knock on. The Dolphins, they're looking to post their first points of the afternoon after being kept scoreless in the first 40. Schneider takes it to the line. He's Fuller. Knights hands. Asako dives, scores. They played fast, they played well, the Dolphins, and they are on the scoreboard for the first time this afternoon as we see another Jai July arrow celebration from Jermaine. The ball stretches out. Did he get it to the line? Oh, I don't know. I don't think so. Oh, short. He couldn't help himself. He had to go for it. A tremendous aerial contest between
1: grounded short and Hermie loses possession.
0: Yep. So no try. Chris Butler, the voice of the man in the bunker. It's in the hands of the Newcastle Knights. They keep it alive. Here's Hunt again. Throws a big pass on the bounce to Margell and it's forward. Oh. Well, razzle-dazzle football at both ends. And now some advantage. They're through. Here's Avarillo. He's looking for support on the inside. He finds it. Not the best pass. Donoghue. Does he have the legs? He's running for the corner. And he gets there. Just like that. The Dolphins hit back once more on Dilemuelu. They're calling a forward pass. No. They're asking for it, Newcastle. But the penalty goes the way of the Dolphins for a high tackle. A chance to square things up. I think he won't miss this, Jermaine. The best kickers in the game. So 15 metres out. It's a few metres to the left of the uprights. The crowd are not happy. Here he goes. The extras are added and we are all square. Crokinow hitting the ball with speed. 10 short of the halfway line. Kick out of dummy half.

0: see what they wanted to see. Dylan Brown.
1: Throw at the Knights. A kick through. Charge down. Toe through again. It's picked up by Greg Marju. He's going to have a go, Greggy. He says, I want more points. Eventually tackle 30 metres out. And that is all she wrote at McDonald Jones Stadium in the Hunter. It was an arm wrestle. It was also entertaining. Full time, the Newcastle Knights 13 have defeated the Dolphins 12.
2: Who needs high scoring game of football to be entertained? Not us this afternoon. 13-12, two tries apiece, but yes, it was peppered with errors from time to time, but as you said, some enterprising play, some intuitive play, and played at both ends of the field.
3: And that's what, I guess, when you watch the Newcastle Knights of late and the Dolphins, that's what you expect. Expect some open, expansive football side to side and then playing through with their nice, solid back rowers. And you said it, errors, 15 errors to the Knights, 13 to the Dolphins. They try to play footy.
2: Yep.
3: And kind of the, you know, the greasy conditions, and they move the rep ball around. There's some one-on-one steals. There's some big hits in contact, and the balls were loose on the ground. So everyone would have got what they wanted to see out of that. On the other side, if you're a coach, you'd be disappointed being the Dolphins because you'd be like, yes, we could have done better and we could have won that game. On the other side, for the Newcastle Knights, happy for the 2 points. But there'd be so many things that they'd think about of, like, if we just did this right or if we just held the ball. I reckon when you think about, I've watched the Newcastle Knights quite closely this year, they make a lot of errors through the style of football that they play. And, you know, when you get to the back end of the competition, when you're playing against the best teams and their finals football players or clubs, it's always going to be hard if you're going to make 15 errors a game. You're not going to get away with that the way that they played today with all the errors, the amount of errors, both teams.
2: Yeah, risk versus reward, but importantly, they've come up with the 2 competition points and put an end to that 8-game unbeaten streak by the Dolphins. You know, yes, you temper that to a degree with the fact that they were missing key players, and both sides, of course. I mean, Ponga and Best out for the Newcastle Knights, but the Dolphins had 4 missing. Hamiso Tabuai-Fido, Selwyn Cobbo, Tom Flegler and Max Plath.
3: They're really taking over the Broncos mantra around the origin players missing now is that there's less, I'm not saying there's less, but it's gone over to the Dolphins. Dolphins are really bringing through some of these young, talented forwards or players that have come inside the Queensland space. They're taking a couple off the Broncos and really developing them and giving them a space where they can develop and be better and enjoy.

0: into the picture only of late, and Madge Maguire's brought him on board and is now creating those opportunities for the Newcastle Knights in the way that they're playing. But Jeremy Marshall King is an elite hooker, and I do like what Phoenix Crossland can do. He can go in the halves for you. He can also go into lock like he did tonight. So there's options there for New Zealand for sure.
1: Yeah, that's right. Harrison Graham on the field, and you shift him anywhere. It's a luxury to have in this day and age. The Newcastle Knights, 53% of the ball. The Dolphins, 47% completion. So it didn't change much from the first half. 74% Newcastle, 73% to the Dolphins. Run meters pretty good considering the conditions. Line breaks 3-2 favoured the Dolphins. And just having a look at the missed tackles, so it was pretty high tonight, the missed tackle count. 33 by the Newcastle Knights and 40 by the Dolphins. As you mentioned a bit earlier, 15 errors to 13. But as we said, that is the risk versus reward nature of these two teams. The Newcastle Knights have been, look, from the base in which they were at the end of last season, even if they'd lost this game tonight, I mean, you go home as a Newcastle fan thinking, I love, because their home record was poor last year, let's not forget that, but I love that they are competitive in games of football.
0: And I think, again, it's funny how when you, obviously, you're at the bottom of the competition at last year, and the only place is up, right? And you start again, you start fresh, you bring new minds in, you bring a different thought and processes, you change up your training, you change up the environment, you bring a whole new staff through. The Newcastle Knights, three new coaches at the top, through the high-performance space as well, and they've really just really gone back to creating a space where people want to feel that they belong in the position, but they actually can succeed and go after every single training session. And I guess, like any athlete at the NRL level, this space shouldn't be a job. It should be a place where you turn up to get better every single day because you love what you do. And I reckon that's what they've built of late in the Newcastle Knights, is a place where players want to turn up to get better. And no matter who you are or who puts the jersey on, you go out there and get a job done. And we're seeing some of these guys come through, your Cody Hopwoods and those boys playing their first games. You know, your Lachlan Crouch's debut tonight. Francis has played some footy as well. He didn't get on the field tonight, but these guys are pushing for opportunities, and the coaches and the staff and the club are creating that environment and that place for them to be able to feel they do belong in this space.
1: So there you go. You're giving the Newcastle Knights a wrap. So Katara Knight wasn't happy. Knights are missing three starting front rowers. Best and Ponga, plus they lost Basami Solo 2 weeks ago. That's five out. Give them credit. We're giving a lot of credit.
0: Yeah, well, I'm pumping them up, right? This is my home.
1: We love you, Katara Knight. We love your Newcastle.
0: I am pumping them up about the culture and this place that they're creating for these guys. And again, I look down on the field here and you see Greg Marju with his family and his kids. I mean, I've seen more kids since I've been here around the club in a long time this year than I did the year before. But guys like Greg Marju, who may have thought maybe there's no more opportunities here, has found himself another gear within the space, with the new coaches and the way that they're

0: The penalty call for the short kickoff after the field goal, not breaking the play and going the 10, where to the naked eye, it looked as though it was a legitimate kick.
1: I thought exactly the same. We are, you know, right on that line. I thought it did cross the paint. I thought there was an opportunity there for them to take that ball. But when they decided, when the ref chose it wasn't, and then they decided to try and challenge it, I thought to myself, I don't know how you're going to get the right answer out of this, because if that, I feel like that's similar to a forward pass. There's no camera angle that's straight down the middle of the field where you can actually pick it. So unfortunately, I think that was one of those moments there.
0: And Chris Butler said, well, he didn't say definitively yes or no. He said, well, I can't tell from this angle, so I can't overturn the on-field referee's decision. So they're on a hiding to nothing, the Dolphins, and yes, White Raymond said to them, would you like to challenge? And I mean, they had to at that point, but it was I thought it was a really tough call that went against the Dolphins. The I'm loving it moment for Maccas, never miss a moment of footy with Mac Delivery.
1: Oh, I'm going to go back to I'm going to go with the drop kick as well. I know that's the game sealer, but I feel like you've got to put yourself in a position to kick those and win those games. And, you know, he puts himself in a position. And I thought all day, you know, Dylan Brown challenged the team with the ball and without the ball.
0: I'll go the Fletcher Hunt try. I just like the vigour in which he hit that gap. You know, he burnt Trey, and he just, there's something exciting about this generation of footballing talent here in the Hunter. Okay, well, just pull up the stats in front of us. So let's have a look and see who has won the race when it comes to run meters. Who stood out? Thanks to OMF, better sleep for better recovery at the home of mattress, bedroom, bedding and furniture.
1: Oh, for the Newcastle Knights, it has to be Greg Marju, 239.
0: Yep.
1: Followed closely by the Dolphins guys who have, you know, Nafahu, Tavita Nafahu on a 195. So Greg Marju is pretty consistent with those meters. But then awesome to see on the other side that, you know, Tavita Nafahu, who's also a young kid that's doing a really good job in the NRL as well.
0: Yeah, Fletcher Sharp, rather, had himself 210 run metres. You know, Young 157, Gagai 142. So as per usual, as is the state of the modern game, the back three doing a lot of heavy lifting. Let's have a look at the run metres quickly for Trey Fuller. So 170, Asako 151, Nafahu, as you mentioned, 195. But even like Farnworth's always in with the carries, and he 162. Avarillo, 172. Well, I didn't seem to notice as much today, I must say, compared to Herbie Farnworth. But, you know, he made that important break with Donoghue backing up to get them back in the game with that try.
1: Yeah, well, I think that's when he come in, like, you know, we're talking about trying to find people to stand up in those games, and Jake Avarillo has got some speed, and we saw that. He's got a nice little right foot on him, and Herbie Farnworth obviously is a threat always, but Avarillo's got a little bit of skill about himself as well, and he can then find himself in breaking tackles and getting strong runs. So, you know, not a bad effort. I thought he come into his own in the second half when they really challenged the Newcastle Knights down their left edge. That's when he started coming into his game, and they've got some game breakers through that outside backs of the Dolphins. And I think, you know, when you look at those stats, you know, Trey Fuller, I did say he needs to be more involved, pokes his nose through. A lot of good things happen off Trey Fuller because he just commits and has intent with what he does.
0: Avarillo's an interesting case, isn't he? He was loved at the Bulldogs. He came here, now he's Tigers bound next year because he'd been surpassed by Jack Bostock. He's a really good footballer, and I sometimes struggle to figure out why he hasn't found a consistent home yet. Because he's a first grader every day of the week.
1: Well, he definitely finds himself in any team. And unfortunately, Jack Bostock's moved from the wing to the centres. And actually, you know, when you think about it, I've heard some stories. He actually was a centre coming through the young age groups.
0: Dragons Junior.
1: And actually Bostock, looking really comfortable in what he's doing, especially in the centres. And then obviously gets the call up to go and play on the wing for New South Wales. So Avarillo, for me, is a player you need at your club that can cover multiple positions, especially wing, centre and fullback. And he's also played as a six for the Dolphins before as well. So one of those guys that's very versatile but also very effective in all the positions that he plays.
0: Now, the try of the year, thanks to Beaumonts. Beaumonts. Thank you, Dylan. Beaumonts for bathroom, where Beaumonts, where bathrooms begin. So we had, let's have a look here. So we had four tries all up. Lucas and Hunt, I think you nominated Lucas in the first half. You can throw

0: I know they're disappointed with that because they've been travelling really well and they've been really proud of what they're doing.
1: Big play by Seb Silver, a kid who made his debut at this club, to come up with that script that kind of turned the momentum in the second half.
0: I was really happy with Seb. Thought he's had a tough couple of years, with injury on injury and just not getting the opportunity that he probably deserved at different times, and he got that tonight. I thought he was strong. I thought he was strong in the way he carried. I thought he defended really well and showed us he's a first grader.
2: John Finnegan Gnoffog, I have his NRL debut. Were you happy with his stint as well?
0: Yeah, I was. It was only short. Wasn't sure whether we'd sort of, obviously with the 19-man sort of, or the 6-man bench, sort of means you've got a couple of options there, and we hadn't committed to what we were going to use, but I thought it was a good opportunity for him to get on and have a run, and I wish we got closer to the try line for him because he's very good there, but we didn't quite get there.
1: From the player's perspective, can you speak to how the feeling was out there with, competed right to the end of a tight game against another top four aspirant?
3: No, we were disappointed. Obviously, when this game's to be won, and great chance there with, 15 minutes to go, 10 minutes to go, there was a game to be won, and we just didn't nail a few things. Some really great lessons for us as a group, really great lessons for those young blokes who've had an opportunity over the last couple of weeks, but look, there was a game to be won, and, that's why we'll be left disappointed.
4: Tom, it's the first time in over 2 months the Dolphins have scored under 20 points in a game. Does it get frustrating in attack when the points aren't flowing as they usually are?
3: No, well, maybe last year we would have. That was a bit of the narrative. We were attacking side, but we're happy to win a game like Newcastle just did, 13-12. We're happy to back our defence, and for most parts of tonight, we really did that, especially in the second half. We turned up on our goal line over and over again, and they had to get all field goal to get in front, so that is a positive, and like I said, we're happy to win a game, not scoring as many points as we need to and backing our defence.
2: Looking forward, Christian, do you have an idea in mind with what you'll do to your Origin players against the Sharks at KO next week? Do you plan to wait and see what happens, or will they play?
0: Yeah, look, I don't really have a plan at the moment, to be honest. We'll just get to Wednesday night and see how that game goes and see how blokes come through, and make a decision from there. And one thing I know, it's really tough to back up 3 nights later.

0: Night Footy.
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13: Yep. Welcome back to the post-game show on SEN League. I'm Julian King, Adam Blair alongside me. We're full-time today at McDonald Jones Stadium. Saw the Newcastle Knights scrape home courtesy of a Dylan Brown field goal, 13 points to 12. Over the Dolphins, consigning the Dolphin to their first loss after a run of 8 wins. Throw a bye in there as well. We just heard prior to the break, Christian Wolf, the Dolphins coach, disappointed but not overly disappointed, Adam Blair. He made mention of the fact that they went a little bit too sideways, and that they didn't nail some of the key moments. He thought they corrected that well in the second half. We saw

scrum plays, right, in the first half. They were always going far, far side to spread it back. But we spoke about the Knights defending really well, Dom Young getting up high, Dan Gagai getting up and cleaning that up. And it was quite slippery early on in that first half. And then, like he said, Christian Wolf, the second half scored some great tries off by just being playing nice and direct and being real simple and clear of what they were doing. So, you know, he had a fair point. I thought, you know, he wouldn't be too worried about the loss. Yes, you know.

0: winning games, and when you start winning games, it just becomes a habit. And if you're not losing, then winning is the other option. So they're doing a really good job. And again, he spoke about, you know, not having his best players out on the field. But, you know, come next week and in the weeks moving forward, they're going to have their top squad on the field, and it's going to be they'll be a team to be watching.
1: And they say, don't they, that the competition really starts after Origin?
0: Well, yeah, because, you know, there's so many broken bodies, right? There's so many broken bodies, but there's so much football in a short amount of time, and some of the best players, and so, you know, so be it. They are playing in the Origin arena, and a lot of teams are taking a lot of their players out of there. But when that all finishes up, then you can actually start the competition again and refocus what the purpose is of this year for them. And they'll get all their best players back. And five players is going to make a huge difference to the Dolphins in the way that they play.
1: Yeah, he was happy with the effort. And Tommy Gilbert said, well, you know, we're happy to win games 13-12 for all the talk about being a great attacking side.
0: Yep.
1: It's defence that, well, as they say, it's defence that wins you competitions. Okay, let's go around the grounds now for Chemist Warehouse. 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Let's run through. In fact, why don't we do the results for round 18 so far? Friday night, 36 points to 14. The Panthers, too good for the Rabbitohs. A bit of a brain explosion there by Cody Walker.
0: Yep.
1: Should know better. He's 35, Cody. It's the best football I've seen him play probably in a couple of years because he's been injury-free. They've changed things up at training for him, but that was silly.
0: Yep, I think Cody Walker has that in him. And if you're any team and you're
1: getting worse, oh, I don't know. Jimmy and Scope,
0: maybe he's getting older.
1: They feel like

0: Obviously, I really enjoy watching Pau Alamoti, his development and his growth, and where he's going with his football, and he's just going strength to strength every time he plays.
1: 25 tries this year, Thomas Jenkins, and we're only at round 18.
0: He's killing it.
1: He's killing it. The last one to get to 30 was AJ, who's second at the moment on 19 tries.
0: He's going. Let's try and get him across the line.
1: 25 tries. So they're eyeing off Dave Brown for the Roosters all those years ago with 38 in a season. That's the record. He's 13 off it. If he's getting a double, like he's going to get there.
0: Oh, I think he's going to get there.
1: At this rate, I mean, 38's a lot of tries. I mean, 25 is a lot of tries, but I mean, that's outrageous.
0: He can find the try line, that's for sure.
1: Yeah, can he what? The Dragons, well done to the Dragons. 24 points to 10, notching up their second win of the season against a very disappointing West Tigers side last night at Kogra.
0: Upset?
1: Well, yeah, according to the ladder position and the market, yes. But a lot of my Tigers friends say, I am so nervous about this game.
0: To be fair, right, I feel like the Dragons are one of those teams that aren't performing to the best of their ability, have lost a lot of games, but every time you play against them, you want to be playing to your standard. And I feel like, you know,

0: Win from the Dragons.
1: Yeah, the young forwards continuing to impress, and Val had one of his better games. Okay, let's just, we've got to get to a break, but let's quickly, I want to get your thoughts on one of your former teams, the Broncos, 28-16. Is that them gone for the season?
0: I love the Broncos, and my 3 years before I left, after I left the Tigers, were some of the best 3 years of my footy career, because I just enjoyed it as I got older, and I do have a soft spot for them, but they are struggling on the back of what they did last year. You know, whether it's a confidence thing, I'm never going to say it's training hard, because that's what you do in the NRL. Everyone trains hard. Yep. Madge is a tough coach. Madge is a tough coach, and he expects big things from every individual, not only the players but the staff and the environment that he's in. So I just, they're just not at the heights that they need to be consistently, and some of the best players in their team, and saying like the older guys aren't doing what they need to do to help the young guys get to where they need to get to.
1: I thought Jordan Ricky was pretty good last night. And today, the earlier game you heard here on SEN, well done to the Eels, an upset win over the Manly Seagulls, 23 points to 14. And the game you heard here not that long ago, the Newcastle Knights 13 have defeated the Dolphins 12. In the NRLW, the Knights 18 over the Sharks 4. The first round got underway on Thursday night. The Roosters, far too good for the Titans, albeit at the Porty end again, 34 points to 10. The Raiders defeated the Dragons, 20 points to 4. The Broncos, 50 points to 4 over the Cowboys. And, of course, Jesse Southwell, the biggest off-season recruit there for the Brisbane side. Now, the Tigers today, 28 points to 16 over the Eels. And the ones I think are dark horses, the Warriors. You know, Gale Broad, Mele Hufanga, 32 points to 10. They have defeated the Bulldogs. So that are the latest, or is the latest in results for the NRLW. So there you go, Parramatta. Wondering if you could recap the Eels Manly score. I gave you the score. Well done to Parramatta. A rare win considering the injury toll that they have had to endure for season 2026. We'll get ourselves off to another break and we'll check out the NRL ladder.
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6: 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Adam Blair alongside me, Julian King, full-time at McDonald Jones Stadium this afternoon. The Knights have scraped home in a thriller against the Dolphins, 13 points to 12. It was a field goal by Dylan Brown that sealed it for the home side, snapping that eight-game run, winning run by the Dolphins. Let's have a look at the ladder now, Blairy, after that result. So the Panthers out on top on 30, the Warriors on 26, the Roosters on 26. Then we've got, I'll just update that, refresh. The Knights have now jumped to fourth spot, also on 26 points. The Dolphins in fifth, they dropped to fifth, they're on 24. The Sharks 24, the Eagles 22, the Rabbitohs 22, that rounds out the eight. Then you've got the Cowboys on 22, still with another bye up their sleeve. The Dogs on 20, Storm 18, Tigers 18, Raiders and Eagles 16, Titans, Broncos are now second last on 14, and then the

0: get the win for him on his first NRL game.
1: Given you just mentioned him, you might tell us about the presentation the Chief just made to your debutant today.
0: Yeah, so good having Chief around. You know, we know what he's been for this club, you know, the first premiership winning captain and a front rower. So to have him at the game today and then to have him, you know, be more than happy to come into the sheds and present that to him, and just for our fans, you know, having a guy like that still around and just loving what we're doing. And, you know, the big fella got emotional, which shows how much it means to him to present that. So, yeah, it was a good feeling in the camp, and that's why we're winning those games.
1: Jacob's hamstring, moderate, severe, any knowledge around that?
0: Oh, I'm not sure yet. I don't think it's real good, to be honest. Yeah, he thinks it's pretty bad, so obviously get scans on it, but it won't be a short-term one, I don't think.
1: Just a couple of the big plays. Phoenix Crossland, four career 40-20s, now two in 2 weeks. That was huge for putting you into position, right?
0: Yeah, absolutely. And we sort of nearly got a few tries. We come down a metre short a few times, but that's credit to the Dolphins. But Fiend's been able to change momentum of games a lot of weeks for us, which is awesome. So, you know, we've got some strike in our team, and he's the... whether you call him unsung hero or whatever, just what he keeps delivering, yeah. But I mean, you guys are noticing it too. So he's such an important part to our team, whether it's hooker or lock. And yeah, that was a big moment in a
2: clock and a hard place. Justin Holbrook, happy with the defence. Likes the fact that can get home and get over the line in these tight wins. Unfortunately, Jacob Saifidi, hamstring injury, and could be spending a significant time on the sideline. We'll get ourselves off to one last break, come back, and wrap things up here on SEN League.
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5: 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Now, before we get out of here, Adam Blair, the moment of the round. What stood out for you thanks to World 360 Rewards?
6: I think we spoke about it earlier. You know, the 25 tries he's already got. I think the 3 tries on the weekend, absolutely enormous. Puts himself in a really good position to try and get their record of tries. What is it, 38?
5: 38. Well, I need to expand on that. So thank you to 169 and thank you to Bondi Jack. Bondi Jack's a regular texter. He's a mad Roosters fan. They both make the point that Dave Brown, yes, 38 tries, 15 matches.
6: Oh, wow.
5: 15 matches.
6: So Milky's killing it.
5: Yeah. But, I mean, imagine getting 38 and 15.
6: And 15, look.
5: That's next level.
6: How long ago was that?
5: That was in the, what was that, 30s, was it? Should know that. Yeah, it was a long time ago.
6: 15 matches.
5: But yes. Well, the great uncle and third cousin, Davey Brown. There you go. Thank you, Bondi Jack. Appreciate that. Hey, can I give you my moment of the round? I think you know what I'm going to say as a Dragons fan. Celebrate the wins because you don't know where the next one's coming from. I'm just happy, and you know, I think this pack is going to be very special in a couple of years' time. You're throwing Keon next year.
6: Yep.
5: You know, Dylan Egan. So I heard Damien Cook said Egan's like a Liam Martin. He said Hamish Stewart's like a Cam Murray. You know, Lockhart, a really good player. And the Couchman boys, you know, they could be anything. So I'm very excited. I'm very excited. It's going to bite our time. We're getting our old wise boy, Lukey Metcalf, next year, provided he can stay on the park. So I'm very thrilled about the prospects of the Dragons in the next few years. So just recapping full-time here at McDonald Jones Stadium, it was the Newcastle Knights 13 defeating the Dolphins 12 earlier today in the game at Combank Stadium between the Parramatta Eels and the Manly Seagulls. An upset win, well done to Jason Ryle, and the Eels have been embattled this season with injuries, 4-2 in the end. And Fosball didn't quite work today, although they did take it 2 points. They thought it was very un-Kieran Foran-like. Rather than go for the try.
6: Yeah, I think my good mate, Kieran, is must be, you know, he's in those challenging times as a coach, right? Is that you're going to win some, you're going to lose some. It's about how you bounce back and what you do. And I think the biggest thing a former mate is just having some good people around him to continue to develop as a coach. And yes, it's come really quickly for him. But the best thing for him is to find some people to guide him through this next stage of his journey because they can do some good things.
5: They can indeed. That music means that it's time to go home. Adam Blair, a great pleasure. Thank you so much for your input on the program today.
6: Always, brother. It's a pleasure.
5: Thank you to Raoul. Thank you to Dylan back in the studio. And thank you to everybody for tuning in to SEN League for the earlier game today between Manly and Parramatta. Here we go again. And the game here, full-time at McDonald Jones Stadium. The Newcastle Knights 13 over the Dolphins 12. I'm Julian King. Safe travel, stay safe, stay gold. I'll catch you next time. Bye-bye.

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5: 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Telephone number over the next 2 hours is 0800 150 811. You can text the program here on 8833. All Blacks first test of the year against the French come out winners by 34 points to 32. Congratulations to them. The currency at this level is winning or losing. All I ask of my All Black teams is that we win. But of course, there will always be that caveat. But, because we don't want to just win, we want to win well. Before I give you a few thoughts of mine on that performance last night, just firstly, congratulations to Fehi Faianganofo, Xavier Numea and Jamie Hanna for becoming All Blacks. And whatever they do for the rest of their lives, no one will ever be able to take that away from them. They will always go down as having played for one of the great sports teams. They'll always be remembered as All Blacks, all fulfilling those childhood dreams. Dave Rennie, first test in charge. Congratulations to him. So what do we make of that performance yesterday? Firstly, I think William Webb Ellis, the founder of the game of rugby, would have been thrilled with how little kicking there was and how much open running rugby there was. It was thoroughly entertaining. All Blacks scored 5 tries and conceded 5 tries. We showed the attacking, relentless attack, which is very much going to be the nucleus of Dave Rennie's coaching style. The mistake was that perhaps at times we tried to play at a level above our own actual skill set. And it's going to need to be a little bit more measured going forward. When you play high risk, high-speed rugby, there are always going to be mistakes. When you come up against teams like France, Australia, and of course most notably South Africa, they will turn those mistakes into points. And that's what happened last night. The yellow card early on for Ruben Love was an absolute joke. The TMOs need to start watching these incidents at full speed, not in slow motion, because I think at times the slow-mo doesn't tell the true story. There was nothing malicious in it. And that 10 minutes potentially could have ruined the game.

We'd be a very different side without him. We cannot afford to lose him. When the All Black coaches were announced, I scratched my head with the appointment of Tana Rumanga. After all,

0: Tana Umanga after just one test. But boy, it's a concern that we conceded five tries in our first test and gave up 32 points. I think the other thing for concern is Damien McKenzie. Missed a lot of tackles, turned over a bit of ball at key times. Seems to be down on confidence. But also, as part of the 32 points that we conceded, and I'll be honest, I never felt we were going to lose that test. Does it help when you've got Peter Larkey playing at six, who's never played at six? You've probably got the third or fourth best number seven in the country starting in the seven jersey in Luke Jacobson. And arguably our best seven, Artie Sevier, playing at eight. Does it help when you've got the best second five in the country, Quinn Tupaia, playing at centre? Through injury, I did feel we were a little bit weak at lock. In saying that, Sam Dowry was magnificent last night. Tupu Vai to come back in, Fabian Holland to come back in time. Not overly concerned by our locking stocks. But what also maybe concerned me a little bit after the team naming was when Dave Rennie said, look, we've got Damien McKenzie at the back, we've got Will Jordan. He said, look, we've got the two best fullbacks on the park. And I thought, oh, here we go again. Are we just trying to get the best players on the park now rather than the best players in their position? And the other thing that concerned me heading into this is that we said we'd pick on form. We had Fehi Faianga-Nofo and Josh Morby, record try scorers in Super Rugby. Yet none of them could get a start in this 23. And so it felt like the selections still were a little bit conservative and we were still falling back into that trap of just trying to get the best players on the park. And was that part of the reason why at times the combination struggled a little bit? Is that part of the reason why the French got within 2 points? Or is what I've just said nonsense and it was simply the first test of the year? We never start well. And we've got to give a lot of credit to the French. What frustrates me, the South Africans just go and blow England off the park and look like a well-polished, well-oiled machine that never seemed to stutter at the start of a season.
1: Thanks to SEN. Tune in for live FIFA World Cup commentary of Brazil versus Norway. Kick off 8 a.m. tomorrow. 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
3: We are not done with Duplessis, Kalifis and All Black. He will be back. He will tour South Africa, I strongly believe. And while he tours South Africa, he will show his credentials again. Kalifi is not done. He's where he is in the pecking order. And you look at all those...

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8: To discuss the match last night, and I will open the line shortly to get your thoughts, we're going to kick it off with Auckland Grammar's finest ever halfback, man who had a very good victory yesterday with his first 15 side, Dilworth. I should mention he

was good. Go back to your locks. Josh Lord's had a good season. He did some good things last night too, particularly with the ball. But I just wonder defensively, you know, working and defending the interior, and, you know, and what he does in terms of his accuracy around both sides of the ball, maybe a bit of work to do. Sam Berry was excellent. And I think we now know that he can just work hard all day long. You know, Roy Gard, you mentioned world class, right?

0: call it. And I suppose having Will Jordan on a wing, it means that, you know, defensively you've got to really be on point to stop him, because he's got speed, acceleration, he's got a good kicking game, and he's actually a pretty good defender as well. So his skill set does actually suit playing on the wing. And I think what they've done there is maybe say, hey, he can still play internationally as a fullback, no question about that. But with Damien at the back, you know, are they thinking that he complements the way they're trying to play the most of all of all the potential fullbacks that sit within New Zealand? I would suspect that that is the answer. But again, we speculate.
1: Do we start potentially Beauden Barrett as fullback? Is the best fullback, well, arguably possibly even his brother, Geordie Barrett?
0: Yeah, it was the thing around just quickly going to Geordie Barrett. I mean, he's been exceptional in a black jersey, converted from a fullback really to a midfielder. But now we have that conundrum of, you know, Billy Proctor's just come back into form this year, still has some deficiencies in his game, and they've moved, you know, and you mentioned again, arguably one of our best 12s in the country, he's moved out to 13. And not that they can't form a world-class combination, but, you know, we know how good Geordie Barrett can be playing at the back. But I think that ship has sailed, mate, for mine. And now we're going to have to keep working with these midfielders. And Antonina Brown's still around in the mix as well. And Proctor came on to sort of close the game. But, you know, it's tough. And Beauden Barrett, for me, it's almost like for like with McKenzie. But he is taller, and he is pretty accurate in the backfield, particularly aerially. So he probably gives a slightly better dimension there. But, you know, can Bodie still light it up like he often has done when he gets any time and space? And McKenzie certainly can. He still does. So, you know, two experienced players that have been pivots most of their life at 10. And, you know, now we're seeing them play a bit more at 15. So there's still an element of risk there.
1: Ant's drawn my guest on the program. And were you surprised at how little box kicking there was from both sides, particularly the French, though, an area of real weakness for New Zealand rugby in the past? Yet both sides seem to want to play, you know, very open running rugby, ball in hand.
0: Yeah, mate, look, it's flat out high tempo footy from both sides. I mean, they did, you know, they complemented the open running style, and it is a spectacle we love to watch. I mean, Luku probably, when they got caught, the French, in the kind of middle of the field, he started to box kick a bit more, and geez, they're accurate too. I mean, Dupont was even playing, but Luku was effective too, I thought, aerially. And I mean, they interviewed Cam Roygaard post-match. I think he said,

Yeah, I mean, as I say, I don't really know what his specific job description is. I know they're talking about a defensive role, but the way I like the way this All Black coaching team have come together is I understand that under Renz, you know, they're very clear about what they're supposed to be doing. So Tana may have a specific part of defence, but it won't be on the defensive side of the ball the whole time, because there's line-out defence, there's set-piece defence, you know, there's phase defence through the middle, edge defence, there's lots of

0: 26, St Kenigan's 26, not a bad result.
1: See, I'll tell you what, mate, that Mags team, they got belted by Grandma by 50 in round one.
0: No, it was 32, it was 32 something, mate. Don't be like that.
1: That was, I think it was a 50. Could have been more,
0: 32-5,
1: mate.
0: It was 32-5, mate.
1: we're
0: coming right, but we might just run out of real estate.
1: Yeah, it's going to be tight. There's some good big games to come up. So, mate,

0: man. I guarantee you're a really good-looking man as well, mate.
1: Oh, shit, yeah, I've had a wife for 30 years, mate, so yeah, I must have done something right.
0: Yeah. All right, hey, lovely to have you on the program, man. Really appreciate it. Thank you.
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0: Right, let's talk the Wallabies. Let's talk Ireland. Stan Sports presenter Nick McArdle joins us on the program. He was sidelined there yesterday doing all the post-match interviews. Nick, good afternoon, good morning, welcome.
12: Mark, how are you, mate?
0: Very good. Are you a bit deflated, Nick? Is that the game you should have won?
12: Sure is. And for a lot of it, we thought that the Wallabies were going to win it. Yeah, so I think deflated is a pretty good way of describing how Australia is feeling this morning. The Wallabies just did so much right last night. And, you know, particularly

0: particularly in that first half, the pace of the game that they were playing with skill and flair. And at halftime, we were feeling pretty good about things. But yeah, Ireland, I guess winning becomes a habit, and the Wallabies aren't in the habit of winning where the Irish are.
1: What were those key moments where things maybe turned in favour of the Irish?
0: I think the inability to exit our own half in the second half, and of course that, you know, put so much pressure, you know, and then the penalties came. It was just we felt like we were on the back foot for a lot of the second half. Yeah, I think that was probably the main thing, and then of course the Lachie Shaw yellow card didn't help. But yeah, there's a bit of positivity around this morning, despite not having.

0: Ben Donaldson and Harry Wilson should have chosen the line out with the first long-range penalty attempt, perhaps gone to the line there. So I think there are a few things like that. Carter Gordon missing a couple of opportunities, a couple of conversions early on. So little things to tidy up, but as I say, there's a bit to like.
1: Was this more a Les Kiss style of rugby that he wants to stamp on this team? Was this still more Joe Schmidt? Was it just simply building on what we'd seen last year?
0: Yeah, I think it was certainly progression, and I'd like to think that Joe Schmidt had his stamp on that. I've spent a bit of time in the last week or so with Les Kiss, just talking about it was something totally separate outside of work, but it was a almost like a leadership forum. And just privately, I was talking to him about his involvement, and yes, he's been consulted. He's had conversations with Joe about selections, but to this point in time, it is still very much a Joe Schmidt run operation, with Les Kiss very much in the background. Having said that, this week, as the Wallabies head to Brisbane to take on the French next week at Suncorp Stadium, this week, Les Kiss will be spending more time in and around the group. And then, obviously, after the Italian test in a fortnight's time, that's when he will officially take over the Wallabies. So at this point in time, I think you'd say that had Joe Schmidt's fingerprints on it. But, Les Kiss is just lingering in the background at this point.
1: I just read an article, I think, on Fox Sport, and they have this lovely little paragraph which basically says the Wallabies will also be wondering what could have been if they had not have lost 5/8 Carter Gordon and halfback Ryan Lonergan.
0: Yeah, I think that's a fair assessment. I've actually just come off air with our Sunday morning general sports show here, and we had a live cross to Carter Gordon, who was a little bit down in the mouth this morning, as you would imagine. I think the game changed, particularly when Ryan Lonergan went off. He was dictating the tempo largely of what was happening out there in his first test start, mind you, although there's a school of thought here that has been around for a while to suggest that he's probably the most talented nine and has been for a number of years in Australia, and a lot of people shaking their heads as to why he hasn't played a bit more test rugby at this point. But he set the tone last night for the way the Wallabies and the pace the Wallabies played at. But yes, Carter Gordon was very good. And, as you guys well know, you don't win big matches and you don't win major tournaments like the World Cup without a quality 9 and 10. And the two occasions on which Australia have won the World Cup, and all the way back to 91 and 99, the Wallabies had exactly that. So the search continues, but perhaps there were signs last night that we might have found the answer to 9 and 10, and we need to get that combination going and going consistently as we head towards the World Cup next year.
1: Yeah, Rob Valentini, an absolutely massive performance again last night. But talk to me about your locking combination, Josh McCannum and also Jeremy Williams. Did they do enough? Is that still an area with a little bit of concern?
0: Yeah, there was a little bit of surprise here that Lukan Salakai-Lotto wasn't picked in this squad, and I think the expectation is that you'll see him at some stage because he had such a good Super Rugby season. But certainly these two are seen as the future, and Josh Canham has been for a long time. I think perhaps early days he was seen as a potential long-term future lock for Australia, and probably just had to add a bit of size. He was a bit of a lightweight there for a while, and Jeremy Williams has come on leaps and bounds in the last couple of years, and it's his work rate, which if you talk to any of the Wallabies coaches, that's the first thing they mention. He is just a machine, and he absolutely, I think he proved that again last night. But it's

0: What did Jamison Gibson Park just before half time, a forward pass?
1: No, I thought it was flat. I was quite comfortable with that call. I wouldn't say that every Wallaby fan in the stadium, you know, I'm sure they had a look at it. Even the Wallaby fans that thought it was maybe a little bit forward. I'm not sure that was the decisive factor in why the Wallabies lost last night. I just think they have to be more clinical. You know, you look at the best teams in the world, being South Africa, being your All Blacks, Ireland, France. They take their opportunities. They get half a chance and they make the most of it, and that's something that the Wallabies have to learn to do and do consistently. I'm sure that Joe Schmidt probably hasn't even mentioned that in the post match wrap up of that game. There are all sorts of things that the Wallabies can do to just, you know, put a bit of polish on their game, and if they manage to do that, they will be able to beat some of the best sides in the world. The other thing that we spoke to Carter Gordon about this morning was the need to put that sort of performance out consistently, and unfortunately, the recent history with the Wallabies over the last few years, there have been those performances where you go, okay, we've just mixed it with one of the best teams in the world. You know, we played some outstanding rugby last year during the Lions series, and then we go north to the spring tour and we don't win a match. You know, those sorts of ups and downs, they're the things that have to be leveled out if this team is to become a force again on the world stage. I'm trying to find that consistency to be able to match it and find ways to win against better teams all the time.
0: You're listening to The Rugby Run, Stan Sports presenter Nick McArdle, my guest on the program. So, Nick, what did you learn about this Wallabies team at the end of that 80 minutes that perhaps you didn't know prior to the game starting that excites you about this team going forward?
1: I don't know about learning anything. I think that those of us who sort of watch it closely enough, we know that there's enough talent there. And of course, you know, we don't... we don't tend to mix it consistently at the business end of Super Rugby seasons, and certainly we didn't this year. And anybody who's watched the Hurricanes or the Chiefs consistently over 2026 will know that there's a vast gap between those sides at their best and our sides in Super Rugby at their best. But we feel that when the Wallaby team comes together, there's enough of a spread of talent to be able to mix it with the best of the world. So I don't think that was any surprise. What I think the thing that was a little bit jaw-dropping for a lot of people last night was the intent to play the up-tempo type of game that they did in the first half. And that was some of the fastest pace rugby that Australians have seen from the Wallabies in many, many years. And with the exception of a few sort of desperate passes being popped at just the wrong moment, I'm talking about Joseph Suolihi a couple of times last night, but there was a lot of skill with the way the Wallabies played last night. And I think that was one of the most pleasing aspects, that they can play at that pace and bring with it the required skill to play at that pace. And, it was, as I said at the top, a lot to like, but you've got to do that over 80 minutes and you've got to do it week in, week out. And that remains, and hopefully the challenge is answered, but that remains the challenge for the Wallabies at the moment.
0: Obviously, France next week.

0: that it was obviously a rip-roaring encounter. I haven't seen much of that at the moment, so I'll be interested to go back and see what France brought last night. But, yeah, I mean, I would expect there was pace in the game, as you say, and the Wallabies will be pleased with the way their defence held up last night. They defended for long periods of time, particularly in that second half. But yeah, they've got to be able to find a way to exit. The other thing, just while we're talking on that, I mean, I'm personally really pleased for Dave Rennie to get that win first up. A lot of people here in Australia were disappointed when he exited the scene here, and for him to get what I imagine is his dream job with the All Blacks and have had that success first up, it couldn't happen to a better bloke. So I was pleased that he was able to come away with that win last night.
1: Yeah, surprisingly, the French didn't do a lot of box kicking last night, which has been a real area of weakness. In fact, William Webb Ellis would have been delighted with the way that both teams played with four in hand. It's probably how he envisaged the game being played. So what changes, if any, other than injury changes, are you expecting to this Wallaby team for the French next week?
0: Yeah, you mentioned the second row. I don't know whether they'll make a change there. I think the formation of the back row is pretty settled at the moment, with Wilson and Fraser McWright has had an outstanding season as well. There's a little bit of discussion around the back three. I thought Jock Campbell, it was his first test match since 2022. I thought he actually played pretty well last night. Injury-wise, yeah, I'm not sure. Carter Gordon got a bit of a knock. Ryan Lonergan has a – I thought it was a neck issue, but I'm told this morning he got a hit to the throat and was struggling to breathe when he went off last night. So whether he comes up or not, I'd like to see them, if they're fit, I'd love to see them keep that 9-10 combination together. I would imagine that they'll be trying to keep it as settled as possible, because there's been too much, well, from my point of view, there's been too much chopping and changing over the years for the sake of chopping and changing. I mean, if you don't know a year out from the World Cup what your best 23 is, I think there are problems. So hopefully they've got that sorted. So yeah, hopefully not too many changes. And Joseph Suaalii is continuing to be a point of discussion here, and that is around his best position. And there's still a large part of the rugby following population here that believes that he's probably best suited on a wing, but they persist with him at 13. And I actually thought he had one of his better games last night in terms of involvement at 13. He's a constant threat in the midfield. So, if they're going to persist with it, maybe it pays off in the end. But I hark back to when Israel Folau started with the Wallabies and the havoc that he caused for other teams when he was perched on a wing. I just think that.

0: important player for the Wallabies. I think a lot of us spent some time on the ground last night and sort of we were holding our breath as to his fitness. But after a year in Europe, or a season in Europe rather, he came back with a vengeance last night. The other thing that was pleasing last night was the Wallabies set piece against a pretty good Irish pack, although they were missing a couple of players. But we tended to do pretty well in the scrum and line out last night. So I'm sure in the wash up and when they're doing their analysis today, that will be something that's very pleasing.
1: Hey, just before we do get you, I just want to ask about Dan McCullough obviously leaving the Waratahs during the week.
0: Yeah. Well, I got to say, I know for a fact that there were a number of players who were surprised. They'd done a review, I wouldn't say it was scathing in any way, shape, or form. There was some feedback given, but. Yeah, it was a bit of a surprise and still isn't quite clear as to, I think he resigned, but I'm not quite sure whether he resigned with the knowledge that perhaps he might have been pushed, but or might have going to be pushed. From our point of view, very surprising because we felt like he was building something. There are a number of players exiting the Waratahs, and if they'd done a good job with their recruitment, I thought the direction was up for next year. So yeah, it was a bit of a surprise around that. Disappointing, and I hope that he's not lost to Australian rugby. I'm sure he won't find any trouble getting a gig somewhere. He's a quality coach, but at one point he was being discussed in terms of a future Wallaby coach. So it's back to the drawing board, I guess, in a career sense for Dan McCullough.
1: Player power, eh? Player power. Dan, look, we'll leave it there. Thank you and really appreciate you taking the time today and reviewing that Wallaby match and all the very best against the French next week.
0: Thanks very much.
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1: Okay.
2: The Coach's Corner.
1: Okay, we're going to have that Coach's Corner. We'll bring you some coaching audio, then I'll read you some text. So we'll start with the All Blacks, Dave Rennie. On the optimism and effort shown by his team in the first test of the year, this is what he had to say.
3: I love the effort. I love the optimism. There was one time where we were probably overly optimistic. We get a penalty and we had two and they had four. But yeah, like a lot of our thoughts, we were out of play with a really high tempo of a lightning quick ball, almost 85%, which is just outrageous. So I thought we did a lot of really good things with the ball, but we just needed to play through them a little bit more. Their big men were tiring and they were able to play high on the edge, and you know, we made a few errors there. So can't fault the effort. I love the mindset. We just got to be a lot more accurate. It was an arm wrestle. We couldn't shake him. We'd score, and you know, we made a couple of errors that gifted them good field position, but I think you know, it wasn't a great start, was it? Down 7-0 and a yellow card. But I thought we managed the next 10 minutes really well and managed to score. And we constantly got our nose in front and then, gave them an opportunity and they're good enough to take it. So it'd be a short passing game was excellent. And we just probably lacked a little bit of line speed and on the inside to apply a bit more pressure, but no lack of effort. I don't know. I mean, we'll probably mention that. It's not about me. So I'm really happy for the boys. I'm happy for the guys who made their debut tonight. And, we've talked a lot about optimism, the type of game we want to play, and you saw a lot of evidence of that. We're probably a bit loose at times, and but it's easier to haul things back in, I reckon, than so really happy with the attitude.
1: Yeah, so there you go. Happy with the attitude, happy with the intent. I think he was honest there in his appraisal in regards to maybe being a little bit too exuberant at times. There'll be a lot of work-ons. You know, we allowed the French back into it every time we seemed to just get a nice little buffer. I think there are issues still in midfield. I've said this, I just do not believe that Quinn Tupaia is a centre. I think he's a second 5'8", and we've got to figure that out. And you either play Anton Leonard-Brown or you play Billy Proctor at centre. I think trying to have two fullbacks on the park for the sake of it didn't work. I thought Damien McKenzie probably should just come off the bench while Jordan should start at fullback, and that we need to have wingers, pure wingers, as wingers.

0: Cup moment. 1994 final.
1: With the weight of Italy on his shoulders, Roberto Baggio stepped up for a moment that would forever define his career. The World Cup on the line against the might of Brazil. The pressure undeniable as the world's best player steps up in a penalty shootout.
2: He's missed it!
1: One moment, one miss, forever remembered as the man who died standing.
0: That was a Sport Nation Football World Cup moment.
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5: Can England resist in this opening stanza? Hugging round the corner. Here is Hanekom. Now Grant Williams, Lebok wants it quickly. They've gone straight to Damian Diolende. Colby with those whippet feet of his. And here is Ollie Jessop to George Martin, smashing his way. Grant Williams for Damian Willems. Gets the ball away to Marks. Jesse Creel scores for South Africa. Here's Coles. He's there. Gets a try for England. That's just what they needed. They've basically turned that into a scrum. And that's what this new Mall directive is inclined to do. It's Malcolm Marks all the way for South Africa. They are sweeping England away now. Visa, can he get there? England snuffing them out initially. Not forward. South Africa have beaten England by 45 points to 21.
6: Oh, it's a beautiful day, isn't it? Any time the English rugby team lose. Absolutely love it. Shove that up, you England.
7: Oh, the greatest rugby side in the world.
6: Couldn't happen to a nicer country when it comes to rugby than the English. Can handle losing to a lot of sides. Can't handle losing to England. More the way they react, the more the way they jump up and down when they do get a victory, whether it be over us, South Africa, or any Southern Hemisphere side. The try they scores are suddenly embellished to be the greatest tries of all time, and the players that were involved in the one-off test win

0: we've got to play the South Africans, don't we, in three tests. Braden's looking at me, just shaking his head, going, what are you, you're a nutter. I'm going, yeah, I am a nutter, mate. English rugby makes me irrational. I'm normally a very calm, rational person. Ah, dear, oh, dear, oh, dear. Anyway, fascinating 16 hours of rugby, wasn't it? Contrasting styles between what maybe South Africa put out on the park to see what we saw the All Blacks trying to do against a French team who maybe we all underestimated, or maybe we just opened the doors too easily for them in areas that we just need to address. I'm pretty convinced if we played France in three tests, we would win the series 3-0 and we'd get better throughout the three tests and probably win by more comfortable margins. As close as that game was, I never really felt like we were going to lose it. But we did some dumb stuff at dumb times. When we were good, we were really good. A few question marks too. And again, like South Africa, they were missing a large group of players. We were missing some pretty significant players with the likes of Fabian Holland and Tupu Vai. Probably, I guess, the two big names that I think will have make a real difference to this All Black team going forward in terms of just bringing that little bit more steel. Anyway, a good friend of mine, a South African colleague and rugby analyst, John O'Connor, now joins us on the program. Afternoon to you, John. Welcome.
1: I'm just trying to catch my breath after hearing you describe yourself as calm and rational.
0: Well, a little bit. Like 5%.
1: I'm with you when it comes to England, but you can't handle losing to anybody.
0: No, I can't. I'm a patriot, mate. Why should I? The only currency in sport at this level is winning and losing. Why should I be happy when we lose, mate? Why should I go out and sing Kumbaya and find the positives in it?
1: Well, it could have happened. I know you say they never looked like losing it, but there were some concerning things last night, but also a lot to applaud when it comes to the All Black play. What a great game of rugby, though, the All Black Fines game was. It's everything that you would want from a game of rugby.
0: Well, as I said in my opening, it's everything William Webb Ellis dreamed of when he picked up a ball and started running with it. And there wasn't a lot of kicking from both sides. Both sides were happy to run it. It's the way it should be played. I'm not sure it's going to necessarily be the way that we'll see the rest of this international competition being played, however.
1: Well, I think that it also depends on the strengths of the team that you're playing against. I think South Africa had identified a potential weakness in the England team on the box kick. They also were very aware of how they let the match against Australia slip last year. Same time, early in the year, same venue, altitude against Australia, and they were 24-0 up. 23-0 up, and then they lost the game 36-23 or 36-24, and they didn't control the game properly. So after starting the game, playing very much in the vein of the All Blacks against France, they then decided to exert control in the middle section of the game and then return to that style of play in the last 20-odd and really put England to the sword.
0: Yeah, I never felt England were going to win that game, John. I just looked at their Six Nations campaign. I looked at the side travelling there. I thought going to South Africa is way harder than travelling to New Zealand. I think, you know, they play daytime rugby. And against a South African team who have a more of sort of probably a multi-dimensional style of play.
1: Well, what really, really impressed me about the Springboks was their ability to problem solve. They had 6 test locks unavailable, plus their new shiny toy, the captain of the SA Under 20 team that won the World Cup, the SA Under 20 World Cup last year, and he would have been at the Under 20 World Cup this year, still qualifies, but he'd been called up to the Springbok squad. That's Riley Norton, lock and captain, and he was injured not this week, the week before. So he's pulled his towards hamstring off the bone, so, or at least a grade 3 hamstring tear. By the way, interesting enough, he not only captained the SA under

20 to the World Cup win last year, but he also averaged 50 with the bat and 18 with the ball at the World Under 19 Cricket World Cup last year. So, very talented sportsman. So they had these six test locks unavailable. So you can imagine the 2015 World Cup winning All Blacks missing Whitelock, Retallick, and whoever was the lock on the bench, and then the next three options behind them, and then starting to select. And they also lost Khaleesi, I think, in the lead-up to the in the warm-up. They lost Etzebeth, and Etzebeth was also a last-minute loss, one of those six locks.

0: section had over 1,000 test caps, vastly experienced. They had to bring in not even two players that weren't even in the match day selection, who had who one was a debutant, one had one cap, and they still managed to work their way through the problems that came up in that selection and on the pitch. And there was a period, the last 20 minutes of the first half, where England were in the ascendancy. They managed to work it out, work out where their problems were, adjust their play, change their tactics. It was incredibly impressive. It reminded me a lot of the ability of the 96 All Blacks in South Africa to also problem solve. Many people forget that that third and decisive test in Pretoria, where the All Blacks won to set up their to confirm their first ever tour win in South Africa, that Andrew Mertens, their first choice fly half, first five, wasn't available. It was Simon Culhane that started. And John Preston came off the bench, and he was a hybrid 9 or 10 halfback first five. And he kicked the decisive penalty. And he came on at first five, although his first choice position was at nine. So that ability to problem solve is so vital at that very highest level, because the team that you come up against has been strategizing the whole week. And then they come at you with something you haven't prepared for. You need to be able to adapt. And then, of course, there's the injury story. So when it comes to sheer rugby intelligence and calm and ability to think, all of these things is very impressive by the Bucks.
1: Based on that, I reckon we should get my wife in the All Black team, because she knows how to make good decisions. In fact, she knows everything, John.
0: I've got a girlfriend, and I remember I used to be able to make my own decisions you probably vaguely remember that as well.
1: Yeah. Just going back to Simon Culhane, mate, I used to love winding the English up, mate. I always say, mate, Simon Culhane was a better first five than Johnny Wilkinson.
0: No comments.
1: Well, he was.
0: No comment, because the thing is, the irony is here, Watto, that if you read anything about Johnny Wilkinson, everything that you admire about a sportsman when it comes to discipline and fanatical devotion to excellence, Johnny Wilkinson had it. And if he was anybody else but an Englishman, you would consider him an exemplar of what it means to be a professional sportsman.
1: Yeah, I would have thought. No, look, I always said, in fairness, I did say this about Johnny Wilkinson. I did feel that he probably would have made the bench for the Auckland rugby team that dominated rugby in this country from about 1986 through to the 1990s. Yeah, no, he wasn't a bad footballer, was he?
0: No, what was very impressive about him was his, you know, his dedication to perfection.
1: Yeah.
0: And how hard he drove himself. Mm-hmm. And what is not well known in this country or South Africa is the incredible effect that he had on Toulon after his England career ended, and what a legend he is there, which is not easy for an Englishman to do in a French rugby team in the top 14.
1: Yeah, absolutely. Hey, look, just quickly, John, your quick thoughts on the All Blacks last night. You do have to remember, mate, completely new coaching group, six training sessions together. This is not Rassie Erasmus. This is not sort of an indoctrinated sort of team culture and stuff. Yeah. Obviously looking to try and play a different style of rugby. I think if you listen to the press conference with Dave Rennie afterwards, I mean, he probably identifies a lot of areas where obviously, you know, they were a bit callous at times and areas that they were good at.
0: I think there's a lot. Let's focus on what was good first. I liked the balance of the loose forward trio. I really did. The way that they worked together as a threesome, as a trio, that balance was really good. I thought, of course, the halfback, or All Black halfback, was outstanding. Certainly one of the early shots for World Rugby Player of the Year. And I also, what else did I like? I liked the shift of Will Jordan to the wing. I think that's smart.
1: Yeah, but who plays fullback though, John? Who plays fullback? Because we've got fullback.
0: No, it's no question. For me, it's no question. Jordy Barrett plays fullback. If you're playing the Springboks on Saturday,
1: yeah, but that's not going to happen,
0: Jordy,
1: though, mate.
0: Jordy Barrett, Yeah, but to me, if you were

0: to me. What the Springboks don't want to see, they don't want to see Jordan and Caleb Clark outstanding in the air, both of them, Caleb Clark especially. Jordy Barrett at the back, outstanding in the air.
1: Are they though? Right?
0: I think Jordy Barrett is outstanding in the air. Caleb Clark is really, really good in the air. Will Jordan, maybe he's not quite as good as they are, but certainly he's in that vein of, what was the Hurricanes winger that was shifted to, a Hurricanes fullback that was shifted to wing for the All Blacks, played in the 2011 World Cup. Corey Jane, yes, same similar idea. And what the Springboks don't want to see is turnover experts like Quinn Tupaia and Tava Tavanawa in the midfield, something like that. Right? That's what I would do, because you have to present something different to the All Blacks, to the Springboks, that they don't want to see. For me, I think that currently the best 10 in the country is McKenzie. I think Ruben Love was shown up a bit by Jalabert, who again is an early contender for World Rugby Player of the Year. I think he was just otherworldly, Jalabert. And I think there's a little bit of an agenda in the New Zealand press in pumping Ruben Love up. Not that
1: it's completely justified. I mean, Damien McKenzie has been given a fair crack in the All Blacks at times, and he doesn't seem to handle pressure as well as maybe people think. And I think Ruben Love's selection is the right one at the moment. And we've got to give the guy time. And it's only his first sort of test in the number 10 jersey. I mean, they're playing helter-skelter rugby.
0: Well, here we have a difference of opinion. Damien McKenzie is one of those players that comes along where you decide if you're going to play him, you adapt your team to play around him, which is what the Chiefs do. He had a bad day at the office in the wind at the Caketon, no question. I've played by Ruben Love, no question. But his forwards were also monstered, right? That's the big difference. Ruben Love, I think he's an outstanding young player. But I don't think he is everything in a pile of beans like the press makes him out to be. I think he's still got some edges. There were a couple of times, especially when he was out for 10 minutes with that yellow card, where McKenzie came in and you saw his strategic kicking was much better. Sure, experience is fine. But if you want to play somebody like McKenzie at 10, you've got to structure your whole team around him. You've got to unshackle him and say go.
1: But the Hurricanes simply target him in that final. He shut his space down, and they just shut his space and time down. He was nowhere.
0: But you know how you shut his space down? By overwhelming his forwards. And his forwards were overwhelmed. As good as they were the week before, they were I'm gonna quote Nas Buerter, or Nasty Buerter, as he was called here in New Zealand. Everything in rugby is won and lost up front, and your back line determines by how much you win or lose.
1: Yeah, but Damien McKenzie, Bowden Barrett, all these guys, they've been part of a lot of losing All Black teams, man. We've got to move in a new direction, John. We've got to find the next thing, mate. You can't just keep... If they hadn't have picked him for this, mate, they would have said, oh, look, we believe in you, but we don't really believe in you.
0: I don't think they should. I never said that they shouldn't have selected him. I didn't say that at all.
1: Yeah, but select to start him.
0: I'm just saying, if it was me, I would have started Ruben Love, give him a go. I would be playing for quite a few tests before South Africa. I would be playing. Jordy at 12 is not worrying the Springboks at all. He's an outstanding player. I'm not saying that he isn't. But he's not causing anybody in the Springbok team to go, oh, how are we going to counteract Jordy Barrett at 12? He's moving to 15.
1: We'll see.
0: Where he can be, where a strategic boot could be used, right? And bring him up into the line and let him field high kicks. Now he's starting to cause some concern for the Springboks. I would have had a McKenzie on the bench to come on to give some control if something went wrong. That's what I would have had. Because also when he comes off the bench in the All Black team, he has more license

0: impact the game. And I think that's probably at this stage, unless they change their philosophy. And look, we've seen one game from Rennie. We don't know. And of course, Moanga is coming, and there's no doubt about it. There's something will happen that they get him in very quickly in that South African tour. But there was a lot of cohesion in the All Black team. There weren't times when I felt like, and there were, let's be fair, sometimes when under Razor, the All Blacks, I kind of thought they weren't sure of what they were doing, which is so unusual for the All Blacks. There was none of that, even though they'd only had 10 full days together or 12 full days together. So the fact that he's managed to pull them all together, get them on the same page, make them look as cohesive as they did, very impressive. And once you bring back the big boys, once you bring back the big locks, I think that will add another dimension to the All Blacks as well. There's no doubt to me they're the second best team in the world.
1: I think the French are probably number one at the moment, John. We'll leave it there, John. We will leave it there. It is 19 minutes after 2. 0800 150 811 is the number. He texts us there on John O'Connor, South African correspondent. Love John to death, but I am a patriot, man. God, I hope we go and pump the hell out of them over there, mate. I hope we go and beat them, eh? Win that first test. Let's get a referee that doesn't allow them to feign injury. Let's just play at speed. Let's see how they go. Let's run these big boys around. A lot of improvement for the All Blacks. Where's the improvements to South Africa? Is there a danger when you've got no improvements, no work-ons? 20 minutes after 2, we'll take a break. 0800 150 811.
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1: Okay, great to hear an outside of a Kiwi view on All Black players. As usual, certain New Zealand media gave France no credit all week to last night's match, and I heard this morning, I was surprised how good the French B team were, and that's just been ignorance to their opposition. That comes from Irish John. Agreed with John Fowler. I've always viewed Jordy Barrett as a fullback. Look, I think there's merit in what he says, but it's not going to happen. I can't see it happening. Unless they think the experiment with Quintu Paia at centre is not working, he's out of position, and they then go, and then they look at Damien McKenzie and go, well, he has, and they're determined, a few parts here, and they're determined that Will Jordan starts on the wing, and they look at Damien McKenzie and go, well, he's not playing well enough, turned over, missed a lot of tackles last night, turned over a bit of ball, and we go, well, let's put Jordy in there. But then it just starts to look a little bit like we're panicking, that we still don't know what we're doing. The left hand still doesn't know what the right hand's doing. After all of these years, we still actually haven't sorted it out. I still think the best fullback in the country is probably Will Jordan. I think we've got wings who can fill the wing position. Are South Africa scared of what Jordy Barrett's going to do? I think he's a different player. I don't know. Look, it's a good discussion point. A lot of people agree with John on that one.

0: and watch it. I was working on the game last night as well, and I was pleasantly surprised by what I saw from Dave Rennie's team. I only managed to catch the highlights of the Springboks England game, but the contrast in styles of play is so different. But again, the way the All Blacks and the French played was just great rugby. And yeah, I guess looking at this, the way the Springboks play, they just play the maul, they play the scrum, they play the short, you know, forward play on the line.
1: Well, they're a lot more predictable, aren't they, than us? And they've got size and they've got depth, but they are more predictable than us, where we, I think, under Rennie, potentially have an unpredictability that will become predictable, but it won't become predictable in the three, in the 2 months that we're in South Africa, if that makes sense.
0: Yeah. Yeah, I mean, it's the first test. Yeah. Italy next week, I think, will show more of, how, I guess, an expansion of what they tried to do last night, and I hope so anyway. And then Ireland, that's really got to be a final, because they don't play for a few weeks after that. So,
1: Well, I think Rennie summed it up yesterday, you know, when we heard it earlier, where he said, you know, the forwards were tired and we needed to play them through the middle. You know, we needed to be a bit more direct. We needed to use our forwards and pick and go a bit more, and rather than just going left and right every bloody chance we had. And that's the decision making. That's also making sure we do have a plan B. You know, we've got to have a plan B. We can't just play helter-skelter. You know, you do have to look what the opposition brings. You do have a look at the way the game is going and go, right, hey, we just need now to play a little bit more territory, a few more phases, slow it down, and then look to, you know, once we're inside the 22, play the razzle-dazzle.
0: Yeah, I mean, I don't. It's hard because I think next week Rennie will probably pick a similar team to what he picked last night. I think there'll be maybe a couple of changes on the bench, but for the most part, I think most of those players start again.
1: Yeah, I think
0: in a week's time. Yeah.
1: Oh, look, I mean, the one that might come in is Tupu Vai. I think you probably bring him in, and whether that's for Josh Lord or whether that's for Sam Darry, but I think Vai comes in. I think he's a real important cog in the machine. I think he'll add something. They could even potentially look at him at six. Who knows? I don't think they will. I think they'll play him at lock. I think if you are going to see changes, I think it'll be more in the outside backs. If you are going to see any other additional changes, I don't think they'll change the loose forward trio. They could mix up that front row a little bit, but yeah, I don't think there'll be too many changes. And I don't think there should be. You know, we're not going to beat Ireland, but if we make wholesale changes this week, we've got to have momentum. It's only three bloody games in a row, mate. It's not the end of the world.
0: Yeah, and again, you touched on it earlier, Love's yellow card early. I felt so bad for him because, you know, there was so much talk in the week about, you know, wanting to see him in that 10 jersey. And for him to then, I guess, have to, you know, he would have got hyped up for those first 3 minutes, does the head high on Spring, and then has to go to sit in the chair for 10 minutes. But I thought, you know, his perseverance to then come back on and actually take control again was great to see. Maybe more so in the second half rather than the first. But no, he was great. And I think definitely a positive performance to build off. I think it helped that he was next to Hurricanes players. Roygaard and Barrett both helped him sort of have that confidence to go forward. But then also McKenzie was running off him as well, which I thought worked really well in that midfield combination.
1: Yeah. Look, you've just got to give guys time, though, you know. You can't. Yeah. We've got to move forward. We've got to do some stuff differently, I think. You know, I think we've been in a bit of a hiatus for the last 4 or 5 years. Large group of the players that are on this squad have been a part of that as well. You know, we want to be taking the game to the next level. Well, sometimes you've got to change your DNA to do that. And you're also telling players here, you're also, Braden, telling players here, look, stay in New Zealand, be the best you can be, and still chase the All Black jersey. Well, he's done that, Ruben Love. They were very, very good. And so, you know, we got New Zealand rugby, and those that push that mandate, push that ideology, need to make sure they live up to their end. And I think it's just got to give this guy time. I don't want to see any change. I just want to see Ruben Love given the keys.

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1: Okay, a couple of good texts that have come in too. What have we got here? He says, I totally disagree with John speaking about bringing Dane McKenzie in at 10. He's a bench player at best. He's got a good crack last year at 10, and he hasn't delivered. Reuben Love has earned his spot, and I thought he was okay last night without being great after just one start. Geordie Barrett.

0: statement about Geordie Barrett. I don't think it's a matter of whether or not the box would be scared of Geordie at 12. It's more about his deception, vision on attack, and help defeat our winger. Tried is what matters. Our team is past the days of crash and bash style 12 like Manonu Bundiaki. Yeah, I don't think it's a bad thing to still have a player like that coming off the bench if you're not getting around the advantage line. Across the advantage line. It's interesting with that back line last night. I didn't really... The best setup I've seen is Clark Laidlaw and the Hurricanes, the way they stacked their back line almost directly behind the forwards, almost on a diagonal in terms of dealing with line speed. We looked still very lateral at times last night, didn't we? Anyway, let's talk league. Let's talk the people's game. The people's champion. Live from Japan, the warrior holic himself, Zane Inglis. How are you, Zane? All right, mate. A little bit of a little bit of a konnichiwa, genki desu ka, irashai.
1: I'm just about to see this now, man. It's like 30 degrees, humid air, so I'm sweating my butt off outside for you guys.
0: Atsui desu ne.
1: Today.
0: Okay, let's talk about Luca Laulili. He's confirmed mid-season transfer from the Tigers. Tell us a little bit about him and why do the Tigers not want him?
1: Before I do that, mate, just quickly, anyone who doesn't think an absolute full inform young Manonu would not be in the All Blacks right now is absolutely insane. He would change that team and give them so much direction, I tell you. That's madness. But yes, Luke Laulii, he's only about 1.76 metres, but he's about 90 kgs tall. He's very, very swift. On the outer at the Tigers because he's signed with the Bears for next year. And they've got a couple of young guys that are developing there, and obviously us with a couple of injuries and Chan's Nicole Klogstad, whose wife is about to drop a baby. We needed a bit of cover there, so he could well be getting a game this weekend, depending on how things go, against his old club.
0: Now, also the son of Steve Price has joined the club.
1: Yeah, that was a bit out of the blue, that one. Yeah, I think it's probably a reflection that, on the Gannon move to head back to the UK for some family reasons, apparently, which aren't particularly nice from what I've heard, so I wish him all the best. But, yeah, he's played about 83 games of reserve grade in Q Cup and New South Wales Cup, which I think we really need. He's also played 3 games of NRL, coming from the Panthers, the North Queensland Cowboys, and the Finns most recently. So it's good to have a bit of experience here in New South Wales Cup.
0: Okay, and now reports out of Aussie claim that the Warriors won't make a play for Moses Leota, which I understand you're happy about.
1: Yeah, I mean, initially it's like anything. You know, you think a guy like that, him and James Fisher-Harris, world-class propping pair together, I was all over it for the first, like, you know, hour or so. But then when I thought about it, looking, I did a complete sort of breakdown of our roster for next year based on who we've got and who we're likely to get. And we're pretty good for props, to be completely honest. And the second row or edge back row that we're a little bit light on there, if Kirk Capewell is to leave, we've only got Leka Halasima and Jacob Laban and young Price with 3 games of NRL combined. I think it's like 73 games between them of NRL experience. So I'm kind of glad we're not going all in on a 30-something prop. And hopefully we're still considering trying to secure Kirk Capewell or another experienced edge back row for next year.
0: Next game, Friday night, against the Tigers, I'm going to suggest a must-win game in terms of just momentum and securing ourselves well and truly inside that top four. Like, I do think we can win if we make the top four. I do think we can win away at home at full strength. What players have we got coming back from injury?
1: Yeah, mate, I've got to say, I think it's more a psychological thing. Like, Api Korosel's done his pep, unfortunately for him, so he won't be there. He's basically like, he ignites all their attacking play, and he's their captain. So without him, if we were not able to do a number on the Tigers team that's struggling, it would be a huge psychological blow. But yeah, look, listening to a lot of the Aussie pundits talk about the run-in and the ability to win away, I think the Warriors are probably in one of the best positions of any of the top 8 teams. If we had to finish in the top 4 and played an away game to make a final, I think we've gone really well over there. I think we've really learnt to win on the road under Andrew Webster. But I do believe we have to start winning some games convincingly to start getting that confidence, and we need some players back.
0: Do you think that Mitch Barnett and Kirk Cape will back up after Origin?
1: You would have to think not if James Fisher-Harris is available and Lekahalasima is available, which they, I'm hearing they will be, because it's a Wednesday game, and that's a Friday, Wednesday night State of Origin.

0: and we're on a Friday, so it's a very short turnaround. But sometimes I've heard that the guys who've played Origin reckon it's easier to back up on a Friday rather than a Saturday or Sunday. So I don't think they do, unless it's we've had injuries that we don't know about.
1: Okay, I want to play a game with you. It's called Contender or Pretender. I'm going to run through some clubs, and you're going to tell me whether they're genuine contenders or they're pretenders. Okay? Panthers.
0: Definitely contenders.
1: Warriors.
0: Definite contenders. And I say that with confidence for once.
1: Okay. I'm pretty much rush running through the ladder here in order, but, you know, sometimes there's a bit of a false economy and teams peak early and then there's injury concerns and there's the back half of the season, et cetera. Roosters.
0: See, the Roosters, I think they have the talent to do it. I don't think anyone wants to play them in the finals. But I'm not convinced of their halves combinations, and I don't know. There's something about them I don't feel they're as good as a lot of Aussies seem to think they are. But yeah, I'd say they're a contender.
1: I probably know the answer to this, but again, often can be injury dependent too. The Dolphins.
0: Yeah, well, losing Katoa for I think about 4 or 5 weeks, or if not more, with that broken wrist, that puts a bit of a dent in their thing. So I think they're a genuine contender, but I don't.

0: them. They will disrupt a few teams, but I don't think they can genuinely win the comp.
1: Okay, let's go number six on the table at the moment, the Knights.
0: Knights, I think, can, if they have everyone fit, purely based on the likes of having a guy like Kalen Ponga, probably the best attacking player in the comp right now. So I think if they come up against a couple of teams that lost a couple of key players, they do have the attacking ability to do it.
1: Sea Eagles.
0: I'm going to say yes. But their forward pack isn't exactly deep and they need all of their players on deck to do it. They're not a team that I'm looking forward to playing in round 27 if that's going to be the decider if we make the top two or not.
1: So contenders?
0: Yes, definitely.
1: Rabbitohs? Contenders,
0: no,
1: or pretenders?
0: I don't think so.
1: Pretenders.
0: I think they're again another team that if Latrell Mitchell happens to be there in the finals, he could win them all the way there. And if he's up against an inexperienced team and not the Panthers, they're smoky. I wouldn't say a contender necessarily.
1: Okay. Now, top eight sits at 22 points. Cowboys there on 22. They're currently in ninth. The Doggies are then on 20. They sit 10th. The Storm on 18. They are 11th. The Tigers are 12th. They're on 18. The Raiders are 13th. They're on 16. Do you see any of those teams who are going to get on a run, who are going to get some momentum, who are going to sneak into the eight, and at the expense of which team?
0: Yeah, I think that all of the three that are just on the fringe here, the Cowboys have still got another buy up their sleeve, or maybe two. I think that they could well put a bit of pressure on. The Doggies have won about five in a row now. They seem to finally figure out how to attack. It depends who they come up against. And the Storm, I mean, I'm not going to write them off, but Hughes is out. So, yeah, geez, out of that lot, I'd say the Cowboys are probably the most likely.
1: Okay.
0: And if they came in, maybe, who's going to drop out? I don't know. Maybe Souths.
1: All right. What about the Broncos? Do we see a change in coaching?
0: I think you've clearly lost the dressing room, right? And I was sitting there thinking about this, waiting for your call, like, thinking about asking Warriors fans, would you take a title only to finish, like, second from bottom the next year? And I'd have to say, hell yes, I would. And it was very difficult to give Broncos players a bit of stick at Magic Round after smashing them when they just smiled at me and said, yeah, how many comps have you won? So I think they'll take what they got out of Madge McGuire, but I think he's going to cost them the likes of Payne Haas and a couple of other key players. Well, I think they'll probably stick around with him, but no, I'd be thinking move on.
1: What's the issue with McGuire?
0: He's the old school military mindset, mate. Apparently, I had a conversation with Payne Haas and told him, coming back so late from all the international footy and with State of Origin last year, he didn't need to do the military camp, but and then turned around and made him do it. And apparently it was that point that Payne basically decided to start looking around. And if you've got a guy like that, who to me is, he's a machine and he's held that club together, that's prepared to walk away from that, you have to question whether he's the right guy for your culture. He turned them around and got them a title, but I don't think he's the guy going forward because the old, military mind doesn't seem to resonate with young players these days.
1: Okay, Zane, we will leave it there. We'll let you go and enjoy some wonderful Japanese cuisine, my good man. We will touch base. In fact, I won't be touching base. I head off to China myself on Wednesday. But look, thank you for joining us today, my good man, and go and enjoy that beautifully hot, humid weather in Japan, mate.
0: I'll tell you, I wish I could jump in a pool right now and then go and have some yakiniku, but instead we're going to do a bit of work. So
1: Atsui desu ne. Sugoi. Okay, 14 minutes away from three. There you go. Atsui is like hot in Japanese. Lived up there for 3 years, so I got a little bit of the lingo. Love the place. Yakiniku, that's the old chicken skewer. Thinking about it right now. A little bit of soy sauce. Or no, not so much a soy, more of a teriyaki type sauce. Anyway, we will take a break. It is 13.
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0: Just
1: can't sing. 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Was it 1990, 1991 New Year's?

that's coming. Hi, Mark. Long time, no quarrel. The French came here with nine of their best still in France. They played like they did last night. Traditionally, we are slow starters, and the only area that concerns me is the centres, where we lack sync, penetration and explosiveness, but far worse, a natural partnership pairing. I see ALB, Tupia Barrett, as the same player, with Proc

0: this week and try and correct everything. I think you just need to go out there and pick up on the key things, get those right, and then every week just continue to work on one or two things. I'd imagine they pretty much did a lot of things right last night. They pretty much did everything wrong as well. And the everything, they'll probably break down to maybe six or seven things and go, right, it's the key thing this week is these two, and then let's be mindful of these others and then continue to naturally progress. You've got to be careful, eh? Like too much information. What do they call it? Paralysis by overanalysis. Yeah. Now, coming up between 3 and 4, Paul Smith, interview we're going to play for you. Runner, Paul Smith, you'll love this. Really cool story, Paul. Great runner in the early 1990s for New Zealand. How he got into the sport of running and what he went on to achieve. Maybe not a familiar name with a lot of people. Nicknamed the White Kenyan because of his ability when he was on and some of the times and stuff that he put on the road, with former Rotorua marathon runner. But why he got into the sport and the whole philosophy around it. It's actually an interview that we have done previously. It's one that's obviously Braden. Yeah, it had a bit of an impact on you, didn't it, Braden?
1: Oh, yeah. It sticks out to me as one of the interviews you've done. It resonated with me as someone overcoming adversity and picking up something because of a challenge that they've experienced in their life. Because I think as you'll hear when you listen to the interview, he explains that he got into running to help with his stutter and things.
0: So to hide and to evade the bullies, didn't he?
1: And it's a really good chat. So, from 3 to 4, I'll play out that for you. Also, I just want to quickly get your thoughts tomorrow. Mexico, England, Azteca.
0: I think Mexico going as favourites. I hate 100%. To say it. I hate to say it. I still have hope for England. I genuinely do. But Mexico, I think, playing at the Azteca, 7,500 feet above sea level, but more just the way the Mexicans have been playing. They're actually a really good football side. England yet to really click, which also says if they can click. But, yeah, England won't be easy to beat. I mean, no game's been easy so far. I mean, it took a long time today for Morocco to break down Canada. We saw Cape Verde yesterday almost cause one of the great upsets in the tournament. So if people are concerned about England, I imagine the Argentinians be concerned about their side, etc. So it's the World Cup, man. It's brilliant, isn't it? It's wonderful. France just a cut above everybody else, if you ask me, though.
2: Milsian guy.
3: 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They are going to be playing some footy, challenging each other's skill sets and opposition defences, which bodes well for players like Love, McKenzie, Barrett, Jordan, Mwanga, etc.
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11: Now, as we've talked about it before, it came up last week, but it's been brought up again. We had a text come through yesterday that we didn't quite have time to get to as we're chocker on the show, but I can't let it go by without discussing what this is. It was, in fact, Ginge, self-titled, text through saying, just hoping that he said the Wild's a bloody curse. He wanted a rundown of the injuries and possible return times. Hoping to get some of the boys back, because it's not going to get any easier. Correct. It will not get any easier. This is very official. That Jackson Ford would hope to get back by the finals, maybe. Mm. I mean, he could be a crack for the last game or so of the season if he recovers in a freakish kind of way. It's ACLs and season over for Tanner Boyd and for Roger Tuivasa-Sheck. We are expecting Leka Halasima and James Fisher-Harris to be back for the next game. Got to buy this week and back for round 19 versus the Tigers. Not quite sure over Lofiana Cam-Pereira when he's back, and Dallin's looking at a few weeks as well, and that's what we know of at the moment. Rocco Berry's been in and out of injury. Of course, this season hasn't seen first grade as of yet. Do you believe in curses? You've played sport at a high level, the highest level possible. Are you superstitious? Do you believe that a team or players can be cursed?
12: Starting to think maybe the Wires are. With some of the injuries, like, you think, how many years has there always been a lot of hope, and then it's just absolutely torn apart?
11: Not that I can think of why it is. There's some instances, right, that

0: where curses come on and you can go, right, that's what it is. But the Warriors have been going for forever now, right? We're talking 31 years of this, and they haven't won a premiership. That premiership that the fans, the club desperately, desperately want, and to shake that monkey. But if they are cursed, how do you break a curse? That's what I know. And I want to reach out to the listeners to ask, when it comes to curses, do you know any sporting teams you follow, involved with, or famous curses you can think of? And more to the point, do you know how to break them? There was another curse that was brought up just recently, in fact, is in the World Cup. Harry Kane was, of course, is the gun for England, right?
1: Now, England is cursed.

0: Ghana, and a Ghanaian witch doctor, a Ghanaian witch doctor is put a curse on Harry Kane to stop him from scoring against Ghana when they met in the pool stages. He then removed the curse afterwards and said, "It's okay. You are released from this curse. I hope you understand. It was just for this game. We are friends. I wish you nothing but the best." Now, did Harry Kane go on to score after that, Alpha? Did Harry Kane score in the game after Ghana?
1: Yes.
0: Yes, he did.
1: Yes, he did.
0: So they had this curse removed.
1: Because I had him to score two and he only got one. So I know that, in fact. Well, maybe. Are you saying, because there's a lot of haters out there for the Waz? See, I love my Waz. I love my team. But do you feel like there's someone out there that we don't know of that potentially might be putting a curse on this team? Because this is our year. That tagline's been floating about for a while now. This is our year. And every single game, there's always a moment where you're like, oh, no, not again. On the weekend, DWZ goes down. Now, look, I'm not even going to say it because we know what happened when Sumo brought up Tanner Boyd. So I'm not even going to say
0: it. Don't do it. No.
1: I won't say anything, but maybe, Sammy, you're onto something here. How do we get rid of a curse? I don't know. Well, first thing I can think of is a local Komatua going along to the Waz and doing a blessing around the changing rooms, walking around the park.
0: They have plenty of blessings. They do that plenty of times. They are very deeply and spiritually connected to Te Ao Māori.
1: Anyone else got any ideas? What, you've got an idea? Maybe we need to go a bit deeper in this. And there's always been a name that was brought up last week, Danhausen.
0: Yep. Danhausen. Yeah, if you're not aware of Danhausen, Danhausen's a professional wrestler with WWE. He's a loose goose character, dresses up like Dracula, does the thing. I love me some WWE, and Danhausen is fantastic. I do enjoy him. His whole character is cursing people, and he uncursed the New York Knicks right before they went on a run that changed the NBA game.
1: Yeah.
0: We need to find a way to get this uncursed. Maybe Danhausen's the answer. Maybe we need to put a plea out. But we are calling out to you, the audience, Sport Nation. How do you break a sporting curse? Do you believe in sporting curses?
1: Well, Josh, not even the Waz, through. The Chiefs too. Do it for both of the teams.
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8: I'm keen to know from you, when you heard of the Super Rugby format shake-up, were you like, nailed it, or where'd you lie?
9: Well, there's not many other options. I think you go straight top four, and then you obviously lose out on certain games. The competition will be less games, which is not great. So, look, yes, excited. I think it's the only way. Top two, get a bye week straight to semi-finals. 3v6, 4v5, one less bye round in the competition, 16 games, and so more rugby, obviously. So, yeah, look, I think it was the only way, basically, this competition could go. You only got 10 teams, so what else are you going to do? It's getting harder, Sammy.
8: Yep.
9: I must say, it's getting, I really love my NPC. I'm all about it. And the Super Rugby is in a place now. Like, are we going to get bored real quick? And you're just going to see the same old teams playing each other. And I think it's getting rather boring for a lot of these players. I don't know. It's intriguing. But hey, couldn't have done anything different. And it is what it is. I think what will be great for the competition is what was great this year was the Hurricanes, playing like the Hurricanes did. I thought it was great for Wellington. I think it was great for the competition. They set it alight. And, you know, they really rose to the occasion. Now, I put the onus on other teams, other nations, over in Australia, even a Fiji, to find some sort of form or, you know, an ability to go out there and compete and make this competition an even playing field. Because when you're going into a competition, it's easy. We can go, Crusaders are going to be there. Chiefs are going to be there. Hurricanes might be there. They've lost a lot of players this year.

0: They're all shooting off elsewhere, but interesting to see how they can back up this season. But outside of that, you've got no idea. So I'd love a surprise. I'd love a nation, a team that, you know, like a force. Mm. They showed signs this year that could potentially go out there and compete. Fiji, a couple of years ago, they were very, very competitive, hard to play at home. The travelling's the only question mark with Fiji and Drua. So, yeah, look, I think the format's great. I think there was not many other options for them. There's more rugby, there's more games. But I'd love to see other nations, other teams being competitive this year, Sammy.
1: Yeah, fair enough. The concept of 16 matches between these 10 teams expanding –

with the expansion, but that falls short. So it's more rugby between fewer teams, which I didn't think was requirement, unless, you know, I haven't looked at the scheduling too precisely, but that was required to get down to the one by instead of two by. I don't know. I look at it and I go, okay, you're right. The teams are going to be playing each other a little bit more often. There'll be a little bit more. Didn't we just see that game? But it's up to the teams. It's it,

0: That's it.
1: Oh, yeah.
0: Sorry,
1: too soon.
0: Sorry,
1: too soon, Timmy. It's too soon. Ah, look. Yeah, I'd just like to see an even competition. You look at the NRL at the moment, 2 points, 4 points split in the top eight. It's very, very competitive. This part of the time of the season, you kind of know who's rising to the top. But now I've got no idea. There's been some

0: 2027. The top two get a bye when it comes to playoffs, so straight through to the semi-finals. Lucky losers gone, so if you're out, you're out. See you later, sayonara. I love that part of this new competition. And three plays six, and four plays five, and it's a straight shootout for the final.
1: Yeah, look, there were 16 rounds this season, and there'll be 17 next season, right? So it's not like they've expanded the competition massively, but I was surprised to see an extra one added. That said, maybe it's the mathematics required, because you aren't getting those mathematics from me. Let me tell you, I'm not going to be the one to solve those issues for you. And for those who go, why not a top four? Why not 10 teams just go top four? I'll tell you why not, and I don't mean this to be as glib as it's going to sound. What if that's just all four New Zealand sides make it? Well, it's only five, but the final four being New Zealand teams. At least with six, there's a guarantee that someone who isn't a New Zealand side will make the playoffs. And I'm afraid it's just as simple as that as far as keeping the market interested, because nothing will make the Aussies switch off faster with a couple of years of not making playoffs.
0: I've got something for you. 2014, the Waratahs win. World Cup's 2015. 2011, the Reds win. That was obviously a World Cup year. 2015, we know the Highlanders won in the last World Cup, or one of the World Cups that year. 2027, Rugby World Cup in Australia. Could happen.
1: That's the most optimistic take we will get anywhere in the country on any sporting topic today. No question.
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2: LeBron going round again. I don't think we should be surprised, but is LeBron becoming, rather than the centre point of the NBA, a sideshow now? Where he goes, there's attention, but this isn't getting peak LeBron anymore, is it?
3: Oh, look, it depends what way you look at it. You know, he's leading the stats in a lot of the areas of the game, most points, assists, whatever. He's at the top of the leaderboard in the most of them. I think the most intriguing thing about this was Bronny James' son, and you always thought that was a package. Well, his contract with the LA Lakers became fully guaranteed yesterday, and then today LeBron has announced that he's going to go to the market and make himself available. Now, the team, look, you'd have to say with LeBron's services, a lot of teams would be looking to acquire LeBron, and that's just how
2: sure
3: good he still is. 24 years, 24 seasons. Look, he's not the LeBron he once was. There's no doubt in my mind. You know, he's not producing the big plays, the big moments, the dominating of games, athleticism out there and being able to dominate the hoop, etc. But he's still LeBron James. And when you have LeBron James, you're going to bring marketability, you're going to bring sponsors, you're going to bring eyes to the court. Now, the team that has been touted to acquire LeBron James, which I found rather interesting, and it reminds me of the time when the Miami Heat went for the big three, the big four,
2: yeah.
3: And that's Chris Bosh, Dwayne Wade, and LeBron James. You've got others there. Ray Allen, you know, made himself known as well, and we all know what happened there. Now, the team that is looking to acquire LeBron James is Golden State Warriors. Now, we all know the legacy. We all know the domination of the Golden State Warriors. Golden State Warriors, Stephen Curry, Klay Thompson was there. They had others, Draymond Green.

0: We all know what they've done. Now, that squad has changed significantly. They've lost a lot of players. Clay's gone. A lot of players getting old and moving on elsewhere. Well, you look at the makeup of their squad, and the reason and the opportunity of how they're going to acquire LeBron James is an interesting one. Draymond Green is going to opt out of his player option. And what does that do? That releases $27.1 million on the salary cap. Stephen Curry is the highest paid. I think he's $63 million, followed by Jimmy Butler. And Jimmy Butler is there. You wouldn't know it because he's been out with an ACL injury. Okay, so he's been injured, but he's around $58 million. And then you got Draymond Green, who's around that 40-odd million. So that player option will allow them to go out and acquire LeBron James if they need to. So the big four could be assembling at Golden State, and now we could potentially see Golden State being competitive in the NBA again.
1: So Draymond Green's doing a Brunson.
0: Basically.
1: He's saying,
0: I don't understand it. I don't understand it. $27.1 million is a lot of money, and you're opting out of your player option. But I guess championships is bigger than the cash, because I guess when you acquire another championship, your marketability goes up, your commercial ability goes up. So there's a lot of upside to that. So, look, I don't understand.
1: Draymond Green's getting on as well. I mean, LeBron's a freak athlete playing on for as long as he is, right? He's not the new norm. There will be players that can go long, but I don't think we're going to expect Draymond Green to be playing that deep into it. Draymond Green being somebody who made a sacrifice of that size for the team was definitely not my bingo card. Don't know the bloke, obviously, but not the way I had him pegged as a basketballer. Maybe he wants to be going out on a title. He goes, do you know what? A few million, I'd rather finish a winner, and that becomes a legacy I can bank on.
0: Do you know what's crazy about this move? Is it's not only LeBron James you're acquiring. It's the reuniting of LeBron James and Anthony Davis. So apparently,
1: AD, of course,
0: Anthony Davis from the Washington Wizards is looking. They're looking at him as well. So it's a two-player option. Two of the biggest names in the NBA could potentially go in to join Draymond Green, Jimmy Butler, and Stephen Curry at the Golden State Warriors.
1: Okay, I stand corrected. Okay, he's not a sideshow. He's going to go bring a new title down and then just add to this legacy. That greedy bugger. But what about leaving old Bronny behind? All right, you stay there, Bronny. Look forward to playing your son. I know all your weaknesses. Daddy's going to school you right up. That'll be fun. Now, that I'm looking forward to. Keep those texts coming.

0: roll of the dice for the Golden State Warriors. I do. But Ted always come in with LeBrick James won't make Golden State competitive. He's too old. Listen, I get it. I do. And, you know, I started that conversation going, this is a sideshow. Because, yes, he did top some very important stat counts, Dagger. But, and I, you know, in the eyes of some, he's the greatest of all time, right? Not anyone who lived through the Jordan era, but everybody, if you didn't, he is the greatest that so many players, people have ever watched and seen. So I get it. You can't deny his class. I don't want to say he's padding stats, but I certainly think he's very aware of them with his game time and choices on the court.
1: Yeah, definitely, for sure. It's an interesting debate in that the old
0: greatest of all time. Because that's his legacy now, right? The best in all these categories. That's how he wins the GOAT debate in the eyes of some. It's like, well, he did more of this, he did more of that. Look at every stat in LeBron's top. So I think that matters to him. Not more. I'm not suggesting he doesn't care about winning. I'm not suggesting that he doesn't want to win titles. I'm just saying that I think those stats mean more to him than, say, I don't want to make this all about the Jordan thing, but I don't think Jordan cared whether he was the highest in this, that, or the other. He just wanted to be winning championships.
1: He just wanted to dominate. And he wanted us, you know, win the big moments, the high-pressure moments when we know Michael Jordan stepped up. Yeah, look, I think this move, if it does happen, is all about another chip. Because the closer you get to those six chips that Michael Jordan has, then the closer those conversations in regards to who's the greatest of all time become a reality. Right now, I don't think he's close, obviously, to Michael Jordan, but he sits atop. He sits atop of the crown. He's got the crown around his head, but I guess this move will potentially closen it up to potentially equaling LeBron James. I look at the stats from last year, and LeBron James isn't, like I said before, the LeBron James of the past. He's averaging 20.9 points per game. He's 6.1 rebounds, 7.2 assists. This is a production of 33 minutes per game that he is playing. There's been times there where he has been unavailable through injury. But I think the big opportunity for the Golden State Warriors lies with Jimmy Butler. Jimmy Butler's out with an ACL. He didn't play at all throughout last season. He was averaging 20 points, 5.6 rebounds, 4.9 assists at 31 minutes. So if they're going to get any close to winning the championship again, they need Jimmy Butler fully healthy and ready to go. If they've got a fully healthy squad, the Golden State Warriors, they can go on and win it. Like, you look at that squad: Curry, Green, Butler, James, and potentially Anthony Davis. Now, that's a big-time five. You've got height with AD. You've got power with LeBron James. You've got defensive prowess with Draymond Green, defensively one of the best in the competition. You got Jimmy Butler with production around the court, and Steph Curry doing what Steph does, shooting it from everywhere and shooting 50 points. So it's a nice squad. It's an aging squad, there's no doubt. It's a nice squad that they could potentially go on and win it. So there you go. That's enough for basketball.
0: No, but it does bring into that LeBron discussion, right? We've got here people saying he's a dinosaur, he's not gonna, he's too old. But there'll be, like I said,

0: him the GOAT? How, if he's the best they've ever seen in all these categories? Now, this is down to longevity, and longevity should be rewarded as a stat, right?
1: Because he spends $1 million on his body a year.
0: It ain't easy. It is not easy doing what he does at any age of his career. So I think that it's still definitely worth being put factored into it. But I ask you this. I'm right now, if I say to you, tennis, men's tennis, the GOAT, who is it?
1: Mm.
0: Who do you say?
1: Oh, it's a hard one, eh? Djokovic?
0: Yeah, see, Djokovic wins on stats, right? Mm. He's won the most majors.
1: But who's my favourite? Roger Federer.
0: Yeah, but see, I say Federer's the GOAT because I say he won his in an era of competition. Now, I'll bring you in into this, Alpha. Robbie McFarlane, our producer extraordinaire and the man we turn to for tennis. Where do you look at for stats? Because I know that, for example, you are massive in your fantasy sports, so stats matter massive to you. But when you talk about the great, do you look at stats when you decide it, or do you look at the overall talent and skill set?
2: Well, it's sort of a mix of both, which is a classic fence-sitting answer. But
0: yeah, it's perfectly. How's that?
2: But I mean, for tennis, bringing that back, I mean, I was about a few years ago saying, you know, I definitely Federer, and I'm similar to Iz. I just absolutely loved watching Roger play, but you just can't understate the longevity of Novak and how he's still going. So, you know, he's definitely putting his name into that conversation. But I do think that once he retires, I think because it's like it's all sort of in the now. We're thinking about Novak playing at the moment and how he's still able to keep going. But I think once he stops, people might, you know, look more at Roger as a greater player.
0: So if you flip this as well, who's the greatest All Black wing of all time?
1: Jonah.
0: Most people around the world are going to say Jonah.
1: Mm.
0: Statistically, it's Doug Howlett. So, well, it's
1: for now.
0: Doug Howlett is. I was a Blues guy. He's a year older than me. I think 1 or 2 years older than me. Doug Howlett was someone I loved, absolutely adored. So I'm not throwing any shade at Doug Howlett. But Jonah Lomu is the GOAT. People consider him the greatest rugby player of all time, let alone greatest wing for.

0: They're held to this pedigree, but no one ever saw them play, who's still around. No one knows what they were like. So we just were told they were great. Generationally, at least there'll be Jonah highlights they can look back to and go, holy cow. Or they go, well, sorry, every winger does that these days. Why was that so special? That's what history can do. Numbers will always be there as a marker for the greats, the Margaret Courts and the like. I mean, technically, John Kerwin scored the most tries for the All Blacks if you throw in non-test matches, right? So stats as a marker, I think, is definitely important. Because you don't want somebody saying someone's the greatest and they didn't achieve anything statistically. Doesn't add up. But I think we throw too much weight behind it. I think the stats have become a bit of a distortion over who are the true champions of a sport. It's just a personal opinion.
1: I hear what you're saying, because there's athletes out there that can just plot along, play 100-odd tests, you know, very good in their position, but do they have big moments, big highlight reels and big high pressure moments where they get the job done? So yeah, it's an interesting one and a debate that will linger on for a very, very long time, Sammy. Is LeBron James the greatest of all time in my eyes? No. Is
0: can
1: he in other people's
0: it?
1: Eyes?
0: Is there anything he can do to get there though? That's my point. If he won another three championships in the next three
1: titles,
0: years and he plays till he's 99.
1: Yeah, titles would probably be something that would, yeah, in terms of measuring sticks, would probably close the gap for me. In terms of players of all time, who's my favourite? Kobe Bryant.
0: Yeah.
1: KB. So both of them, not even in my eyes, my favourite player of all time. So, look, it's a debate that will linger on, but LeBron James, what we do know is he's going around for a 24th season. He's keen to play, and there's a reason he has longevity in the game. He looks after his body. He invests heavily in his body. And he's going to potentially go to play for the Golden State Warriors, who I thought were doomed and gloomed.
0: Yeah.
1: And they are just getting absolutely stacked with players.
0: Terrifyingly, they could be back, baby. They could be back. Jared texts through on 8833. Sammy, he only dominates in certain stats, obviously because of longevity. Credit to him. Jordan dominates in the majority of stats, quote unquote, as he says here, that truly matter in half the time. That can be true. Will be interesting to see how often the Golden State Warriors have their strongest lineup on court. Okay. And there's some, we've just talked about the injuries holding some of them back. And Mike the Ram, always through with the decisive question. Morning team, maybe LeBron wants a change of scenery, so how about the Breakers? Okay, we'll open the conversation doors for him now. Well, we'll have a crack. Oh, look, if he wants to, I suppose we will entertain it.
2: Thanks to SEN. 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Kick off 8 a.m. tomorrow. 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
5: The June 30 deadline, for those who don't follow the NRL closely, is the time where you can sign somebody and come and join your squad for the season. Post that, you're going to wait till the next year, aside from very rare examples. Two players were announced to come joining mid-season. Luke Laulili from the Tigers to come in as a prospect to help cover some of the wing injuries. And another one who brings a name that we hold in very high regard in this country. Riley Price, who is a very talented young man, has played a bit of footy for the Cowboys, a bit for the Panthers, and recently playing in the Queensland Cup for Redcliffe. He is a Warrior as of now. Be part of bolstering the forward options that they have, not just now, but for the next couple of years as well. And the reason that name is so familiar and so respected is the man who joins us on the line now, former Warriors captain and absolute fan favourite, Stephen Price. Pricey, thanks for joining us on the show. And, mate, tell us about the pride for you, your boy signing with the Warriors.
6: G'day, mate. Yeah, really good to be on, mate. Yeah, it's sort of crazy how things happen and the game of rugby league opportunities come up. And, yeah, Rosie's had a little bit of been a bit unlucky over the last year or so when he was at the Panthers. Had a knee injury and stuff, so had to go back and sort of restart. And he has did that really well at Redcliffe. And then, yeah, the opportunity come up to come over to New Zealand at the Warriors. And, yeah, he's so excited, mate. He can't wait. And the club's been amazing. Webby and Jerry and everybody that, you know, has reached out to Riley to make sure that the, you know, the I suppose the transition's as smooth as possible. And he's got a partner as well who's also made a trip over, which we all know is a big move for anybody, but she's a Townsville girl, so yeah, big move for her, and the club's made it really, really smooth, as easy as it can be.
7: Did he come to you for advice about crossing the ditch before it all happened?
6: Oh, we had a talk about it, mate, and yeah, you look at how the club's going and what Webby's been able to do since he's been there, and yeah, it's on a really, really good trajectory, isn't it? I think everyone can see that. Seems like a very happy playing group and got a really good mix of experience as well as youth. So, yeah, it's a really exciting time for the club. And when the opportunity came up, yeah, he didn't really have to ask me. He was just sort of saying, you know, this opportunity's come, Dad, and I'm really excited at the opportunity, but, you know, what do you think and whatever. And, yeah, not that that has too much to sway, I suppose, on things, but it was nice that he asked and, yeah, really excited for him.
5: Yeah, I remember seeing young Riley. In fact, I interviewed a six-year-old Riley around at your house once, I think, when he was talking about Toowoomba days with you and Michael Witt. And I remember seeing him run around in oversized Warriors jerseys. We'll be seeing him one and it'll be skin tight in the future. Can't believe it. So it makes me feel very old, Stephen. So the concept of this transition coming through, people will be keen to see him, right? But for those who haven't seen much of your boy play yet, what can you tell us about his style? He is one of those guys. He averages in the lower grades close to 100 metres, 25 tackles, 95% tackle efficiency. Those are very familiar numbers when we're talking about a Price.
6: Yeah, no, he's probably my height, very similar weight to what I was when I was his age. Probably a little bit more mobile than what I was. A bit smarter than me, very good ball player, and

0: yeah, as you say, defensively, having been in the system at Penrith, you know, Webby's very familiar with that. Yeah, so he learned a lot when he was down there with Ive and all the players there. And yeah, he's sort of developed as a middle forward, whether it's front row, lock, even playing on the edge at 25. You're still only, you know, learning a few things, and you're right for the picking. So I really hope he has a little bit of luck and he can, you know, get some footy in under his belt, and he can really, you know, add to, I suppose, the Warriors ranks and show his wares, you know, in reserve grade and going through to hopefully get some game time in first grade. He's really looking forward to it.
1: At what age did he show signs of wanting to be a professional footy player?

0: dad and an uncle and, you know, people around you that do it. You sort of get into that routine and all that sort of stuff. You know, Mount Albert Lions, he was loving his footy over there. And then we moved back to Australia. He went to a pretty good school at Mountain Creek, rugby league school there. And, yeah, then it was a couple of the boys at the Cowboys sort of saw that he was playing and liked what they saw and brought him up. Pretty much as soon as he finished school. So he's been in the system at the Cowboys and then obviously went to the Panthers. And then this year was at the Dolphins in Q Cup. And one of his old coaches that he had actually when he went to Townsville was Dave Elliott, who's the coach at Redcliffe. And it was a really good opportunity just for him to reset. He obviously come back from a knee reconstruction and a shoulder and just wanted to get back and play some footy and, you know, show what he's got. And the Redcliffe Club were amazing. So he was able to get some footy under his belt and then get this opportunity. So, yeah, hopefully the luck keeps going with him and he can stay on the field and just learn the systems and his teammates and really enjoy playing footy.
1: Speaking to the great Stephen Price, and McIver's just dirty. He didn't guide him to the Bulldogs to start with. He's dark on that, but we'll take him at the Warriors. Very happy to have Riley coming over here to the other club you called home. Now, the Warriors are going really well this season, Price. I'm sure you're paying very close attention from afar. There have been a few ins and outs around the front row stocks with injury and that forwards of late. Hopefully we're getting the bulk of them back, but no Jackson Ford, and I can guarantee you're a Jackson Ford fan with the motor he has, very similar to you in your playing days. What do you think about where the Warriors are placed in the bye and their hopes for the back end of this?
0: Yeah, mate, I've been so impressed with the club. Unfortunately, they've had some injuries to some key players, and Rosie was saying, you know, who he's been training with, because it's the bye, he's only been able to train with the guys in the rehab, and that's sort of Roger and Fish and, you know, Wade Egan and Tanner Boyd, and you're sort of saying, they're all your key players, and they're all in rehab at the moment. But what I've been really impressed with is exactly what the squad does as a team. They come in, it doesn't matter who's playing, they go and they do their role and they play really well. And that's why they're in the position that they're in, and that's why they're going as well as they're going. So if they can keep that going,

0: there was a lot of expectation to be there. So I think that's going to really hold him in good stead, you know, moving towards the end of this season.
1: If you were to look at one specific area where they have improved dramatically and make them a genuine contender, what would that area be, do you think?
0: I think it's the consistency in the middle. It gives, you know, particularly the outside backs, well, they've been amazing too. Like the back five, getting out of trouble and putting them in a position in good ball has been really good. But I think the consistency of the middle, you know, both defensively and with the footy, being able to get them in a really good field position and put that pressure on their middles to give it, you know, the Warriors, the outside backs, the opportunity to do what they do. There's so many talented players on the edge. You know, in the halves, out the back, and in the middle, as you were saying about Jackson before, being so excited to watch him, and even Mitchy Barnett, like, you know, how he's developed as a footy player since he's gone to the Warriors. I sort of said to him, I'm really proud of him, but the only negative about him, he comes from New South Wales. but we sort of forgive him for that one.
2: Oh, well.
0: If only
2: you could be picked for it, is all I got. Yeah, it's to get them going, but Mitchy is just amazing for New South Wales, and I was going to ask you New South Wales by how much for game three, but I won't waste my breath. But I do want to ask you a question, though, Pricey, before we let you go. Stephen asked me on the other side of the break, Sammy, do you really think the Warriors can do it? What do I think? Do I think the Warriors can get it done this year? The answer for me is yes, I think they can, because I think there is no team with an untouchable aura right now. I think that everybody has shown enough fallibility to say that anyone inside that top four is a real, genuine chance. I think the last couple of weeks we're seeing a couple of two-point losses. They can grow from that. Those are performances that there wasn't much missing. They're not going to get devastated by them. I think the Warriors are arguably the best position they have been to win a premiership. What are your thoughts on their chances in this season in particular?
0: The thing that I've really liked about this year, mate, is the game they lost against Penrith, you know, it was a high-quality game, and they stuck it in. They should have actually won that game. There was a little bit of luck, didn't go their way. One of the tries right towards the end of the game. But that's what I like about how they're playing footy at the moment. They can play it in a number of different ways. It's not just go out, razzle-dazzle, do this, and if it doesn't work or that's unlucky, it'll, you know, we'll see how we go next week. They're actually coming up with different styles of play and ways to play, but they're still defending really well, which gives you a chance in every footy game. So that's what I've really liked this year about the Warriors. They have had some bad luck with injuries, but they haven't said one thing about that. It's not about who's not in the team. It's about who's in the team and what they're going to do on that day. So that's what I've really liked about how the Warriors are going this year. And I think that by itself is going to really put them in good stead. Plus, there's a lot of teams looking over their shoulder every time they've got to play the Warriors, which, you know, I wouldn't say that that's always happened over the last couple of years. It's been, yeah, they're going good, but, you know, we might be able to get them on a bad day. Nah. This year, they've been so consistent, and no matter who's actually putting the jersey on, they turn up with exactly the same resilience and attitude and real challenging game of footy that really puts those really top teams under pressure. So, really excited about how they're going.
1: Yeah, you didn't commit, though, did you? You didn't commit, though, did you, Pricey? But that's okay, because your argument's a cracking argument. Hey, I just
2: Look at the way they celebrate, the team, Stephen. Look at the way the team celebrate when they get wins over the Warriors. They really matter now. You thought the Dolphins won the premiership the way they went off.
1: They're a dangerous team. Hey, Pricey, can I just be selfish for one moment? Do you remember the blackout game in 2008 against the Roosters? Do you remember walking around to do the captain's interview and how the stadium just rose when you walked around that stadium?
0: Yeah, I talk to people about that all the time. It's one of those things that you can never actually appreciate or understand until it happens. And when it did, I actually got around to the other side of the field to do the coin toss, and I was blubbering. I was crying. It was that emotional. And so you sort of tell people, you know, like you're walking around the north end and they're all going, Pricey,

0: Hell of a night.
1: Just amazing. Hey, Pricey, we always appreciate your time. You are still such a beloved figure on this side of the ditch, mate. And just, what are you doing yourself these days? People want to know where you are, what you're up to.
2: I'm a regional manager of Central for the Queensland Rugby League. So got about 14 staff that deal with community rugby league, and it's just making sure that, you know, all the facilities are all up to scratch and every club's financial and all that sort of stuff. So really exciting, back involved in footy and particularly the grassroots of footy. So at the moment out at Chinchilla at a carnival. It's been really good being here for nearly 2 years and really enjoying it.
1: Oh, that's fantastic. Hey, thanks so much for getting up early to have a yarn with us, Pricey. We really appreciate it. So do the listeners as well. We can't wait to see Riley go around and see him in a Waz jersey, hopefully in first grade in the very near future too. Thanks so much. Up the Waz and enjoy your weekend, mate.
2: Awesome, boys. Thank you.
0: Thanks, mate.
1: Yeah, what a legend.
0: Wow.
1: Steve Price is.
0: Blubbering.
1: Stephen Price.
0: Blubbering.
1: Yeah,
0: well,
1: yeah, it's it, wow. The raw emotion that did not many that. Players wore the jersey with as much emotion as Steve Price did. And I know people might go, wow, what about the Kiwi boys? Yep, plenty of them too. But I can tell you, and you were there too, Stephen,
0: yeah,
1: firsthand, what playing for the Warriors and playing here meant to Steve Price. It was unreal.
0: I always remember the day when they got him and Ruben Wickie in the same year,
1: yeah.
0: Going, what the hell is going on here? And you mean we've got Steve Price and we've got Ruben Wickie?
1: That was insane.
0: Oh, man. But he was the head-up king, always the first ball, because his numbers always look great. First man.
1: Hey.
0: How many metres has Steve Price done? He's done 400. Why is that? Because he took every head-up from the kickoff.
1: Steve Price is playing fantasy rugby league before fantasy rugby league was even a thing.

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5: Today marks 3 weeks until the start of the Commonwealth Games. Across the station, we're going to be chatting to various athletes attending. We had Elise Andrews on last week. If you missed that, check out the Sport Nation Mornings podcast. But we're keen as well to highlight those from other nations who are heading to Glasgow. At Birmingham 2022, Dukan Tutukitoa Williams became the first Norwegian to medal at a Com Games, and he's looking to repeat it again in a few weeks' time. He joined us now on the phone. Dukan, welcome into Sport Nation, mate.
6: Thank you for having me.
5: 4 years on, how special of an achievement was that for you, knowing that you made history for Norway?
6: Like, at the time, I was excited, but then I was happy. But then probably not until like 2 or 3 years later, it really kicked in of what I did.
7: And Dukes, now... sorry, mate, you go.
6: No,
7: sorry. Sorry, brother. I was asking about Glasgow and this game's upcoming, and obviously bronze last time out. You're going for gold now in the heavyweight. Tell us about this prep and this journey towards Glasgow.
6: I was going for gold at the last one too. But the prep for this one is definitely like it's not something new like it was at Birmingham. So I've been prepping hard and just wanting to just level up from the last Commonwealth Games.
5: How does it feel different from 4 years ago, Dukes?

0: I know what it takes. I'm willing to give it all.
1: I love that. Willing to give it all.
2: Dukes, 2-0 as a professional as well. Tell us about that journey and what you've got going forward and a potential route into the pros after this game. Let's say you get the gold in Glasgow. What would be the dream sort of route for you going forward and the professional, seeing as no one wants to fight you here in New Zealand?
1: They're hiding from you.
0: Wait, can you repeat that again, please?
2: I was just wondering what sort of vision you have for the professional route going forward after Glasgow, should you get that gold?
0: Just fight the fights that I need to fight to line me up to win a world title and become a world champion. That's the ultimate dream of what I decided to do when I wanted to be a boxer, was to go to Commonwealth Games, go to the Olympics, fight as a pro and become a world champion.
1: And someone who's gone on a pretty similar journey to that, Duke, in terms of the success at the Commonwealth Games and then risen to the pro ranks, is David Nika. What's your guy's relationship like? Is he much of an inspiration?
0: Oh, yeah, definitely. When I started as an amateur, I was always watching him because he was the best in our nation at that time. And I just met him about 2 months ago. He came to my gym to do some sparring. I was meant to spar him, but I had a concussion, so I couldn't. But it would have been nice to have shared the ring with him.
1: And how was that for you, meeting someone that you have looked up to for so long?
0: It was actually pretty cool to meet him. He's a really good dude. He had his time, and then now it's my time.
3: I love that.
0: I'm like the next best thing that's happened since David Nika.
1: Yes, I love that.
2: And Dukes, tell us about Lolo. Obviously, Lolo is a combat legend in New Zealand, and quite like yourself, two very humble men who are taking on the world. Now, what's your relationship like with Lolo, and do you see him as your mentor going forward into this world championship dream?
0: Yeah, definitely. I started with my first coach, Mickey B, and then he passed away. I ended up at City Kickboxing for about a year and a half, and then it was like a miracle that during the last lockdown, I met this dude at the park, and he trained with Lolo since he was a kid, so he pretty much took me to Lolo's gym. And then 2022, the start of that year, pretty much I've been with Lolo since then, and the rest is history. It's just been winning titles and championships.
2: Yeah, so tell us about some of those championships you've got under you about the last few years, the Pacific Games, as well as going over to, was it Tahiti last year?
0: Yeah, that was the Oceania Boxing Championships, but none of that stuff even means anything now. You know, what matters most is the Commonwealth Games in Glasgow.
1: Tell us about the new A-team then, Dukes. 18 athletes across boxing, athletics. And I love seeing indoor bowls as well involved in the new A-team. What's so special about this team? Who are you looking forward to spending more time with? Are there some great characters in this team?
0: I'm not even lying. The other sports are doing don't pique my interest. I just focus on me and the boxing team.
3: I love it.
1: Not an indoor bowls guy.
0: Nah, that stuff didn't interest me. But my boxing team, we got a sharp boxing team going.
3: That's what I call a world championship mentality.
1: Tell us about the rest of the boxing team.
0: So we've got four boxers here based in New Zealand. We all only fight for UN because none of us get selected for the NZ.

0: No, nothing. It's just do all the things that I need to do, like show up to training, get the rounds in, try not to peak too early, and just stay fit, healthy, and keep the mind sharp.
1: I love that. Hey, it's not cheap to do all of this. Who are your sponsors, mate? Who helps make it all possible?
0: Oh man, shout out to Snoozer, shout out to Greyland Sports Bar,

0: go on in the ring, Mitch.
1: Absolutely, he does. And he's a really interesting case in the local scene. Not many people want to fight Dukes. He has got absolute stone hands, and he's really fast as well, really fast, and a bouncy boxer as well. So I'm really excited to see what he can do. And yeah, like you say, he's a man of few words, and he really wants to let his talking be done with his fists in the ring. And I genuinely speaking, not just because I'm biased and sponsor him and he's a friend of mine, but I think he can genuinely do some really great things in the pro space. So it's a really big time for him coming up in Glasgow, should he be able to get the gold. A lot of doors open up in the UK. We were talking earlier this morning, me and Chappie, about the boxing scene in the UK is thriving, and should you get a look in against and beat some of their better boxers in the Commonwealth Games, you know, Eddie Hearn might come knocking, Frank Warren might come knocking, you've got Zuffa in the space now, Ben Shalom with his promotion as well. English boxing is really taking off, so best of luck to Dukin, and best of luck to all the other athletes in New Zealand who are going to take on the Commonwealth Games in Glasgow in a few weeks.
0: Absolutely, and we'll keep covering them in the lead up to and during the Commonwealth Games.
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6: Last season was historic. 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Auckland FC.

0: you've done here at Trent Bridge?
1: Yeah, those stats are quite nice, actually. obviously today was a good way to finish for the boys, the series. You know, there's obviously a lot going on the last couple of days, but boys stuck at to what we talked about, you know, throughout the series. It was a nice one to win and a great series. And I guess, you know, everyone kind of chipped in throughout the whole series and, you know, we'd use different guys throughout. So, yeah, a good kind of all-round series.
0: Just to go back to the start of this test match, winning the toss, how important, the way things panned out over the following days, how important, really, that opening stand between Devin Conway and Tom Latham?
1: Yeah, I think if you look at it now, it was massive, even to... Obviously, a good toss to win with the conditions, with the weather, you know, the heat wave. They love a UK heat wave. But, and then we saw today that even yesterday, you know, the pitch started to play some tricks. So the way Tom and Dev did their thing put us in a very good position. We were kind of thinking 500, but, you know, we knew from there that the pitch was, you know, starting to play its a few tricks. So, yeah, it was a good kind of team performance in the end, you know. And I think, you know, Daryl scoring those hard runs in the third innings was massive.
0: Well, I was going to say, you've played a lot of cricket with Daryl Mitchell over the years, and he's played some brilliant innings, but have you ever seen him play a more courageous innings than that?
1: Yeah, I think for sure that's up there. It definitely wasn't easy, and he kind of, you know, I think someone to stick to a game plan as well as he did, he knew that, you know, every run was critical out there, and it was, just to show, I guess, that fight, you know, someone crowd would get into at one stage, but he thrives on that. And I guess for us, he's the guy to do those kind of hard yards, you know, get stuck in, whether it's with the opposition or the crowd. But, you know, I think for us, he's a massive character for us, and it was outstanding.
0: Yeah, I think first hour on the penultimate day, something like just 13 runs that he scored, which is unlike him. But, I mean, was it a case of needing to occupy the crease, keeping England out there, or was it just scratching out the runs no matter how you could?
1: Yeah, I think it was still, you know, we're still kind of in the balance, and it was, you know, every kind of run was handy. We were kind of thinking, you know, the way we let them in is if we lose, you know, 3-4 wickets quickly in the morning, and him and, you know, I guess with Rutch in there to, you know, withstand a good kind of opening spell from them on day four. And then it was just about trying to get as many runs as we can, and also a time thing. And, and then going into the bowling, as we weren't sure how they were going to approach it. And it was pretty clear after kind of two overs how they were going to.
0: When you saw Ben Stokes walking out to open the batting, were you thinking, hello, what's going on here?
1: Yeah, a little bit. It was kind of like, how's this going to play? Kind of knew he was going to play some shots, and then he darts down first ball and smudge and smash onto me at mid-off, and I didn't really get to see it. Stung the hands a bit, but I think from there it was kind of, we kind of knew how they were going to kind of operate. I think, and at the end of the day, you know, taking 4 wickets, even though we went for 100 runs, that was massive. And, you know, the pitch today was spinning a bit, but it didn't, you know, go up and down as much as we might have thought. So I think, you know, if the flip side on that, if they were only kind of 2 down, it would have been definitely game on today.
2: Mitch, there was a moment when Harry Brook got out hitting it down long leg's throat, and I'm not sure if you've seen the clip on social media. Rachin runs past the stump mic saying, "What on earth are they doing?" Blundell's cracking up, and then it cuts to you looking at Ducker and shrugging as if to say, "What are you guys doing?" What did you make of their approach late on day 4?
1: Yeah, I think it was one of those ones. I think the new ball throughout this kind of test looked challenging. I think the way Stokes approached it, you know, what kind of, if they can get as many runs as they could tonight, you know, it puts a dent in the target. I think, but then again, I think you look at today, the way that Jamie Smith was able to kind of bat and then, you know, accumulate runs. So I think, you know, Brookie, you know, Duckett got a good one, Bethel, you know, so I think, you know, we were kind of happy the way, you know, he looked like he was striking him well, as Harry Brook does, and I guess to see the back of him was a nice one.
0: As you touched on before, Mitch, there's a heck of a lot been going on in that England team, and of course in the middle of it all, T20 tee on day four of a test match that is still up for decision.

0: decision, Ben Stokes announces his retirement. I mean, were you aware that he was doing that, or, you know, what did you make of it all?
1: Nah, I guess we kind of saw them having a team chat at a kind of random time before the start of day's play. But yeah, I guess it was kind of news. It was shock for everyone. You know, so I think it was, again, I think that's what we pride ourselves on, is just trying to, you know, do our things, do, you know, Tom was massive for us for that as well. It was just, let's just go out there and do our things, you know, with all the, obviously the external noise as well. So it was kind of a chaotic kind of end of day four, but, you know, I think the way that we kind of, first of all, the way Daryl kind of batted and got us through to a very good score, and then, you know, to pick up four wickets then was massive. And I think, you know, obviously the last couple of days have been about Stokesy, but I guess he's been an outstanding player on the international game, so he kind of deserves a send-off.
0: Yeah, look, not putting any shade on a great player, but it kind of makes quite a contrast, doesn't it, the way Kane Williamson waited a few days until after the first test and then almost, you know, very Kane-like announced his retirement. Ben Stokes does it in the middle of the game. It's kind of indicative of, you know, what's going on in the respective camps, really. You got one that's very controlled and considered, and the other, everything's getting a bit bizarre.
1: Yeah, I think it's probably two different ways to look at it. I think, you know, speaking to the guys, and I'll probably find out at some stage, is, you know, I guess when you know, you know. And Kane was a bit like that. And I guess, you know, Stokes, he said to the boys that he just woke up, or he thought about it the night before, and he said he was done. So I guess, you know, the way that we approach, I guess, you know, retirement and stuff, Kane was very happy to, you know, just kind of do his thing. And then obviously on the other side is the way Stokes does it. But again, it's, you know, it's, and I think, you know, it was quite cool to see, I guess, when it got announced and the crowd got around Stokesy, and he was into his, probably his 10th over in a row, which, you know, was quite a spectacle to see.
2: This series, Mitch, has been about guys stepping up when you've needed them to, and those perhaps that haven't played bigger roles in the past coming into it. Zach Folkes exemplified that in this match with replacing Blair Tickner. What is it about this team that, regardless of the situation, everyone just steps up to the mark and isn't afraid of the spotlight?
1: Yeah, I think that's a credit to, I guess, the environment at the moment. It's, you know, we know that the depth of New Zealand cricket is in a very good position. And then it's like guys just go out there and trying to perform their roles the best they can for the team, whatever that looks like, whether it's in England at Trent Bridge or in New Zealand. So, and I think that's, you know, a massive kind of the score 2-1 at the end of, but, you know, we've used probably 16, 17 guys throughout the series. And, you know, like you said, everyone's kind of stepped up when called upon. So, I guess with this, you know, how hard Test cricket is, obviously for bowlers, and, you know, so, you know, I think for Zaki to come in on the back of, you know, having an 8-over spell in the morning in the nets and then being called upon that day to bowl as well. So I think, you know, throughout this series, you know, different guys are stepping up at different times, and that puts, you know, us in a very good spot as, you know, as a team.
0: Talking of which, a couple of runouts on the last day. Firstly, Henry Nicholls to run out Joe Root, who I suppose was one guy that you thought could still get in between you guys and a win. And then later on in the day, Tung hits a ball to your

0: through that one.
1: Whose was better, mate? Yeah. Go on, talk it up.
2: Well, we're probably taking Joe Root over Tungy's, aren't we? So I think at the stage of the game as well, you know, that we knew that was a massive wicket. And, you know, the pitch, you know, probably didn't do as much as we thought. So, you know, every wicket was crucial. So, yeah, I mean, mine had more flair, but probably Toby's one was meant more.
1: Bit of mayo, you reckon? Bit of Nottingham mayo on that one. Hey, mate, obviously, and TJ touched on it at the top, the enormous historical nature of this. I know you try and talk about how you like golf more than cricket, but the historical nature of this tour and the success of this team, when you look at what was done in India, which you played a part in as well, what's clicking at the moment within those four walls?
2: Yeah, I think there's obviously a belief now that, you know, we are a very, very good team. You know, to always, you know, to go overseas is always a challenge for most teams. To win overseas is obviously the end goal. So to do it in India, obviously, and now to do it here, you know, I think the depth of the squad is massive. You know, I think our fast bowling unit is probably as strong as it has ever been. And then, you know, the batters are going out there and scoring runs as well. So, I mean, we know we have a few challenges coming up as a test group, you know, India at home and then, you know, Australia away, which is probably the hardest place to go and win. So, we'll obviously savour the series win tonight. And then, I guess in a few months we worry about what the next kind of challenge looks like.
3: Yeah, I was going to say, it's very good of you to join us because the match ended reasonably early in the day. What's the day been like?
2: Yeah, it's been pretty good. You never want them to drag out too much on day five, but so it was quite nice, and families got around and running around on the outfield, which was quite cool, and boys are settling into a couple of beers as probably deserved.
3: Yeah, mate, this is special. As I say, it hasn't been done before by a New Zealand team in England. In fact, I don't think anyone's done it before in a series like this. So all I can say is, you know, congratulations to you, to everyone involved. It's been fascinating to watch this whole thing unfold, but you guys have played brilliantly to do this after losing, I suppose, on a bit of

0: We knew that Lords was, a bit of a, it was still a good game, but it was the kind of pitch played a massive part. And then we knew that the Oval was going to play different again to what we got here. So I think, the way the boys were able to adapt and step up, we needed, especially the last two tests, has been, I guess, the most pleasing thing as a group. And then, calling on different people throughout, the series as well, and being able to step up. So I think, we've kind of, looking forward, you've got kind of all bases covered in different conditions, and guys have stepped up. So yeah, in terms of a group and a unit, I think we're in a pretty good place.
1: Good on you, Mitch. Thanks for talking to us.
0: No worries.
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9: Well, New Zealand's had some fantastic cyclists over the years in the Tour de France, but one of our most decorated riders has never actually got a crack until now. Aaron Gate will ride at next month's edition of Le Tour for XDS Astana, achieving what's no doubt a lifelong dream. He joins us out of his base in Andorra. Gatey, welcome in, mate.
10: Thank you very much.
9: Before we get into the Tour, you, like so many cyclists, are based in Andorra. What is life like at the moment?
10: It's a very hot time of year, to put it a little bit basically. But no, it's a good time to be here. Summertime in Andorra is pretty beautiful. There's a lot of people out enjoying riding the bike. So sometimes you have to pinch yourself that it's, even on the hard days, that it's actually a job to get to ride around, and people pay to come here and be a tourist, and we get to live here and do it nearly every day. So it's definitely a nice part of the job.
9: You won four golds at comms 4 years ago, three in the Velo. That road race is still one of my favourite moments and one of my favourite things I think I've ever covered your answer of. I think I just won a bike race when I asked you what on earth had just happened. I think it's still one of my favourite answers ever. But you chose not to go to comms, mate. Talk us through all of that and how hard of a decision it was.
10: Yeah, it certainly wasn't easy. But like I... In the sport, and I guess in most things, you have to try and grab opportunities that present themselves with both hands. And a shot at doing the Tour de France is something that all cyclists dream of, and I certainly have since I was just getting started. And then in the early meetings with the team end of last year, they said, hey, look, it's been a really good year for you this year. We'd really love to reward you with a start in the Tour next year, and sort of mapped out the plan between November and this July, and that didn't involve the Commonwealth Games and it didn't involve the Road National Championships, and those were two things that were quite hard to just give up. But I was like, hey, big picture, let's put my best foot forward and try and do everything I can to stay on side and give it my best crack to do this race and go there with good form. And yeah, so it's nice that it has worked out, and so far those sacrifices have been worthwhile making, it seems.
9: Is this a dream come true?
10: Oh, definitely. It's something that, like I said, every cyclist, I think, aspires to do one day. So it's nice to be finally getting a chance to do it myself. And I hope I can really make the most of the opportunity and make a bit of a mark on the race while I'm there.
9: You say opportunity. Did you think that opportunity may have passed in your career?
10: Yeah, I guess so. It's like this is my second year with the XDS Asana team, and which is also the first team I've ridden for, which is the top division. And a handful of second division teams do get a wildcard invite to the Tour de France every year. But to really have a start, you have to be in one of the top 18 teams in the world. And then to get a start in the tour, you have to be one of the eight guys out of a roster of 30 riders to be selected to go. So it's definitely

0: mean, not a statistically, it's not an easy thing to do. So it's taken me a fair while to get there. I think I may actually be the oldest debutant of the Tour de France ever. So not that I want to make that one sing that one too loudly, but I'm going there to do a job with the team, and I hope I can do
1: I wasn't going to bring up the age because it seems that I always just bring up your age with you, but you've brought it up.
0: it well. There's talk that the oldest guy in the team is considering whether he continues or retires. So I'm hoping that he does stay on, so I don't get the take that honor of the oldest in the team for next year.
1: Oh, so he's not like 22 or anything, and you're coming in.
0: Not quite, no.
1: Tell us about the team, mate, because you say it's the first time you've ridden for a top tier team. Obviously, everything unfortunately that happened with Black Spoke meant that you had to go searching for a new team. What's that whole journey been like?
0: Yeah, certainly that window after Black Spoke certainly wasn't easy, and I got lucky through friends in the sport, particularly a honorary Kiwi by the name of John Dam, who's actually got an Australian passport, but he may as well have a New Zealand one because he's done a lot for Kiwi cyclists over the years. And he was working for a Spanish team, Burgos BH, and he was like, "Hey, mate, I reckon you could be all right here." And spoke to the manager and managed to get a last minute spot there and had a really good season with them, and that was enough to get XDS Asana interested. And so it was nice to be able to jump ship across to here, and it's been really good experience so far. It's a very big I was sort of thinking when I first signed with them that I was going to it'd be nice to move from a Spanish speaking team to an English speaking one, but then I quickly realized that actually I was the only native English speaking rider on the whole team. Luckily, we do kind of default to English most of the time, but yeah, 15 Italians, a few Kazakhs, a couple of Russians, and then even in our tour team of eight riders, we've got a Dutchie, a German, two Colombians, two Italians, and a Kazakh. So it's a pretty wild mix, but we seem to all get along all right, and it's part of the fun, learning about other people's cultures and everything. And if I think it'll the first couple of days we might be just trying to pick up our sprinter Max's morale off the ground after Germany's been knocked out of the Football World Cup. So that's probably point number one on the agenda when we all meet up in Barcelona tomorrow.
1: Yeah. Can I introduce you to Tim Payne as your opening line?
0: Yes.
1: The team itself, though, mate, what are they about? What values do they hold? What drew you to them as well, other than the opportunity?
0: Well, it's a sport with a it's a team with a quite a rich history, one that I grew up watching on TV when I first started. So it was kind of almost coming to this team in itself was a kind of surreal opportunity, and one that I definitely couldn't pass by. It's a really good mix. It's a good mix for me of some of the old school ways of thinking of just do the hard work, show up to the race fit and ready to go, and we can see how everyone goes. But also the sport is evolving quite quickly too, with training techniques and nutrition has evolved a lot with the amount of carbs and everything that we have to take on board. So it's fun for me that the sport, there's always something new, you know. It's never status quo and never stale. There's always a new challenge or a new race or something that I haven't done before in the sport. So it's been super enjoyable journey so far.
1: That nutrition side of it, I always find funny with you guys because, like, I've seen you at cafes in Cambridge smashing two pieces of carrot cake and a coffee after a 200K ride. What kind of numbers are we looking at here in terms of like carbs and calories for the tour?
0: I'm yet to be sent the full nutrition plan, but basically we get a like in previous races, and then the tour will be stepped up another level where we have a daily plan set by the nutritionist of macro targets for us to meet. So how many grams of carb, protein, and fat we have to eat for breakfast, lunch, and dinner. And even in a sort of normalish stage race, we're talking like 6,000 to 7,000 calories a day versus your normal average Joe blogs of aiming for 2,000. So it's a lot of food we have to get through, and we're lucky that we actually have a partner that has provided a sponsor that's provided a kitchen truck for us. So we have a chef that travels with us through the different parts of France and everything. I mean, it's kind of ironic because the French are known for being good cooks and having great cuisine, but at bike races it tends to be the complete opposite, where there's no better way to fire up one of the Italians than present them some French cooked pasta.

0: in its sloppy water water-soaked form. So it's a nice luxury to have things like that, and it does make a big difference to recovery and fueling that you can do it right and be ready for day after day.
1: Oh, that sounds awful. That's yeah, no thanks. Kiwi cyclist Aaron Gate with us here on Sport Nation. Do you get now seek out George Bennett, for example, for advice? Do you ask him, someone like him or Dion or Paddy who have done these before, and say, what should I be expecting?
0: It was quite good actually. I bumped into the school pickup. I bumped into Sam Bewley and Daryl Impey. Daryl Impey being the South African who I upset at the Commonwealth Games road race you mentioned earlier, but he's also a good friend, and they both said, yeah, just be like, you think you know bike racing, but the Tour de France is something else. The level of stress and everything that is kind of just cranked up to 11 every day is something you think you're prepared for, but it's always going to be something unexpected. So at least I know to expect the unexpected. And yeah, it's a little bit cliched, but you just kind of have to get on with the job sometimes and try and filter out the stuff that isn't important, but also enjoy it for what it is. Like, I think it's unprecedented the amount of supporters that come out roadside and the Tour de France to support you and cheer you on. And so I think that's something that's going to be important to enjoy along the journey as well, and hopefully we see some Kiwis out along the roadside too.
1: We've got 3 weeks until Comm Games starts. How does it sit with you knowing you're not going to be there, and what's the viewing plan? And we blame you for Cam Stewart retiring? The fact that you're not there and your little mate's not there?
0: It is a shame that he's hung up the wheels, but seems like he's enjoying life as a builder. Hopefully he's honing his skills so he can come and build a deck for me one day. But yeah, it's a shame for the sport to lose him, but also I'm really looking forward to watching the Commonwealth Games. I think it's a really, really good squad we have going there, especially in the men's endurance space. And the boys have actually just been absolutely on fire over in America recently, riding for the New Zealand Cycling Project team. I think they won eight of the No more, 10 of the 13 stages of the American Dairylands Tour. And so it shows their build towards the Commonwealth Games is going pretty well. So I definitely look forward to tuning in and watching how they go.
1: All right, you knew this question was coming. You're going to be 38 at the LA Olympics. I reckon I've been asking you for 6 years when you're going to retire. And part of that is because I know your wife and I know your family. And every time you say it's up to Kirsty to decide. Do I need to ask you if you're going to be at the LA Olympics, or am I asking Kirsty if you're going to be at the LA Olympics?
0: Well, the good thing about being 38 in LA, it means I'm only 42 in Brisbane.
1: There we go.
0: But no, it's definitely something that I do give a bit of thought at the moment. It's on the back burner, but I've been having conversations with the powers that be at Cycling New Zealand how I can try to fit in there. There's been some changes from the International Cycling Union around qualifying process and the events themselves and everything else. So it's been good to sort of keep an eye on it and make sure that I'm not drifting too far from the goal of still going to that Olympics. But it's step by step at the moment. It's like tick this goal off, try and do the Tour de France and do it well, and then refocus after that. But I like to think I'm not done on a track bike yet, but it's safe to say I've been enjoying the road, and it's the more you balance both, it does put a bit more of a strain on the family. So it's also been nice in this busy season to actually enjoy the time at home with the kids and Kirsty, and try and help out a bit around the house with our two loco boys.
1: Loco's putting it lightly as well. Those new UCI regulations, what are they?
0: There's the qualifying process has changed a bit in terms of how and when you need points to go to what particular events, and it's juggling when you need those points and also what events you need to do to actually get selected from the policy of Cycling New Zealand and the New Zealand Olympic Committee. It's like I kind of wanted to try and go to the Track Worlds this year, but it's also there's a lot of hoops to jump through, and timing is kind of against me with particular windows and everything. So it is important to still see how it's evolving, but it's good to at least stay in touch with the national coach and everything, and just make sure I'm not drifting too far away from those change in regulations. But they're not massive. It's just the way that the points you have to score and when you have to score them and when you have to have scored them by. actually lining up at the Olympics is quite

0: simple, but in terms of how you qualified as an individual, but the nation still has to qualify. So there's all these different, individual points, nation points, and making sure they all add up. But the positive thing for us as a men's endurance team is they've reopened the number of spots you get back up to what it used to be in prior games, where you qualify the four riders for the team pursuit, and you can take one additional rider for the Omnium rather than the Omnium rider having to come out of your quartet of team pursuit. And we had some other countries do a few little sneakies with road spots and everything else at the last games, but we were there with just four. So it's nice to be able to sort of expand the team out a bit again as we go into LA.
1: Nice. Okay. Not to put pressure on you, mate, but you're about to achieve a lifelong dream. How are the emotions?
0: Oh, I guess it's still a little bit surreal. It hasn't probably sunk in yet, but it'll be nice to link up with the team tomorrow afternoon. It's kind of nice being such a, well, for the moment, it feels like a relaxed entry, because I can jump in the car with Kirstie and the boys tomorrow and drive 2.5 hours down to where the team's staying. And it's a good chance to sort of let the family meet some of the people that I've been spending so much time with over the last year and a bit. So it's cool just being down the road, and with the number of people even that we bumped into the last couple of days around Andorra that said they're coming down to watch too. It's going to be quite a cool spectacle, and it's nice to have so many people that are close to us. That'll be down there in Barcelona watching the green depart.
1: As I said at the top, mate, I've known you a long time and I know how big of a goal this has been, so I'm utterly thrilled for you. I'm sure New Zealand will be backing you all the way. Congratulations and good luck.
0: Thank you very much.
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2: 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Thanks to SEN. Tune in for live FIFA World Cup commentary of Brazil versus Norway. 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
5: You may remember before the start of the World Cup, we caught up with a guy who had found a beer from every World Cup team, and as they got eliminated, he was going to drink them. Well, we thought it was about time that we caught up with him and see how he's progressing and how the liver is. Gus Hulley, how are you, mate?
6: I'm good. Thanks for having me on again.
5: No, thank you for joining us. Right, you started with 48. You're down to 22. So 26 beers have been drunk. Let's run through them. Haiti, Turkey, Tunisia, Jordan, Panama, Czechia, Qatar, Curacao, South Korea, Iraq, Saudi Arabia, Uzbekistan, Iran, Scotland, Uruguay, Ecuador, Egypt, Bosnia and Herzegovina, Cape Verde, South Africa, Ghana, Croatia, Colombia, Algeria, Switzerland, New Zealand. I'm thirsty just reading that. A few questions. Let's start with, how have you gone about drinking them?
6: I've just, as soon as each country's been knocked out, pour that out, take a photo for the old Instagram, that sort of thing. I've been ranking them as well. So there's been some like crap lagers from, I don't know.
7: Just out of interest, where was our New Zealand beer on the rankings?
6: Oh, New Zealand beer is really high. I love that. I've had the pickle beer before, so that's always going to rate highly for me. So yeah, that's sort of top three at the moment, certainly.
5: So you've been going, is it one by one? Are you having one a day? Did you have a massive session? How have you gone about it?
6: Well, it was supposed to be like after each team's been knocked out, but I'm sort of a little bit ill last week. So now I'm sort of like, I've got a bit of a backlog, so I'm sort of just like playing catch up, as it were. So I think we had six on Sunday. I think I must have had eight yesterday as well. So we're getting there slowly but surely, but I've already got a few more in the fridge that I need to crack onto when I've done with it.
5: You say the crap ones. I know there are a couple that you were very apprehensive about. Have they lived up to that unfortunate expectation that you did have?
6: I mean, the non-alcoholic ones have, yeah. The Qatari non-alcoholic one was awful. But the Saudi Arabian, it's sort of like a mojito malt drink. That was actually really good. So I wasn't expecting that. I wasn't hugely excited for the gluten-free lager from Jordan, but that was genuinely quite a nice lager. So it kind of worked out all right.
5: I know there was a couple that you had to really fight to find. Curacao in Uzbekistan. Talk me through those ones. How did they go?
7: I was going to say Uzbekistan's very niche.
6: Uzbekistan, yeah. How did I even get that? Oh, I got that from a bloke in America who just had it in his liquor store somewhere. Yes. But I had the Uzbekistan one last night. That was... It was quite nice, actually. Like, it wasn't amazing, but it was perfectly drinkable. And like, because it was a 500ml bottle, so you get your share of it, as opposed to just a little 240ml can of Tunisian lager. But yeah, no, Uzbekistan was good. What was the other one you were asking about?
5: Curacao.
6: Oh, yeah. It was kind of like a blonde ale, so it wasn't like the lagers that I was expecting. But yeah, it's quite nice. It had a sort of like quite a cloudy sort of appearance to it.
5: And you say you were kind of surprised by the Uzbekistan one. Have there been others where you've gone to drink and gone, oh, this is going to be grim, and it's actually ended up being way better than you anticipated?
6: Yeah, well, I'd say the Jordanian one that I mentioned earlier, that was really quite good. I can't remember what else I've drunk. It's been... I'm still a little bit hungover from yesterday because I was out in the pub watching the England game. What else is in there? I don't know. Can't remember. on the whole, they've all been all right. There's not been any shockers, so we're all good at that.
5: That's great. Which ones have you been stoked you either got to drink early or that you've managed to avoid so far, other than England?
6: I was really happy that I got to drink the Panama one early, because that was the, I think it was like

0: Lime and cucumber sour. That was really, really good. I wasn't expecting it to be that good, but that was genuinely a really good craft beer. And I'm very happy that the Germans got knocked out so I could get through the Augustiner. That's just like a great lager. Like, it was funny how they got knocked out as well. So I'm very happy that, I got to drink that one.
1: They do beers very well in Germany, I must say. But for 74 minutes there yesterday, Gus, were you a little bit worried that you were eyeing up your English one?
0: Let's just say I was getting quite nervous in the pub, yeah. It wasn't the best 75 minutes of my life, but we got there in the end. Harry sorted it out, came through with the goals. And plus, like, there was a dodgy penalty that could have happened as well. But yeah, no, it all came good in the end. Talk all knows best, right?
2: Well, apparently, stick your Talk Sport hat on for us. Give us a bit of analysis. What do you think's worked for England so far? Where do you need to improve ahead of Sunday night your time's game against Mexico?
0: I've got to be a football analyst now. All right, okay. It seems like we've been overly relying on balls into the area, which is good because we've got someone like Harry Kane who can knock him in. But we kind of like need to play through balls into the area as opposed to anything like that. But it's not like we've got any players that can do that because we didn't have like Cole Palmer, we didn't have Phil Foden, we didn't have Morgan Gibbs-White or anything like that. But I'm kind of hoping that, we can just start playing better. Maybe we will start playing better when we're playing against teams that won't be playing with a low block or anything like that. Then teams might be a bit more open and we can sort of like take advantage of that.
2: Yeah, but more sort of structure that you can actually rely on and know that it's going to happen. When we spoke, you had to defend yourself to us for the Garage Project Pickle Beer.
1: I thought that was a crazy choice for a nation of so many good beers. You chose a pickle beer.
2: How did it go down, mate?
0: It was so nice. Like, I've had the pickle beer before, and I think they've got they've got a spicy pickle version as well. So I have that on the side as well, and that was really good. But in my defence, I did also have a can of spakes last night, so that also went down a treat.
2: Yes, good man. All right, of the teams remaining, Canada, Morocco, Paraguay, France, Brazil, Norway, Mexico, Belgium, USA, and of course England. Those are the teams that are guaranteed of spots in the round of 16. Which ones are you just wanting to hurry up and lose so that you can drink?
0: Personally, I want France to lose because they're too good. They're going to win the tournament anyway, so I just want them to lose. So it'll sort of like open it up to the rest of them. Honestly, who else is there? Morocco, actually. I don't want them to lose, but I quite like the Casablanca Lager from Morocco, so I'd happily have that one. I'd quite like to see Mexico lose. That would be ideal.
2: Hey, there we go. That's a great answer. Gus, really appreciate your time, mate. Hopefully England can go a bit further for your sake and for the sake of your liver. Just be a bit careful, eh?
0: Yeah. I'm going to live a life of sobriety after all this is done.
2: Really appreciate your time, mate. Thanks so much.
0: Wicked. Thanks a lot, guys.
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10: Well, New Zealand Rugby and Rugby Australia as well have just announced three upcoming Anzac Day tests, 2027, 2029 and 2031 between the All Blacks and the Wallabies, all over the next three cycles and in Brisbane as well. Steve Lancaster is the Chief Executive of New Zealand Rugby and he's with us now. Steve, thank you for your time. Why are they all in Australia?
11: Well, primarily because Rugby Australia are an important partner to us and Australia is an important market. So Rugby Australia have for some time now signalled to us a desire to have an Anzac bled in their market. And so when we started to come to this and with some intent, it morphed very quickly from having a one-off game next year to actually making this more of a fixture in the calendar. And then the Queensland government have come in behind it as well and provided support. So we've been able to confirm it has been played in Queensland for each of the three iterations.
12: Hey, Steve, I know that game and plus the two games in the Rugby Championship, that's going to involve the Bledisloe. Mm. Was there any chat around just having a one-off test match at Anzac time for the Bledisloe, do or die?
11: No, that never came up, actually. Mm. I mean, geez, that would have some stakes, wouldn't it?
12: Yeah.
11: but no, our test match program gets locked in, you know, years in advance through the World Rugby scheduling. And so this is an addition to the existing schedule. We wouldn't have wanted to drop those two games later in the year and just have a one-off despite the potential appeal of winner takes all.
10: So just around, you said before, Rugby Australia have been pretty keen around this for a while. And from my memory anyway, New Zealand Rugby has kind of been against it. I know you're relatively new into this role and management was very different at those times. But perhaps what has changed in terms of your thinking that this is now a good idea?
11: Different people in key roles, I guess. And so one of the things I've recognised really early in my tenure is just how important Rugby Australia are to us as a partner, how important the market is in Australia for us, and important not

0: just for New Zealand Rugby and the All Blacks, but also so for Super Rugby Pacific, right? We've got a Trans-Tasman competition, and we think this fixture will add a lot of interest and a lot of value for that competition as well. So, you know, so I guess just different people at the table in the conversations. We've got an All Blacks coaching group who see some real benefit in having the team together early in these years, being World Cup years and Lions Tour year. So yeah, look, things just, you know, the things always evolve over time, and our thinking just evolved over the last couple of years on this.
1: Hey Steve, we love Super Rugby. It's such a good comp, and but I guess one of the disappointing things about it is quite often in round one, round two, our All Blacks returning from the European tour get rested. Now we add in the Bledisloe around Anzac time. Perhaps will those All Blacks be rested, you know, the first game back into Super Rugby post Anzac weekend or even pre Anzac weekend? So there's going to be more All Blacks missing from the Super teams.
0: Yeah. So no, they won't. The expectation is not that they'll be rested after this match. So they'd come straight back into their super teams and be available for selection. And of course, you know, every player gets managed individually in terms of where they're at and, you know, injuries and the like. But the reality is Super Rugby is a 20-week competition, you know, 19-week competition at present. And, players have to be managed throughout it. No player will play every single game through that competition. So, as you say, the All Blacks get managed in terms of how they return back into the competition at the front end. We actually think there'll be a bit more motivation on the All Blacks part to get back in as quickly as possible with, you know, spots on the line for this test as well. So that should add some real interest to the comp. But no, this is just something that the teams will manage as they do currently in terms of ensuring that players are kept fresh right through the competition.
2: Have they been receptive to it, the New Zealand Super Rugby franchises?
0: Yep. Yeah, they have. And look, we've been working through this. I mean, we haven't just worked with Rugby Australia. We've worked through it extensively with both the Super, all five of our foundation clubs, and also the Players Association, and everyone's on board with this. The Super clubs see it as a great opportunity to really build some interest around Super Rugby. You know, we have the opportunity to manage a bye round either, you know, on that weekend or around that weekend for teams. So we think, and so do they, that it's going to be really additive to Super Rugby and actually create even more interest.
1: While we're on Super Rugby, there's been a lot of chat on our show the last couple of weeks. With Moana now departing the ship for a year, how does the final series potentially shape up with the 10-team competition?
0: Yeah, well, that's something we've been looking at, and I don't want to get out in front of our team in terms of making the announcements, but we'll be announcing the format of Super Rugby as a 10-10 comp for next year in the coming weeks, and playoff format will be a part of that.
2: Will you still want, you'd still want as many games as you can possibly have, right, so that the broadcaster is happy, number one. So does that mean that potentially you try and keep it at six teams if you can find a way?
0: Yeah, I mean, it's interesting when you look at the different permutations around the draw over the course of the competition. You don't actually see a drop-off in the number of games when you go from an 11-team comp to a 10-team comp. So that doesn't actually have a direct bearing on the playoff format. But as I said, I don't want to get ahead of our team. That'll be confirmed and announced in the next few weeks, and we can talk about it then.
2: Just lastly around that, and I respect what you've just said, but is a full home and away competition schedule, is that going to be too much? So every team plays every team, home and away?
0: Yeah. I mean, that's achievable. So, and again, as I was saying, you know, earlier in this chat, you know, managing player loads are part of that. Look, I just don't want to get into detail around what the draw or the format will be for next year, but we'll have an opportunity to talk about that in the next few weeks.
1: All right, on Friday we caught up with Winston Peters, and he was sort of in behind the Moana staying in the competition for next year and just reshaping it a little bit about having more games up in Tonga and Samoa and trying to tap into the economic benefit that games in that region could benefit from. He was certainly a bit negative on it with New Zealand Rugby when it comes to the terms that he just couldn't get the backing of New Zealand Rugby, and the numbers changed from perhaps 12 million to 17 million. Is there a way forward for them to come back potentially after this one year out?
0: There absolutely is. We are as disappointed as anyone that they're not going to be in the competition next year. We passionately believe in the importance of rugby to the whole Oceania region and the importance of, you know, creating pathways.

0: ways for players out of Samoa and Tonga in particular, Fiji also into professional rugby, but also having visibility on island. So we were talking to NFAT about that, but as our CFO Chris Kinraid outlined last week, we just couldn't get to a point where there was committed capital or sufficient robustness around the business case for us to have confidence that we wouldn't be back having the same conversation in a couple of years' time. So that's why we've decided not to have the license transferred for next year, but the door is absolutely open beyond next year if someone can present a robust plan.
1: As Millsy said, Winston claimed that number went up $5 million, the number that you guys said was required to keep Moana afloat. Is that true?
0: Well, we didn't. Right? Look, and again, one of the things you would want is that anyone that's presenting a business plan has done the modelling themselves and understands what the capital is that's required. So it certainly wasn't a case of us shifting any goalposts. It was more a case of us working with the parties that were involved to actually understand what was going to be required. And so that's kind of how that played out. But again, where we got to was a position that we didn't actually have any commitments around capital for the team, and we just had to make some decisions. Again, you guys have been asking me about next year's draw and format. We just couldn't advance that work until we knew how many teams were going to be in the comp, and without any certainty around Moana Pacifica, we just couldn't be responsible. And we're accountable to our members, right, to our provincial unions as well as to how NZ Rugby applies its resources and money. And so we had to make a prudent decision, and we had some time constraints around doing that.
1: Fair enough. Just a couple more from me anyway. We've got a great crowd, obviously, this weekend down in Christchurch, first test of the season.
0: Yeah.
1: What about in Wellington, Italy? What about in Wellington for Italy? Yeah. How are those sales going?
0: Yeah, they're tracking okay. Like again, we track at a point in time and against where we're expecting them to be, and we're still anticipating that we'll have a full house in Wellington and again at Eden Park as well. So things are looking great. I mean, again, it's good that you've mentioned Christchurch. So Crusaders sold out 5 in a row at the back end of the season. Test sold out in under 4 hours. There's something special happening there, and that's just going to build momentum, and I think that will translate into interest around other matches as well.
1: So you say you're hoping that Wellington is going to be a sellout, which would be fantastic. If not, at what point, or what is Wellington's future of hosting tests if that crowd isn't a sellout, if you don't get numbers that you want?
0: Oh, I mean, I wouldn't make any statements around the future of test matches in Wellington. I mean, Wellington's an important city. It's an important province for us, and they've got a great venue and a strong rugby public. So, again, we're talking hypotheticals here, right? As I say, we're anticipating that it will be sold out. If it's not, then we'll look into that and understand why not, and we'll make adjustments or changes going forward. But I wouldn't think that it's, in any case, a signal that we shouldn't be playing test rugby in Wellington. Absolutely not.
1: How pumped are you, just before we let you go, how pumped are you for the Dave Rennie, Artie Savier, etc. regime to begin this weekend?
0: Yeah, I'm very excited. I'm very excited. I feel like the proverbial kid waiting for Christmas, really. I've had the opportunity and privilege, I guess, in some ways, of being in contact with Dave weekly since we appointed him, and so I'm really aware of the amount of preparation that's gone and the thinking around how this team's going to come together and present on the field, and it's pretty exciting.
1: Hey, thanks, Steve. Really appreciate your time, mate. Safe travels home, and enjoy this weekend particularly. It'll be a blockbuster.
0: Yeah, we'll be. Thanks, guys.
2: Yeah, good luck. Cheers.
3: 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Thanks to our mates at ECN. 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Thanks to SEN. Tune in for live FIFA World Cup commentary of Brazil versus Norway. Kick off 8 a.m. this morning, exclusive to Sport Nation Extra. 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
1: Jack Mesley is the boss of Super Rugby, and he's with us now off the back of news that it will be a 16-game regular season for each team, along with a little bit of a rejig to the playoffs. Jack, thanks for joining us. Why 16 regular season games for each team, which is just short of the full home and away schedule?
13: Yeah, well, I mean, we work within a calendar that's confined. We've managed to find another week to go to 20-week season window from 19, and we were 18 not long ago. So in working within that 20-week, you know, there's a few things that we wanted to achieve. And I think we've done that. So unfortunately not enough weeks to go to a full home and away. You know, the fact that we've got more content is excellent news for our clubs, for our fans, for everyone involved.
14: So, Jack, is it all the franchises, were they all in agreement of this, or was it much of a discussion of what is the right way or the wrong way, or is it just a case of you just say this is how it is?
13: Oh, mate, if only it was the latter, where I could just say, hey, yeah, we're going to do this. Right. No. yeah, I mean, lots of discussion, right? And, you know, expanding the window was a big decision to go from 19 to 20. and then the makeup of those 20 weeks. There was a big discussion with lots of parties. And I think depending from a club point of view, depending on where you are, some clubs, wanted to go home and away with a shorter final series. Clearly, the clubs that don't make final series that much didn't want

0: that. So, yeah, there's lots of different opinions, and it's great to see, even since we've released this, the debate and the intrigue around it. You know, what I would say is that for where we are as a competition as we stand today, yeah, we're really excited that we get more content, that clubs get more home games, and that we've evolved the final series to create even more interest in that, where it's genuine knockout now. That's going to create a lot of jeopardy leading out of the regular season, and obviously those games are do or die.
1: How will the regular season side of things work? Will the New Zealand teams play home and away against other New Zealand teams? Aussie teams do the same. How do you make that 16-week schedule work when you can't play a full home and away season?
0: Yeah, I mean, we've done that for the last couple of years, and yes, we do. We prioritise local derbies so that the Australian teams will play each other home and away, as will the New Zealand teams, as we've tried to do the last couple of years. And then, you know, we'll work through from there. There's some key matchups that across sort of region that we like to have. The Hurricanes and the Brumbies, they love to play in and around Anzac Day, as do the Reds and the Blues. So there's some things like that we will also prioritise as we now get into the actual draw building, now that we've confirmed the sort of the design, if you like.
2: How much of a challenge is it around the scheduling? Because I imagine on this side of the ditch, all the franchises have their own stadiums, effectively. Whereas on the other side of the ditch, there's rugby league. You look out west with the Western Falls, you've got the Perth Bears trying to schedule around what night, when's the stadium available. Then we look into Sydney with New South Wales trying to compete with the rugby league teams. How much of a headache is that for you?
0: Yeah, I mean, you're spot on there. And, actually in New Zealand, it's not that simple. Whether it be Henry or Eden Park, there's a lot of concerts early in the year and competing content. So, yeah, it's incredibly difficult. Luckily, we partner with a great company that sort of takes all of those complexities and uses a pretty sophisticated AI model to help us through it. It's a challenging task. We're into it now. As we know, venue availability is a real constraint, and we saw that through our Easter period last year, where we didn't have enough venues to play many games. So part of the process here is to try to get in early, get it done as quickly as we can to secure the venues. And with more venue availability, gives us more opportunity to refine and lean into some of the specific club requests. A club might say that they want to play this team on this day for a specific reason. And we try to do what we can there to make those things a reality.
1: Two more games for each team with also one less bye. How has that gone down from a player welfare point of view?
0: Yeah, I mean, the players are really happy with it. How we manage that player load with an extended season with less bye is work that now needs to be undertaken. But to be honest, we were playing 14 games with two byes, which was not a huge load for our players through the Super Rugby Pacific season. If you look at it in comparison to other leagues, other rugby leagues across the globe, our load is pretty light. But also our environments, led by the players' unions and our clubs, are very conducive to ensuring our players are looked after and cared for. So it's a really important question, mate. It's a good one. But we're pretty confident that we can manage that with the great systems and processes that we have in play.
2: Super Round appeared to be a roaring success early on this year, so that's likely to play its part again?
0: Yeah, we really want it to, mate. We're working hard to make that a reality, and hope we can do so. There's a lot of work going on in the background to try to bring that eventuality into play.
1: Is it more than likely it'll be Christchurch again, or what are your other options if you didn't go to Christchurch?
0: We know, and you know, as I saw you guys down there, everyone was having such a good time in Christchurch. So there's a lot of appetite to try to make that work. But yeah, there's a lot to it. I don't want to say too much, but just want everyone to know we're working hard to make it a reality.
1: What are the constraints around that? Like, as we say, it seemed to be such a success. So what is the sort of thing that holds something back like that happening?
0: Oh, well, it's a really expensive event to run, so we can't do it without the support of government. And so, you know, those are the conversations that are ongoing.
1: Okay. The Anzac Test will fall in the middle of the Super Rugby season. How will that impact Super Rugby? And as the boss, are you a fan of that falling in the middle of the competition?
0: Yeah, I really am. And I think it's just going to add a secondary narrative beyond who's going to lift our trophy in the middle of our season to with the selection kind of intrigue that will bring. I think it's going to be great. And, you know, the more that rugby can fill the space around that Anzac weekend, you know, and lift and elevate where rugby is in the sporting landscape in New Zealand and Australia, the better, and it'll certainly help us do that. So I see Super Rugby getting a massive benefit from that, the increase in noise and visibility of rugby through that April period, and we'll play into that as we schedule into that weekend, in terms of how we play those games that, you know, in the lead up before selections, and then how we play those games where we might have some ABs and Wallabies rested. And I think that's all going to be really interesting narrative in addition to those that already exist within Super Rugby.
2: Jack, just on the Super Rugby, the new format, I'm a big fan of the new final series. I really like it. It's clean and it's clear and easy to understand. Are you able just to give our listeners a bit of a snapshot of what that's going to look like?
0: Yeah, so we've opted to stay with a 3-week 6-team final series. But instead of our lucky loser concept that we've been running the last 2 years, if you finish 1 and 2, you will earn the right to a week off, go straight through to a semi-final, and you will host a semi-final. So in week one of the finals, teams three and teams four will host an elimination final knockout versus 5 and 6. So every finals match is a knockout, no second chances, everything on the line, and that'll just create great intrigue in the run home into the finals, and then those matches themselves. And it also means that we will have four different hosts. So, you know, part of the lucky loser concept, what it eventuated was that, say, the Hurricanes, for example, you know, were potentially hosting 4 weekends in a row, round 16, first week of finals, second week of finals, and third week of finals, which just creates a bit of fatigue in market. And we'll avoid that by going to more markets and spreading ourselves out across those now knockout finals.
1: Why should teams who finish in the bottom half of the ladder make the playoffs?
0: Yeah, good question, mate. I think for where we are as a competition, in expanding the competition to a 17-week regular season, if we were to go to a four-team final series, we would have a lot of games that would mean nothing in our competition, that there would be playing not for anything. So where we are at the moment with our competition, we think this is the best way to make sure that we have more matches that matter through our regular season. And we think now with the elimination final being round one, that's the appropriate reward. You get a crack, but you only get one crack. So I think there's arguments for and against, but largely for us, if we were to go to four teams, we would have a lot of teams that would be knocked out for a fairly large period, and we've run all of the scenarios based on previous seasons, and it's not necessarily a pretty picture.
1: You say good question, I say good answer. Always good to catch up with you, mate. Thank you very much for giving up your time, and looking forward to another super season next year. Good man.
3: Thanks, guys. Great to chat.
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6: And it is Warriors Wednesday, even though they're in a bye. They went down 26-24 to the Dolphins in a cracking game there at Suncorp Stadium. Stacey Jones is one of their assistant coaches, and he's with us now. Stacey, thanks for your time, as you always give us. How do you reflect on the side being so close yet again in a pretty cracking game?
7: Yeah, obviously disappointing. We didn't play that well. Like, there were periods there where, you know, the Dolphins were all over us, and no, they just got really good ruck speed on us, and we were just hanging in there. But, you know, one good thing about this team is, you know, they don't go away. And unfortunately, in the end, you know, we just had a moment where, you know, a couple of players clocked off, and, you know, they're too good a team for you to do that to.
8: Yeah, Stacey, you actually make a good point there. I look at the Penrith score a couple of weeks ago as well. The boys not thrown in the towel. You know, it's such an important thing as a coach, I would think, to look out, even though you've gone down. No one's tossed the towel in. They're showing heart. They're staying in the game. Yes, you might not have been at your best on the weekend, but you're still taking it to the death.
7: Yeah, no, for sure. Like, you know, we've had three games now, like the Cronulla game, this one, the Penrith and the Dolphins. You know, we're not close they are, but, you know, when we've won games, we've won games relatively comfortable. So, you know, we need to win these games. You know, we need to win these tough moment games. And, you know, it's something that, you know, coming to, you know, the back end or the critical end of the season, you know, we've got to be able to do that. You know, and because the competition is so tight. Like, you know, I know we're still sitting second with points differential, but, you know, like, you know, we've got to win these games for us to sort of hold our position on the ladder.
6: I was going to ask you about exactly those three games and exactly the thing that you've just spoken about. Is it just one of those things, or is there anything that you've pinpointed in those games that has stopped you from getting across the line?
7: I think all games have been different. I know the score lines are the same, but I think in their own sort of way, like, I think a moment in the Penrith game where I think Jakey Laban made a break, and he had no support, you know, so an attacking lesson there. I thought the Cronulla game, you know, low scoring game, you know, we were very clunky with our attack, and we defended really well, and on the weekend, you know, we had, you know, lapses in concentration, you know, in defence. So one moment. So they're all big moments in these games that hurt, really. Mm. But they're all different, if that makes sense.
6: Yep.
8: Yeah, no, totally get that, Stace. One of the busiest rooms in the facility would have to be the medical ward at the minute. Geez, can you give us a bit of a rundown on how the boys fared out of the Dolphins game and how that the medical room is travelling?
7: Yeah, look, so we're on a break at the moment, so I'm just trying to think off the top of my head where guys are at. I know Dallin come off with a

0: a slight hamstring strain. So, you know, we're not too sure where he's at, but, you know, he heard it and then he wanted to carry on, but then thought the best to come off. So hopefully it's not too bad. Fisher Harris is hoping that he'll be back. Lecker's another one that we're confident that should be back for the next game. Who else? Oh, Loffy, Cam Pereira. So he had a nasty cork, like a real nasty one. So I'm not too sure where Loffy's at, but hopefully he's going to be available for selection for the Tigers game. And top of my head, I'm not too sure where everyone else is at. Like Jackson Ford, I know he's up for a period. So that's all I think I can tell you at this stage.
1: Is that Dallin

0: Loffey's injury. Is that part of the reason for signing Luke Laulili? Is that what's kind of brought him to the club?
1: Yeah, well, we actually identified our lack of depth in the outside backs before actually Loffey's injury and obviously before Dallin's injury. So he was on our radar for a little bit, probably more the Roger injury, and you know, like, just feel that that's an area where we sort of lack some experience and first grade experience. So you know, the players down in the New South Wales Cup are a little bit probably inexperienced for us to call them up. So we're just looking for that little bit more depth for that position.
2: Stacey, I'm a punter in the pub. I look at the next four games. I see the Tigers.
1: Yeah.
2: I see the Dragons. I see the Bulldogs. And there's another, what's the fourth game coming up? I got the Bulldogs here. Sorry, mate, I'm all over the show. Oh, the Titans, yeah.
1: Okay.
2: Yeah. The punter in the pub being me, that feels like the next four games, that's 8 points in the bag. Is that how you guys would potentially look at it, or do you just break it down into each game?
1: Yeah. I just see the Tigers, Millsy, and that's how we'll look at it. We won't look too far ahead coming off the bye. You know, you can look at it like that and then box of games, but you know, we'll just be focused on getting up to Campbelltown and, you know, having a good week's training when we're back and focusing on that. You know, everyone knows how tough this competition is, and you know, if you're not on your game, you can get hurt. So Tigers can play a brand of footy that, you know, that if you clock off, they'll hurt you. So at this stage, yeah, just looking at that right now, Millsy.
0: That is your last bye, the one that you're having at the moment, and then what, 9 games left or 9 weeks left of the competition, and then you're into the playoffs. Does that make this bye more important perhaps than others to make sure you do it right so that the boys are really, really fresh for what is a big last push?
1: Yeah, no. So we've had 4 days off this bye. The other byes, we were only gave the boys 3 days off, so... I guess it was more about making sure that they are relatively fresh coming back, but also making sure that, you know, they look after themselves while they're on a break, as far as, you know, their conditioning and whatnot. But yeah, look, you know, 9 games to go, and with all the travel that we've done too, like, it feels like we've done a heap of travel too this year, and so it is making sure that the mind is fresh and ready to go.
2: Dolphins obviously came away with a victory on the weekend, and people tell us they're a very, very good football team. Do you have that same sense as well?
1: Without a doubt. I think they've always been a good team when they put it together. I just think that and we knew this before going into the game too, because, you know, we obviously preview our opposition, and one thing you can tell when teams are going really good is when they do all the little things really well, and they do that. They kick chase really hard. You know, they go after your backfield. You know, like your kickers as well. They're in the picture for effort areas, and you know you're a good team when you can do that. And with the strike they have, you put all that together, that makes a very good team, a dangerous team. So I feel like they've turned a bit of a corner with those little areas of the game.
2: And when you see on the weekend the Penny Panthers.

it's two in a row that they've lost, and you know, so it just shows you how good this competition is when the top 10 gets beaten. You know, they got beaten by the Titans the week before, and obviously on the weekend it was the Cowboys. So it just shows you how tough this comp is, and no matter how good you are, like if you have a slightly off day and a couple of players don't turn up, then you get hurt. And

0: break as well. Yeah, enjoy it. Put the feet up.
1: Appreciate it, boys. Thank you.
0: Thanks, Stacey. Take care.
2: Tune in for live commentary of State of Origin Game 3. Kickoff 10:05 Wednesday night. Thanks to our mates at ECN. 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

0: game that's got in our heads recently, the Pyramid. We've been close so many times, and we still haven't built one. I don't think we've built one this year, have we? What are we? July the 1st.
1: Very average side.
0: It's actually grim stuff, July the 1st.
2: That's okay. Do you know why? Because it's test football season, and this is when the cream rises to the top.
1: Okay. We'll see about that.
2: We get to test mode.
1: I tell you, if you guys don't get this, I don't think you'll ever get one. And that's being quite genuine, like all jokes aside. I think this is very, very easy to get.
0: Well, it's not 5:15 yet, so Millsy's still switched on. Yep, he's still good to go. Game.
1: This is a genuine layup for you blokes, right. Okay? So this is the game we play if you're just listening to us for the very first time, because they are coming in absolute droves, Millsy. Millsy and Guy work together to build the pyramid. Each pyramid has 10 building blocks. They start off easy and they get progressively harder, okay? So today's theme for the pyramid is big newsworthy transfers or memorable transfers in sporting history. Okay, so I'll say the team X went from.
0: And you actually think we're going to get this?
2: It's not really transfers in cricket, rugby, and league.
1: And where they went to.

0: well done, Hawks to the Sydney Swans. No one saw that coming. Rightio. Block number 5. The Wigan Warriors to the Auckland Warriors.
1: Oh, yep.
0: What was that famous transfer?
1: Well, there's a few. You got Bell.
0: I'll say famous for the wrong reasons.
1: Oh.
0: Yeah.
1: Okay, say it again, sorry.
0: Yeah, the Wigan Warriors to the Auckland Warriors.

0: transfers the Auckland Blues to the Toronto Wolfpack.
1: Toronto Wolfpack. Toronto Wolfpack.
0: They're now defunct.
2: Who's gone and played?
1: So a big time Blues player.
0: Big time.
1: Oh. What about Ma'a? Did Ma'a? Ma'a Nonu? Did he go from the Blues up to...
2: I feel like he...
1: Major League footy? Was it the Blues last? But would that be big time because he was past it by then?
2: He was
1: big player.
2: Was he at the Blues last? Yeah, he was at the Blues last, I think.
1: Big player. But what was that big time? Other big players.
2: Yeah, I'm trying to think of others who have gone to America as well.
1: You're talking like a proper All Black lash?
0: Yeah, like...
1: Like 50 tests more.
0: Yeah, like a big name.
1: Big name All Black.
2: I think Ma'a's a good shout, Millsy.
1: I know he went up there.
2: Yeah. And I think he was at the Blues. That's where he ended his time in Super Rugby. And he's obviously gone on to even better things now. Up.
1: What are some other big players from the Blues?
2: Still playing remarkably. I reckon we just go there. Happy with that.
1: Okay.
0: You want to lock in Martin Nonu? In 2019, it went from the Auckland Blues to the Toronto Wolfpack to the Sydney Roosters. It was Sonny Bill Williams.
1: Did he go up there, did he?
2: I don't remember him going to America.
0: Yeah, I think NRL, the Toronto Wolfpack, or not NRL, Rugby League, the Toronto Wolfpack. And
2: I don't even really remember him being at the Blues.
1: What number was that, Lash?
0: That was block number seven.
1: The other one
2: was still to come.
0: And then NRL granted him special permission to play the back end of the 2020 NRL season once the Wolfpack went bust and he went to the Roosters and they were knocked out by the Raiders. Okay.
1: What are the other questions?
0: Paris Saint-Germain into Miami.
1: Oh, that's old Messi.
0: Messi, yep. Well done. New Zealand rugby to the Cardiff Blues.
1: Cardiff Blues. New Zealand rugby.
2: Enskimm?
0: No.
1: Andrew Hall?
0: No.
1: The physio? I mean, the fitness trainer that went on to be CEO? Oh. Cardiff Blues?
0: No. This was like, you know, like, there's big names like Sonny Bill Williams and there's the biggest of names.
1: How long ago?
0: 2005.
1: Oh, is this old, the prop?
0: No.
2: Not Carl Heyman.
0: New Zealand rugby to the Cardiff Blues was Jonah Lomu.
1: I didn't realise you went and played for Cardiff, actually.
0: His kidney break.
1: Yeah. Did he play for North Harbour as well, in and around that? Okay, next one.
0: And the last one, block 10, was the London Wasps to the Melbourne Rebels.
2: Oh, Cipriani.
0: Danny Cipriani. Hey, fair try though, boys. Fair try. You just slipped up there, didn't you?
2: He's so condescending when you get to this stage, isn't he?
1: The Toronto Wolfpack.
0: Yeah. A lucky voice.

0: Football World Cup moment. Dennis Bergkamp's glorious goal, 1998.
1: One touch can change everything. Frank de Boer launches it long, a ball that should be simple to defend. But Dennis Bergkamp has other ideas. A touch of genius.
2: Dennis Bergkamp, let the ball in! Dennis Bergkamp!
1: Turn of pure class and a finish that sends Argentina home.
0: That was a Sport Nation Football World Cup moment.
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8: Now, as we've talked about it before, it came up last week, but it's been brought up again. We had a text come through yesterday that we didn't quite have time to get to as we're chocker on the show, but I can't let it go by without discussing what this is. It was, in fact, Ginge, self-titled, text through saying, just hoping that, he said, the Wires are bloody cursed. He wanted a rundown of the injuries and possible return times. Hoping to get some of the boys back because it's not going to get any easier. Correct. It will not get any easier. This is very official. That Jackson Ford would hope to get back by the finals, maybe. Mm. I mean, he could be a crack for the last game or so of the season if he recovers in a freakish kind of way. It's ACLs and season over for Tanner Boyd and for Roger Tuivasa-Sheck. We are expecting Leka Halasima and James Fisher-Harris to be back for the next game. Got to buy this week and back for round 19 versus the Tigers. Not quite sure over Lofiana Cam-Pereira when he's back, and Dallin's looking at a few weeks as well, and that's what we know of at the moment. Rocco Berry's been in and out of injury. Of course, this season hasn't seen first grade as of yet. Do you believe in curses? You've played sport at a high level, the highest level possible. Are you superstitious? Do you believe that a team or players can be cursed?
9: Starting to think maybe the Wires are. With some of the injuries, like, you think, how many years has there always been a lot of hope? And then it's just absolutely torn apart.
8: Not that I can think of why it is. There's some instances, right, that where curses come on and you can go, right, that's what it is. But the Warriors have been going for forever now, right? We're talking 31 years.

0: know any sporting teams you follow, involved with, or famous curses you can think of? And more to the point, do you know how to break them? There was another curse that was brought up just recently, in fact, is in the World Cup. Harry Kane was, of course, is the gun for England, right?
1: Now, England everyone is knows. Cursed.
0: They've won it before, though, right? But they were taking on Ghana, and a Ghanaian witch doctor. A Ghanaian witch doctor put a curse on Harry Kane to stop him from scoring against Ghana when they met in the pool stages. He then removed the curse afterwards and said, "It's okay, you are released from this curse. I hope you understand it was just for this game. We are friends. I wish you nothing but the best." Now, did Harry Kane go on to score after that, Alpha? Did Harry Kane score in the game after Ghana?
1: Yes.
0: Yes, he did.
1: Yes, he did.
0: So they had this curse removed.
1: Because I had him to score two and he only got one. So I know that, in fact. Well, maybe. Are you saying, because there's a lot of haters out there for the Waz. See, I love my Waz. I love my team. But do you feel like there's someone out there that we don't know of that potentially might be putting a curse on this team? Because this is our year. That tagline's been floating about for a while now. This is our year, and every single game, there's always a moment where you're like, oh, no, not again. On the weekend, DWZ goes down. Now, look, I'm not even going to say it, because we know what happened when Sumo brought up Tanner Boyd, so I'm not even going to say
0: it. Don't do it. No.
1: I won't say anything, but maybe, Sammy, you're onto something here. How do we get rid of a curse? I don't know. Well, first thing I can think of is a local Komatua going along to the Waz and doing a blessing around the changing rooms, walking around the park.
0: They have plenty of blessings. They do that plenty of times, is. They are very deeply and spiritually connected to Te Ao Māori.
1: Anyone else got any ideas? What, you've got an idea? Maybe we need to go a bit deeper in this. And there's always been a name that was brought up last week, Danhausen.
0: Danhausen. Yeah, if you're not aware of Danhausen,

0: right before they went on a run that changed the NBA game.
1: Yeah.
0: We need to find a way to get this uncursed. Maybe Danhausen's the answer. Maybe we need to put a plea out. But we are calling out to you, the audience, Sport Nation. How do you break a sporting curse? Do you believe in sporting curses?
1: Well, Josh, not even the Wilds, through. The Chiefs too. Do it for both of the teams.
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2: 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Thanks to SEN. Tune in for live FIFA World Cup commentary of Brazil versus Norway. 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
0: I'm keen to know from you, when you heard of the Super Rugby format shake-up, were you like, nailed it, or where'd you lie?
1: Well, there's not many other options. I think you go straight top four, and then you obviously lose out on certain games. The competition will be less game.

0: what it is. I think what will be great for the competition is what was great this year was the Hurricanes playing like the Hurricanes did. I thought it was great for Wellington. I think it was great for the competition. They set it alight and, you know, they really rose to the occasion. Now, I'll put the onus on other teams, other nations, over in Australia, even a Fiji, to find some sort of form or, you know, an ability to go out there and compete and make this competition an even playing field. Because when you're going into a competition, it's easy. We can go, Crusaders are going to be there. Chiefs are going to be there. Hurricanes might be there. They've lost a lot of players this year. They're all shooting off elsewhere. But interesting to see how they can back up this season. But outside of that, you've got no idea. So I'd love a surprise. I'd love a nation, a team that, you know, like a force. They showed signs this year that could potentially go out there and compete. Fiji, a couple of years ago, they were very, very competitive. Hard to play at home. The travelling's the only question mark with Fiji and Drua. So, yeah, look, I think the format's great. I think there was not many other options for them. There's more rugby, there's more games. But I'd love to see other nations, other teams being competitive this year, Sammy.
1: Yeah, fair enough. The concept of 16 matches between these 10 teams expanding, I don't know if it needed an expansion in that regard. I thought, well, if they're expanding, it's because they're trying to get everybody to play home and away. That's what that's the only concept I could have imagined with the expansion. But that falls short. So it's more rugby between fewer teams, which I didn't think was requirement, unless, you know, I haven't looked at the scheduling too precisely, but that was required to get down to the one bye instead of two byes. I don't know. But I look at it and I go, okay, you're right. The teams are going to be playing each other a little bit more often. There'll be a little bit more. Didn't we just see that game? But it's up to the teams. The format is always going to be like that when you reduce consistently, as Super Rugby has. You've hit it perfectly. It's up to the teams. The only bit of intrigue really is who is going to beat the Chiefs in the final next season, right? That's it.
0: Oh, yeah. Sorry, too soon. Sammy. Too soon. Look. Yeah, I'd just like to see an even competition. You look at the NRL at the moment, 2 points, 4 points split in the top eight. It's very, very competitive. This part of the time of the season, you kind of know who's rising to the top. But now I've got no idea. There's been some teams that have shown some absolute class as of late. So be even. And if you've only just caught up, I'll give you a quick update on the new Super Rugby. 10 teams compete. Each team plays 16 matches. The regular season lasts 17 rounds. Each team gets one bye instead of two. Last year there was two byes. This season runs from the 12th of February to 26th of June in 2027. The top two get a bye. When it comes to playoffs, so straight through to the semi-finals. Lucky losers gone. So if you're out, you're out. See you later. Sayonara. I love that part of this new

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10: LeBron going round again. I don't think we should be surprised, but is LeBron becoming, rather than the centre point of the NBA, a sideshow now? Where he goes, there's attention, but this isn't getting peak LeBron anymore, is it?
11: Oh, look, it depends what way you look at it. You know, he's leading the stats in a lot of the areas of the game, most points, assists, whatever. He's at the top of the leaderboard in the most of them. I think the most intriguing thing about this was Bronny James' son, and you always thought that was a package. Well, his contract with the LA Lakers became fully guaranteed yesterday. And then today, LeBron has announced that he's going to go to the market and make himself available. Now, the team, look, you'd have to say with LeBron's services, a lot of teams would be looking to acquire LeBron. And that's just how
10: sure
11: good he still is. 24 years, 24 seasons. Yeah, look, he's not the LeBron he once was. There's no doubt in my mind. You know, he's not producing the big plays, the big moments, the dominating of games, athleticism out there and being able to dominate the hoop, etc. But he's still LeBron James. And when you have LeBron James, you're going to bring marketability, you're going to bring sponsors, you're going to bring eyes to the court. Now, the team that has been touted to acquire LeBron

0: James, which I found rather interesting. And it reminds me of the time when the Miami Heat... Miami Heat went for the big three. The big four,
1: yeah.
0: And that's Chris Bosh, Dwayne Wade, and LeBron James. You've got others there. Ray Allen, you know, made himself known as well, and we all know what happened there. Now, the team that is looking to acquire LeBron James is Golden State Warriors. Now, we all know the legacy. We all know the domination of the Golden State Warriors. Golden State Warriors, Stephen Curry, Klay Thompson was there. They had others. Draymond Green still there. They went on a bit of a roll. Andre Iguodala. We all know what they've done. Now, that squad has changed significantly. They've lost a lot of players. Klay's gone. A lot of players getting old and moving on elsewhere. Well, you look at the makeup of their squad. And the reason and the opportunity of how they're going to acquire LeBron James is an interesting one. Draymond Green is going to opt out of his player option. And what does that do? That releases $27.1 million USD on the salary cap. Stephen Curry is the highest paid. I think he's $63 million, followed by Jimmy Butler. And Jimmy Butler is there. You wouldn't know it because he's been out with an ACL injury. Okay, so he's been injured, but he's around $58 million. And then you got Draymond Green, who's around that 40-odd million. So that player option will allow them to go out and acquire LeBron James if they need to. So the big four could be assembling at Golden State, and now we could potentially see Golden State being competitive in the NBA again.
1: So Draymond Green's doing a Brunson.
0: Basically.
1: He's saying,
0: I don't understand it. I don't understand it. $27.1 million is a lot of money, and you're opting out of your player option. But I guess championships is bigger than the cash, because I guess when you acquire another championship, your marketability goes up, your commercial ability goes up. So there's a lot of upside to that. So, look, I don't understand.
1: Draymond Green's getting on as well. I mean, I know, LeBron's a freak athlete playing on for as long as he is, right? He's not the new norm. There will be players that can go long, but I don't think we're going to expect Draymond Green to be playing that deep into it. Draymond Green, being somebody who made a sacrifice of that size for the team, was definitely not my bingo card. Don't know the bloke, obviously, but not the way I had him pegged as a basketballer. Maybe he wants to be going out on a title. He goes, do you know what? A few million, I'd rather finish a winner, and that becomes a legacy I can bank on.
0: Do you know what's crazy about this move? Is it's not only LeBron James you're acquiring. It's the reuniting of LeBron James and Anthony Davis. So apparently,
1: AD, of course,
0: Anthony Davis from the Washington Wizards is looking. They're looking at him as well. So it's a two-player option. Two of the biggest names in the NBA could potentially go in to join Draymond Green, Jimmy Butler, and Stephen Curry at the Golden State Warriors.
1: Okay, I stand corrected. Okay, he's not a sideshow. He's going to go bring a new title down and then just add to this legacy. That greedy bugger. But what about leaving old Bronny behind? All right, you stay there, Bronny. Look forward to playing your son. I know all your weaknesses. Daddy's going to school you right up. That'll be fun. Now that I'm looking forward to. Keep those texts coming through on
0: the dinosaurs.
1: 8833. Yeah, well, let's talk about it. Let's talk about it, Jared. Change their name from the Warriors to the Dinosaurs. Come on now. There is an old saying about form being temporary and class being permanent. The names that were rattled off there by our man, Stephen A. Dagg, he was going through deep diving on who's coming where, and you can't tell me that you'd see that lineup on a court and you'd go, oh, old men, we're going to school you. Have you never watched a Disney movie? The old men can always hang with the young bucks when they're good enough, when they're generational talents. I think it's worth a roll of the dice for the Golden State Warriors. I do. But Ted always come in with LeBrick James won't make Golden State competitive. He's too old. Listen, I get it. I do. And, you know,

0: I started that conversation going, this is a sideshow. Because, yes, he did top some very important stat counts, Dagger. But, and I, you know, in the eyes of some, he's the greatest of all time, right? Not anyone who lived through the Jordan era, but everybody, if you didn't, he is the greatest that so many players, people have ever watched and seen. So I get it. You can't deny his class. I don't want to say he's padding stats, but I certainly think he's very aware of them with his game time and choices on the court.
1: Yeah, definitely, for sure. It's an interesting debate in the old
0: greatest. Because that's his legacy now, right? The best in all these categories. That's how he wins the GOAT debate in the eyes of some. It's like, well, he did more of this, he did more of that. Look at every stat in LeBron is top. So I think that matters to him. Not more. I'm not suggesting he doesn't care about winning. I'm not suggesting that he doesn't want to win titles. I'm just saying that I think.

0: move, if it does happen, is all about another chip. Because the closer you get to those six chips that Michael Jordan has, then the closer those conversations in regards to who's the greatest of all time become a reality. Right now, I don't think he, oh, look, he's close, obviously, to Michael Jordan, but he sits atop. He sits atop of the crown. He's got the crown around his head, but I guess this move will potentially closen it up to potentially, equaling LeBron James. I look at the stats from last year, and LeBron James isn't, like I said before, the LeBron James of the past. He's averaging 20.9 points per game. He's 6.1 rebounds, 7.2 assists. This is a production of 33 minutes per game that he is playing. There's been times there where he has been unavailable through injury. But I think the big opportunity for the Golden State Warriors lies with Jimmy Butler. Jimmy Butler's out with an ACL, who didn't play at all throughout last season. He was averaging 20 points, 5.6 rebounds, 4.9 assists at 31 minutes. So if they're going to get any close to winning the championship again, they need Jimmy Butler fully healthy and ready to go. If they've got a fully healthy squad, the Golden State Warriors, they can go on and win it. Like, you look at that squad: Curry, Green, Butler, James, and potentially Anthony Davis. Now, that's a big-time five. You've got height with AD. You've got power with LeBron James. You've got defensive prowess with Draymond Green, defensively one of the best in the competition. You've got Jimmy Butler with production around the court, and Steph Curry doing what Steph does, shooting it from everywhere and shooting 50 points. So it's a nice squad. It's an aging squad, there's no doubt. It's a nice squad that they could potentially go on and win it. So there you go. That's enough for basketball.
1: No, but it does bring into that LeBron discussion, right? We've got here people saying he's a dinosaur, he's too old. But there'll be, like I said, there's a big section of society that'll say, look at the stats, that makes him the GOAT. If he's the best they've ever seen in all these categories. Now, this is down to longevity, and longevity should be rewarded as a stat, right?
0: Because he spends $1 million on his body a year.
1: It ain't easy. It is not easy doing what he does at any age of his career. So I think that it's still definitely worth being factored into it. But I ask you this. I'm right now, if I say to you, tennis, men's tennis, the GOAT, who is it?
0: Mm.
1: Who do you say?
0: Oh, it's a hard one, eh? Jokic?
1: Yeah, see, Djokovic wins on stats, right? Mm. He's won the most majors.
0: But who's my favourite? Roger Federer.
1: Yeah, but see, I say Federer's the GOAT because I say he won his in an era of competition. Now, I'll bring you in into this, Alpha. Robbie McFarlane, our producer extraordinaire and the man we turn to for tennis. Where do you look at for stats? Because I know that, for example, you are massive in your fantasy sports, so stats matter massive to you. But when you talk about the great, do you look at stats when you decide it, or do you look at the overall talent and skill set?
2: Well, it's sort of a mix of both, which is a classic fence-sitting answer. But
1: yeah, it's perfectly. How's that?
2: But I mean, for tennis, bringing that back, I mean, I was about a few years ago saying, you know, I definitely Federer, and I'm similar to Iz. I just absolutely loved watching Roger play, but you just can't understate the longevity of Novak and how he's still going. So, you know, he's definitely putting his name into that conversation. But I do think that once he retires, I think, because it's like, it's all sort of in the now, we're thinking about Novak playing at the moment and how he's still able to keep going. But I think once he stops, people might, you know, look more at Roger as a greater player.
1: So if you flip this as well, who's the greatest All Black wing of all time?
0: Jonah.
1: Most people around the world are going to say Jonah.
0: Mm.
1: Statistically, it's Doug Hallett. So, well, it's
0: for now.
1: And Doug Hallett is a Blues guy. He's a year older than me, I think, 1 or 2 years older than me. Doug Hallett was someone I loved, absolutely adored. So I'm not throwing any shade at Doug Hallett. But Jonah Lomu is the GOAT. Internet, people consider him the greatest rugby player of all time, let alone greatest wing for the All Blacks, right? So the stats tell a story, but they can distort.

0: thought what greatness is. It's like Dele Messenger, Clive Churchill and rugby league. They're held to this pedigree, but no one ever saw them play, who's still around. No one knows what they were like. So we just were told they were great. Generationally, at least there'll be Jonah highlights they can look back to and go, holy cow. Or they go, well, sorry, every winger does that these days. Why was that so special? That's what history can do. Numbers will always be there as a marker for the greats, the Margaret Courts and the like. I mean, technically, John Kerwin scored the most tries for the All Blacks if you throw in non-test matches, right? So stats as a marker, I think, is definitely important. Because you don't want somebody saying someone's the greatest and they didn't achieve anything statistically. Doesn't add up. But I think we throw too much weight behind it. I think the stats have become a bit of a distortion over who are the true champions of a sport. It's just a personal opinion.
1: I hear what you're saying, because there's athletes out there that can just plot along, play 100-odd tests, you know, very good in their position, but do they have big moments, big highlight reels and big high pressure moments where they get the job done? So yeah, it's an interesting one and a debate that will linger on for a very, very long time, Sammy. Is LeBron James the greatest of all time in my eyes? No. Is
0: can
1: he in
0: he
1: other people's
0: it?
1: Eyes?
0: Is there, any,
1: yes.
0: Is there anything he can do to get there though? That's my point. If he won another three championships in the next three
1: titles,
0: years and he
1: probably.
0: Plays until he's 99.
1: Yeah, titles would probably be something that would, yeah, in terms of measuring sticks, would probably close the gap for me. In terms of players of all time, who's my favourite? Kobe Bryant.
0: Yeah.
1: KB. So both of them, not even in my eyes, my favourite player of all time. So, look, it's a debate that will linger on, but LeBron James, what we do know is he's going around for a 24th season. He's keen to play, and there's a reason he has longevity in the game. He looks after his body. He invests heavily in his body. And he's going to potentially going to play for the Golden State Warriors, who I thought were doomed and gloomed.
0: Yeah.
1: And they are just getting absolutely stacked with players.
0: Terrifyingly, they could be back, baby. They could be back. Jared texts through on 8833. Sammy, he only dominates in certain stats, obviously because of longevity. Credit to him. Jordan dominates in the majority of stats, quote unquote, as he says here, that truly matter in half the time. That can be true. Will be interesting to see how often the Golden State Warriors have their strongest lineup on court. Okay. And there's some, we've just talked about the injuries holding some of them back. And Mike the Ram, always through with the decisive question. Morning team, maybe LeBron wants a change of scenery, so how about the Breakers? Okay, we'll open the conversation doors for him now. Well, we'll have a crack. Oh, look, if he wants to, I suppose we will entertain it.
2: 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Kickoff 10:05 Wednesday night. Thanks to our mates at ECN. 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

0: but the important people of New Zealand basketball, including players, coaches, and of course the pioneers who put us on the map. 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
14: The June 30 deadline, for those who don't follow the NRL closely, is the time where you can sign somebody and come and join your squad for this season. Post that, you're going to wait till the next year, aside from very rare examples. Two players were announced to come joining mid-season. Luke Laulili from the Tigers to come in as a prospect to help cover some of the wing injuries. And another one who brings a name that we hold in very high regard in this country. Riley Price, who is a very talented young man, has played a bit of footy for the Cowboys, a bit for the Panthers, and recently playing in the Queensland Cup for Redcliffe. He is a Warrior as of now. Be part of bolstering the forward options that they have, not just now, but for the next couple of years as well. And the reason that name is so familiar and so respected is the man who joins us on the line now, former Warriors captain and absolute fan favourite, Stephen Price. Pricey, thanks for joining us on the show. And, mate, tell us about the pride for you, your boy signing with the Warriors.
15: G'day, mate. Yeah, really good to be on, mate. Yeah, it's sort of crazy how things happen and the game of rugby league, opportunities come up.

and yeah, Rosie's had a little bit of been a bit unlucky over the last year and a year or so when he was at the Panthers. Had a knee injury and stuff, so had to go back and sort of restart. And he has did that really well at Redcliffe. And then, yeah, the opportunity come up to come over to New Zealand at the Warriors. And, yeah, he's so excited, mate. He can't wait. And the club's been amazing. Webby and Jerry and everybody that, you know, has reached out to Riley to make sure that the, you know, the I suppose the transition's as smooth as possible. And he's got a partner as well who's also made a trip over, which we all know is a big move for anybody, but she's a Townsville girl, so yeah, big move for her, and the club's made it really, really

0: crossing the ditch before it all happened?
1: Oh, we had a talk about it, mate. And, yeah, you look at how the club's going and what he's been able to do since he's been there. And, yeah, it's on a really, really good trajectory, isn't it? I think everyone can see that. Seems like a very happy playing group and got a really good mix of experience as well as youth. So, yeah, it's a really exciting time for the club. And when the opportunity came up, yeah, he didn't really have to ask me. He was just sort of saying, you know, this opportunity's come, Dad, and I'm really excited at the opportunity, but, you know, what do you think and whatever? And, yeah, not that that has too much to sway, I suppose, on things, but it was nice that he asked and, yeah, really excited for him.
2: Yeah, I remember seeing young Riley. In fact, I interviewed a six-year-old Riley around at your house once, I think, when he was talking about Toowoomba days with you and Michael Witt. And I remember seeing him run around in oversized Warriors jerseys. We'll be seeing him one and it'll be skin tight in the future. Can't believe it. So it makes me feel very old, Stephen. So the concept of this transition coming through, people will be keen to see him, right? But for those who haven't seen much of your boy play yet, what can you tell us about his style? He is... one of those guys, he averages in the lower grades close to 100 metres, 25 tackles, 95% tackle efficiency. Those are very familiar numbers when we're talking about a price.
1: Yeah, no, he's probably my height, very similar weight to what I was when I was his age. Probably a little bit more mobile than what I was, bit smarter than me, very good ball player. And yeah, as you say, defensively, haven't been in the system at Penrith, you know, Webby's very familiar with that. Yeah, so he learned a lot when he was down there with Ive and all the players there. And, yeah, he's sort of developed as a middle forward, whether it's front row, lock, even playing on the edge at 25. You're still only, you know, learning a few things and you're right for the picking. So I really hope he has a little bit of luck and he can, you know, get some footy in under his belt, and he can really, you know, add to, I suppose, the Warriors ranks and show his wares, you know, in reserve grade and going through to hopefully get some game time in first grade. He's really looking forward to it.
0: At what age did he show signs of wanting to be a professional footy player?
1: I think, like anything, mate, you know, probably having a dad and an uncle and, you know, people around you that do it, you sort of get into that routine and all that sort of stuff. You know, Mount Albert Lions, he was loving his footy over there. And then we moved back to Australia. He went to a pretty good school at Mountain Creek Rugby League School there. And, yeah, then it was a couple of the boys at the Cowboys sort of saw that he was playing and liked what they saw and brought him up. Pretty much as soon as he finished school. So he's been in the system at the Cowboys and then obviously went to the Panthers, and then this year was at the Dolphins in Q Cup. And one of his old coaches that he had actually when he went to Townsville was Dave Elliott, who was the coach at Redcliffe. And it was a really good opportunity just for him to reset. He obviously come back from a knee reconstruction and a shoulder, and just wanted to get back and play some footy and, you know, show what he's got. And the Redcliffe Club were amazing. So he was able to get some footy under his belt and then get this opportunity. So, yeah, hopefully the luck keeps going with him and he can stay on the field and just learn the systems and his teammates and really enjoy playing footy.

0: season, Pricey, I'm sure you're paying very close attention from afar. There have been a few ins and outs around the front row stocks with injury and that Fords of late. Hopefully we're getting Van with the motor he has, very similar to you in your playing days. What do you think about where the Warriors are placed in the buy and their hopes for the back end of this?
1: Yeah, mate, I've been so impressed with the club. Unfortunately, they've had some injuries to some key players, and Rosie was saying, you know, who he's been training with, because it's the bye, he's only been able to train with the guys in the rehab, and that's sort of Roger and Fish and, you know, Wade Egan and Tanner Boyd, and you're sort of saying they're all your key players, and they're all in rehab at the moment. But what I've been really impressed with is exactly what the squad does as a team. They come in, it doesn't matter who's playing, they go and they do their role and they play really well. And that's why they're in the position that they're in, and that's why they're going as well as they're going. So if they can keep that going,

0: area where they have improved dramatically and make them a genuine contender, what would that area be, do you think?
1: I think it's the consistency in the middle. It gives, particularly the outside backs, they've been amazing too. Like the back five, getting out of trouble and putting them in a position in good ball has been really good. But I think the consistency of the middle, both defensively and with the footy, being able to get them in the really good field position and put that pressure on their middles to give it, the Warriors, the outside backs, the opportunity to do what they do. There's so many talented players on the edge. In the halves, out the back, and in the middle, as you were saying about Jackson before, being so excited to watch him, and even Mitchy Barnett, how he's developed as a footy player since he's gone to the Warriors. I sort of said to him, I'm really proud of him, but the only negative about him, he comes from New South Wales. but we sort of forgive him for that one.
2: Oh, well.
1: So okay, like him for that.
2: If only you could be picked for it, is all I got. It's to get them going. But Mitchy is just amazing for New South Wales. And I was going to ask you New South Wales by how much for Game 3, but I won't waste my breath. But I do want to ask you a question, though, Pricey, before we let you go. Stephen asked me on the other side of the break, Sammy, do you really think the Warriors can do it? What do I think? Do I think the Warriors can get it done this year? The answer for me is yes, I think they can, because I think there is no team with an untouchable aura right now. I think that everybody has shown enough fallibility to say that anyone inside that top four is a real, genuine chance. I think the last couple of weeks we're seeing a couple of 2-point losses. They can grow from that. Those are performances that there wasn't much missing. They're not going to get devastated by them. I think the Warriors are arguably the best position they have been to win a premiership. What are your thoughts on their chances in this season in particular?
1: The thing that I've really liked about this year, mate, is the game they lost against Penrith, it was a high-quality game, and they stuck it in. They should have actually won that game. There was a little bit of luck, didn't go their way, one of the tries right towards the end of the game. But that's what I like about how they're playing footy at the moment. They can play it in a number of different ways. It's not just go out, razzle-dazzle, do this, and if it doesn't work or that's unlucky, it'll, we'll see how we

0: been so consistent. And no matter who's actually putting the jersey on, they turn up with exactly the same resilience and attitude and real challenging game of footy that really puts those really top teams under pressure. So really excited about how they're going.
1: Yeah, you didn't commit though, did you? You didn't commit though, did you, Pricey? But that's okay, because your argument's a cracking argument. Hey, I just
2: look at the way they celebrate, the team, Stephen. Look at the way the teams celebrate when they get wins over the Warriors. They really matter now. You thought the Dolphins won the premiership the way they went off.
1: Yeah, well, they're a dangerous team. Hey, Pricey, can I just be selfish for one moment? Do you remember the blackout game in 2008 against the Roosters?
0: I do, mate. Yeah.
1: Mate, do you remember walking around to do the captain's interview and how the stadium just rose when you walked around that stadium?
0: Yeah, I talk to people about that all the time. It's one of those things that you can never actually appreciate or understand until it happens. And when it did, I actually got around to the other side of the field to do the coin toss, and I was blubbering. I was crying. It was that emotional. And so you sort of tell people, you know, like you're walking around the North End and they're all going pricey, whatever, it was crazy, because it was no reserve seating there, so everyone got there really early to be able to get a good seat. So it was chock-a-block, you know, in the curtain raiser, basically, or the, you know, really early. And so I had to walk from one side of the field to the other to do the coin toss, and Brad Fittler was the captain of the Roosters, and I was standing there blubbering when I got there. He said, "Mate, you all right?" I said, "Oh, my God, did you just see that? It was incredible. Like, oh, my God."
1: You've just made my day. You've just made my day. Appreciate that.
0: They started well, and then we were able to come back and beat them, as we all know. So it was an amazing day.

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13: Today marks 3 weeks until the start of the Commonwealth Games. 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We had Elise Andrews on last week. 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

0: Christian Mornings podcast. But we're keen as well to highlight those from other nations who are heading to Glasgow. At Birmingham 2022, Dukan Tutukitoa Williams became the first Norwegian to medal at a Comm Games, and he's looking to repeat it again in a few weeks' time. He joined us now on the phone. Dukan, welcome into Sport Nation, mate.
1: Thank you for having me.
0: 4 years on, how special of an achievement was that for you, knowing that you made history for Norway?
1: Like, at the time, I was excited, but then I was happy. But then probably not until like 2 or 3 years later, it really kicked in of what I did.
2: And Dukes, now... sorry, mate, you go.
1: No, you carry on.
2: sorry, brother. I was asking about Glasgow and this game's upcoming, and obviously bronze last time out. You're going for gold now in the heavyweight. Tell us about this prep and this journey towards Glasgow.
1: I was going for gold at the last one too. but the prep for this one is definitely like it's not something new like it was at Birmingham. So I've been prepping hard and just wanting to just level up from the last Commonwealth Games.
0: How does it feel different from 4 years ago, Dukes?
1: It's not gonna. I've got that feeling of I've been here before. I know what it takes. I'm willing to give it all.
0: I love that. Willing to give it all.
2: Dukes 2-0 as a professional as well. Tell us about that journey and what you've got going forward and a potential route into the pros after this game. Let's say you get the gold in Glasgow. What would be the dream sort of route for you going forward and the professional, seeing as no one wants to fight you here in New Zealand?
0: They're hiding from you.
1: Wait, can you repeat that again, please?
2: I was just wondering what sort of vision you have for the professional route going forward after Glasgow, should you get that gold?
1: Just fight the fights that I need to fight to line me up to win a world title and become a world champion. That's the ultimate dream of what I decided to do when I wanted to be a boxer, was to go to Commonwealth Games, go to the Olympics, fight as a pro and become a world champion.
0: And someone who's gone on a pretty similar journey to that, Dukan, in terms of the success at the Commonwealth Games and then risen to the pro ranks, is David Nika. What's your guy's relationship like? Is he much of an inspiration?
1: Oh, yeah, definitely. When I started as an amateur, I was always watching him because he was the best in our nation at that time. And I just met him about 2 months ago. He came to my gym to do some sparring. I was meant to spar him, but I had a concussion, so I couldn't. But it would have been nice to have shared the ring with him.
0: And how was that for you, meeting someone that you have looked up to for so long?
1: It was actually pretty cool to meet him. He's a really good dude. He had his time, and then now it's my time.
2: I love that.
1: I'm like the next best thing that's happened since David Nika.
0: Yes, I love that.
2: And Dukes, tell us about Lolo. Obviously, Lolo is a

0: combat legend in New Zealand, and quite like yourself, two very humble men who are taking on the world. Now, what's your relationship like with Lolo, and do you see him as your mentor going forward into this world championship dream?
1: Yeah, definitely. I started with my first coach, Mickey B, and then he passed away. I ended up at City Kickboxing for about a year and a half, and then it was like a miracle that during the last lockdown, I met this dude at the park, and he trained with Lolo since he was a kid. So he pretty much took me to Lolo's gym, and then 2022, the start of that year, pretty much I've been with Lolo since then, and the rest is history. It's just been winning titles and championships.
0: Yeah, so tell us about some of those championships you've got under your belt the last few years, the Pacific Games, as well as going over to, was it Tahiti last year?
1: Yeah, that was the Oceania Boxing Championships, but none of that stuff even means anything now. You know, what matters most is the Commonwealth Games in Glasgow.
2: Tell us about
1: the main focus now.
2: Tell us about the new A-team then, Duke. So 18 athletes across boxing, athletics. And I love seeing indoor bowls as well involved in the new A-team team. What's so special about this team? Who are you looking forward to spending more time with? Are there some great characters in this team?
1: I'm not even lying. The other sports are doing pique my interest. I just focus on me and the boxing team.
0: I love it.
2: Not an indoor bowls guy.
1: Nah, that stuff didn't interest me. But my boxing team, we got a sharp boxing team going.
0: That's what I call a world championship mentality.
2: Tell us about the rest of the boxing team.
1: So we've got four boxers here based in New Zealand. We all only fight for New End because none of us get selected for the NZ team. I don't know what they got going on there. I think they just pick whoever they like over there. It's just easier for us to fight for New Year.
2: I love that. And win a gold. Yeah. Well, what's the plans between now and I think your first fight's on July 26th?
1: Yeah, I think that's when my division starts. No, nothing. It's just do all the things that I need to do, like show up to training, get the rounds in, try not to peak too early, and just stay fit, healthy, and keep the mind sharp.
2: I love that. Hey, it's not cheap to do all of this. Who are your sponsors, mate? Who helps make it all possible?
1: Oh man, shout out to Snoozer, shout out to Greyland Sports Bar, Mighty Tech, and Engage.
2: Outstanding. All right.
0: Well, it's a pleasure to sponsor you, Dukes, at Snoozer, no. Brother. We can't wait to see you lift that world title and first things first, Commonwealth gold, brother. So best of luck, and looking forward to see you soon, bro.
1: Nah, thank you, my brothers. I appreciate that. You guys have a wonderful morning.
0: You too, brother. You too.
2: Duke and Tutakitoa Williams, who was the first Nuaian to medal at the Commonwealth Games at Birmingham 2022. Clearly a very humble, softly spoken man who lets his talking go on in the ring, Mitch.
0: Absolutely, he does. And he's a really interesting case in the local scene. Not many people want to fight Dukes. He has got absolute stone hands, and he's really fast as well, really fast, and a bouncy boxer as well. So I'm really excited to see what he can do. And yeah, like you say, he's a man of few words, and he really wants to let his talking be done with his fists in the ring. And I genuinely speaking, not just because I'm biased and sponsor him and he's a friend of mine, but I think he can genuinely do some really great things in the pro space. So it's a really big time for him coming up in Glasgow, should he be able to get the gold. A lot of doors open up in the UK. Mm. We were talking earlier this morning, me and Chappie, about the boxing scene in the UK is thriving. And should you get a look in against and beat some of their better boxers in the Commonwealth Games, you know, Eddie Hearn might come knocking, Frank Warren might come knocking. You've got Zuffa in the space now, Ben Shalom with his promotion as well. English boxing is really taking off. So best of luck to Dukin, and best of luck to all the other athletes in New Zealand who are going to take on the Commonwealth Games in Glasgow in a few weeks.
2: Absolutely, and we'll keep covering them in the lead up to and during the Commonwealth Games.
3: 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Thanks to our mates at ECN. 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
1: Thanks to SEN. 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
14: It's the first time since 1999 that New Zealand has won a test series in England. It's only the second time New Zealand has come from a test down to win a series ever. And it's the first time that any team has come from behind to win a three-test match series in England. That's a lot of history, and someone who played a key role on the last day to make sure it all happened is Mitch Santner. Mitch, congratulations. That must feel immensely satisfying, what you've done here at Trent Bridge.
15: Yeah, those stats are quite nice, actually. Obviously, today was a good way to finish for the boys, the series. You know, there's obviously a lot going on the last couple of days, but boys stuck at to what we talked about, you know, throughout the series. It was a nice one to win and a great series. And I guess, you know, everyone kind of chipped in throughout the whole series and, you know, we'd use different guys throughout. So, yeah, a good kind of all-round series.
14: Just to go back to the start of this test match, winning the toss, how important, the way things panned out over the following days, how important, really, that opening stand between Devon Conway and Tom Latham?
15: Yeah, I think if you look at it now, it was massive, even to, obviously, a good toss to win with the conditions, with the weather.

0: you know, the heat wave. They love a UK heat wave, but you know, and then we saw today that even yesterday, you know, the pitch started to play some tricks. So the way Tom and Dev did their thing put us in a very good position. You know, we were kind of thinking kind of 500, but you know, we knew from there that the pitch was, you know, starting to play its a few tricks. So yeah, it was a good kind of team performance in the end, you know. And I think, you know, Daryl scoring those hard runs in the third innings was massive.
1: Well, I was going to say, you've played a lot of cricket with Daryl Mitchell over the years, and he's played some brilliant innings, but have you ever seen him play a more courageous

0: I think someone to stick to a game plan as well as he did. He knew that, you know, every run was critical out there, and it was, you know, just to show, you know, I guess that fight, you know, someone crowd would get into at one stage, but he, you know, he thrives on that. And I guess for us, it's, he's the guy to do those kind of hard yards, you know, get stuck in, whether it's with the opposition or the crowd. But, you know, I think for us, he's, you know, he's a massive character for us, and it was outstanding.
1: Yeah, I think,

0: or you could.
1: Yeah, I think it was still, you know, we're still kind of in the balance, and it was, you know, every kind of run was handy. We were kind of thinking, you know, the way we let them in is if we lose, you know, 3-4 wickets quickly in the morning, and him and, you know, I guess with Rutch in there to, you know, withstand a good kind of opening spell from them on day 4. And then it was just about

0: hurt the hands, stung the hands a bit. But I think from there, it was kind of, we kind of knew how they were going to kind of operate. You know, I think then at the end of the day, you know, taking four wickets, even though we went for 100 runs, that was massive. And, you know, the pitch today was spinning a bit, but it didn't, you know, go up and down as much as we might have thought. So I think, you know, if the flip side on that, if they were only kind of two down, it would have been definitely game on today.
1: Mitch, there was a moment when Harry Brook got out hitting it down long leg's throat, and I'm not sure if you've seen the clip on social media. Rachin runs past the stump mic saying, "What on earth are they doing?" Blundell's cracking up, and then it cuts to you looking at Ducker and shrugging as if to say, "What are you guys doing?" What did you make of their approach late on day four?
0: Yeah, I think it was one of those ones. I think the new ball throughout this kind of test looked challenging. I think the way Stokes approached it, you know, what kind of, if they can get as many runs as they could tonight, you know, it puts a dent in the target. I think, but then again, I think you look at today, the way that Jamie Smith was able to kind of bat and then, you know, accumulate runs. So I think, you know, Brookie, you know, Duckett got a good one, Bethel, you know, so I think, you know, we were kind of happy the way, you know, he looked like he was striking him well, as Harry Brook does, and I guess to see the back of him was a nice one.
2: As you touched on before, Mitch, there's a heck of a lot been going on in that England team, and

0: about 4 wickets then was massive. And I think, you know, obviously the last couple of days have been about Stokesy, but I guess he's been an outstanding player on the international game, so he kind of deserves a send-off.
1: Yeah, look, not putting any shade on a great player, but it kind of makes quite a contrast, doesn't it, the way Kane Williamson waited a few days until after the first test and then almost, you know, very Kane-like announced his retirement.

0: of New Zealand cricket is in a very good position. And then it's like guys just go out there and trying to perform their roles the best they can for the team, whatever that looks like, whether it's in England at Trent Bridge or in New Zealand. So, and I think that's, you know, a massive kind of the score 2-1 at the end of, but, you know, we've used probably 16, 17 guys throughout the series. And, you know, like you said, everyone's kind of stepped up when called upon. So I guess with this, you know, how hard Test cricket is, obviously for bowlers, and, you know, so, you know, I think for Zaki to come in on the back of, you know, having an 8-over spell in the morning in the nets and then being called upon that day to bowl as well. So I think, you know, throughout this series, you know, different guys are stepping up at different times, and that puts, you know, us in a very good spot as, you know, as a team.
1: Talking of which, a couple of runouts on the last day. Firstly, Henry Nicholls to run out Joe Root, who I suppose was one guy that you thought could still get in between you guys and a win. And then later on in the day, Tung hits a ball to your right, and you pull off the run out. I mean, just talk us through that one.
2: Whose was better, mate? Yeah. Go on, talk it up.
0: Well, we're probably taking Joe Root over Tungy's one, aren't we? So I think at the stage of the game as well, you know, that we knew that was a massive wicket. And, you know, the pitch, you know, probably didn't do as much as we thought. So, you know, every wicket was crucial. I mean, mine had more flair, but probably Toby's one was meant more.
2: Bit of mayo, you reckon? Bit of Nottingham mayo on that one. Hey, mate, obviously, and TJ touched on it at the top, the enormous historical nature of this. I know you try and talk about how you like golf more than cricket, but the historical nature of this tour and the success of this team, when you look at what was done in India, which you played a part in as well, what's clicking at the moment within those four walls?
0: Yeah, I think there's obviously a belief now that, you know, we are a very, very good team. You know, to always, you know, to go overseas is always a challenge for most teams. To win overseas is obviously the end goal. So to do it in India, obviously, and now to do it here, you know, I think the depth of the squad is massive. You know, I think our fast bowling unit is probably as strong as it has ever been. And then, you know, the batters are going out there and scoring runs as well. So, I mean, we know we have a few challenges coming up as a test group, you know, India at home and then, you know, Australia away, which is probably the hardest place to go and win. So, we'll obviously savour the series win tonight. I guess in a few months we worry about what the next kind of challenge looks like.
1: Yeah, I was going to say, it's very good of you to join us because the match ended reasonably early in the day. What's the day been like?
0: Yeah, it's been pretty good. You never want them to drag out too much on day five, but so it was quite nice, and families got around and running around on the outfield, which was quite cool, and boys are settling into a couple of beers as probably deserved.
1: Yeah, mate, this is special. As I say, it hasn't been done before by a New Zealand team in England. In fact, I don't think anyone's done it before in a series like this. So all I can say is, you know, congratulations to you, to everyone involved. It's been fascinating to watch this whole thing unfold, but you guys have played brilliantly to do this after losing, I suppose, on a bit of a lottery of a pitch at Lord's, to come back and do that. One that you guys will be able to remember with great pride for the rest of your careers, huh?
0: Yeah, and I think that was part of it. We knew that Lord's was, you know, a bit of a, you know, it was still a good game, but it was the kind of pitch played a massive part. And then we knew that the Oval was going to play different again to what we got here. So I think, you know, the way the boys were able to adapt and step up, we needed, especially the last two tests, has been, I guess, the most pleasing thing as a group. And then, you know, calling on different people throughout, you know, the series as well, and being able to step up. So I think, you know, we've kind of, you know, looking forward, you've got kind of all bases covered in different conditions, and guys have stepped up. So yeah, in terms of a group and a unit, I think we're in a pretty good place.
1: Good on you, Mitch. Thanks for talking to us.
0: No worries. A
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1: Well, New Zealand's had some fantastic cyclists over the years in the Tour de France, but one of our most decorated riders has never actually got a crack until now. Aaron Gate will ride at next month's edition of Le Tour for XDS Astana, achieving what's no doubt a lifelong dream. He joins us out of his base in Andorra. Gatey, welcome in, mate.
2: Thank you very much.
1: Before we get into the Tour, you, like so many cyclists, are based in Andorra. What is life like at the moment?
2: It's a very hot time of year, to put it a little bit basically. But no, it's a good time to be here. Summertime in Andorra is pretty beautiful. There's a lot of people out enjoying riding the bike. So sometimes you have to pinch yourself that it's, even on the hard days, that it's actually a job to get to ride around, and people pay to come here and be a tourist, and we get to live here and do it nearly every day. So it's definitely a nice part of the job.
1: You won four golds at comms 4 years ago, three in the Velo. That road race is still one of my favourite moments and one of my favourite things I think I've ever covered your answer of. I think I just won a bike race when I asked you what on earth had just happened. I think it's still one of my favourite answers ever. But you chose not to go to comms, mate. Talk us through all of that and how hard of a decision it was.
2: Yeah, it certainly wasn't easy. But like I, when in the sport, and I guess in most things, you have to try and grab opportunities that present themselves with both hands, and a shot at doing the Tour de France is something that all cyclists dream of, and I certainly have since I was just getting started. And then in the early meetings with the team end of last year, they said, hey, look, it's been a really good year for you this year. We'd really love to reward you with a start in the Tour next year, and sort of mapped out the plan between November and this July. And that didn't involve the Commonwealth Games, and it didn't involve the Road National Championships. And those were two things that were quite hard to just give up. But I was like, hey, big picture, let's put my best foot forward and try and do everything I can to stay on side and give it my best crack to do this race and go there with good form. And yeah, so it's nice that it has worked out. And so far, those sacrifices have been worthwhile making, it seems.
1: Is this a dream come true?
2: Oh, definitely. It's something that, like I said, every cyclist, I think, aspires to do one day. So it's nice to be finally getting a chance to do it myself. And I hope I can really make the most of the opportunity and make a bit of a mark on the race while I'm there.
1: You say opportunity. Did you think that opportunity may have passed in your career?
2: Yeah, I guess so. It's like this is my second year with the XDS Asana team, and which is also the first team I've ridden for, which is the top division. And

0: to the Tour de France every year, but to really have a start, you have to be in one of the top 18 teams in the world, and then to get a start in the Tour, you have to be one of the eight guys out of a roster of 30 riders to be selected to go. So it's definitely not a, statistically, it's not an easy thing to do. So it's taken me a fair while to get there. I think I may actually be the oldest debutant of the Tour de France ever. So not that I want to make that one, sing that one too loudly, but I'm going there to do a job with the team, and I hope I can do it well.
1: I wasn't going to bring up the age because it seems that I always just bring up your age with you, but you've brought it up.
0: There's talk that the oldest guy in the team is considering whether he continues or retires. So I'm hoping that he does stay on, so I don't get the. Take that honour of the oldest in the team for next year.
1: Oh, so he's not like 22 or anything, and you're coming in.
0: Not quite, no.
2: tell us about the team, mate, because you say it's the first time you've ridden for a top-tier team. Obviously, everything, unfortunately, that happened with Black Spoke meant that you had to go searching for a new team. What's that whole journey been like?
0: Yeah, certainly that window after Black Spoke certainly wasn't easy, and I got lucky through through friends in the sport, particularly a honorary Kiwi by the name of John Dam, who's actually got an Australian passport, but he may as well have a New Zealand one because he's done a lot for Kiwi cyclists over the years. And he was working for a Spanish team, Burgos BH. And he was like, "Hey, mate, I reckon you could be all right here." And spoke to the manager and managed to get a last minute spot there and had a really good season with them. And that was enough to, get XDS Asana interested. And so it was nice to be able to jump ship across to here. And it's been, really good experience so far. It's a very big, I was sort of thinking when I first signed with them that I was going to, it'd be nice to move from a Spanish speaking team to an English speaking one. But then I quickly realized that actually I was the only native English speaking rider on the whole team. Luckily we do kind of default to English most of the time, but yeah, 15 Italians, a few Kazakhs, a couple of Russians. And then even in our tour team of eight riders, we've got, a Dutchie, a German, two Colombians, two Italians, and a Kazakh. So it's it's a pretty wild mix, but we seem to all get along all right, and it's part of the fun, learning about other people's cultures and everything. And of

0: point number one on the agenda when we all meet up in Barcelona tomorrow.
1: Yeah. Can I introduce you to Tim Payne as your opening line?
0: Yes.
1: Well, the team itself, though, mate, what are they about? What values do they hold? What drew you to them as well, other than the opportunity?
0: Well, it's a sport with it's a team with quite a rich history, one that I grew up watching on TV when I first started. So it was, kind of almost coming to this team in itself was a kind of surreal opportunity, and one that I definitely couldn't pass by. It's a really good mix. It's a good mix for me of some of the old school ways of thinking of just do the hard work, show up to the race fit and ready to go, and we can see how everyone goes. But also the sport is evolving quite quickly too, with training techniques and nutrition has evolved a lot with the amount of carbs and everything that we have to take on board. So it's fun for me that the sport, there's always something new, it's never status quo and never stale. There's always a new challenge or a new race or something that I haven't done before in the sport. So it's been super enjoyable journey so far.
1: That nutrition side of it, I always find funny with you guys, because like I've seen you at cafes in Cambridge smashing two pieces of carrot cake and a coffee after a 200K ride. What kind of numbers are we looking at here in terms of like carbs and calories for the tour?
0: I'm yet to be sent the full nutrition plan, but basically we get in previous races, and then the tour will be stepped up another level where we have a daily plan set by the nutritionist of macro targets for us to meet. So how many grams of carb, protein and fat we have to eat for breakfast, lunch and dinner. And even in a sort of normalish stage race, we're talking like 6,000 to 7,000 calories a day versus your normal average Joe blogs of aiming for 2,000. So it's a lot of food we have to get through, and we're lucky that we actually have a partner that has provided a sponsor that's provided a kitchen truck for us. So we have a chef that travels with us through the different parts of France and everything. I mean, it's kind of ironic because the French are known for being good cooks and having great cuisine, but at bike races it tends to be the complete opposite, where there's no better way to fire up one of the Italians than present them some French cooked pasta in its sloppy water soaked form. So it's a nice luxury to have things like that, and it does make a big difference to recovery and fueling that you can do it right and be ready for day after day.
1: Oh, that sounds awful. That's no thanks. Kiwi cyclist Aaron Gate with us here on Sport Nation. Do you now seek out George Bennett, for example, for advice? Do you ask him, someone like him or Dion or Paddy, who have done these before, and say, what should I be expecting?
0: It was quite good, actually. I bumped into the school pickup. I bumped into Sam Bewley and Daryl Impey. Daryl Impey being the South African who I upset at the Commonwealth Games road race you mentioned earlier. But he's also a good friend, and they both said, yeah, just be like, you think you know bike racing, but the Tour de France is something else. The level of stress and everything that is kind of just cranked up to 11 every day is something you think you're prepared for, but it's always going to be something unexpected. So at least I know to expect the unexpected. And it's a little bit cliched, but you just kind of have to get on with the job sometimes and try and filter out the stuff that isn't important, but also enjoy it for what it is. Like, I think it's unprecedented the amount of supporters that come out roadside and the Tour de France to support you and cheer you on. And so I think that's something that's going to be important to enjoy along the journey as well. And hopefully we can see some Kiwis out along the roadside too.
1: We've got 3 weeks until Comm Games starts. How does it sit with you knowing you're not going to be there? And what's the viewing plan? And we blame you for Cam Stewart retiring? The fact that you're not there and your little mate's not there?
0: It is a shame that he's hung up the wheels, but seems like he's enjoying life as a builder. Hopefully he's honing his skills so he can come and build a deck for me one day. But it's a shame for the sport to lose him, but also I'm really looking forward to watching the Commonwealth Games. I think it's a really, really good squad we have going there, especially in the men's endurance space. And the boys have actually just been absolutely on fire over in America recently, riding for the New Zealand Cycling Project team. I think they won 10 of the 13 stages of the American Dairylands Tour. And so it shows their build towards the Commonwealth Games is going pretty well. So I definitely look forward to tuning in and watching how they go.
1: All right. You knew this.

0: question was coming. You're going to be 38 at the LA Olympics. I reckon I've been asking you for 6 years when you're going to retire. And part of that is because I know your wife and I know your family. And every time you say it's up to Kirsty to decide. Do I need to ask you if you're going to be at the LA Olympics, or am I asking Kirsty if you're going to be at the LA Olympics?
1: Well, the good thing about being 38 in LA, it means I'm only 42 in Brisbane.
0: there we go.
1: But it's definitely something that I do give a bit of thought at the moment. It's on the back burner, but I've been having conversations with the powers that be at Cycling New Zealand how I can try to fit in there. There's been some changes from the International Cycling Union around qualifying process and the events themselves and everything else. So it's been good to sort of keep an eye on it and make sure that I'm not drifting too far from

0: tick this goal off, try and do the Tour de France and do it well, and then refocus after that. But I like to think I'm not done on a track bike yet, but it's safe to say I've been enjoying the road, and it's the more you balance both, it does put a bit more of a strain on the family. So it's also been nice in this busy season to actually enjoy the time at home with the kids and Kirsty, and try and help out a bit around the house with our two loco boys.
1: Loco's putting it lightly as well. Those new UCI regulations, what are they?
0: There's the qualifying process has changed a bit in terms of how and when you need points to go to what particular events, and it's juggling when you need those points and also what events you need to do to actually get selected from the policy of Cycling New Zealand and the New Zealand Olympic Committee. I kind of wanted to try and go to the track worlds this year, but it's also, there's a lot of hoops to jump through, and timing is kind of against me with particular windows and everything. So it is important to still see how it's evolving, but it's good to at least stay in touch with the national coach and everything, and just make sure I'm not drifting too far away from those change in regulations. But they're not massive. It's just the way that the points you have to score and when you have to score them and when you have to have scored them by. Actually lining up at the Olympics is quite simple, but in terms of how you qualify as an individual, but the nation still has to qualify. So there's all these different individual points, nation points, and making sure they all add up. But the positive thing for us as a men's endurance team is they've reopened the number of spots you get back up to what it used to be in prior games, where you qualify the four riders for the team pursuit and you can take one additional rider for the Omnium, rather than the Omnium rider having to come out of your quartet of team pursuit. And we had some other countries do a few little sneakies with road spots and everything else at the last games, but we were there with just four. So it's nice to be able to sort of expand the team out a bit again as we go into LA.
1: Nice. Okay. Not to put pressure on you, mate, but you're about to achieve a lifelong dream. How are the emotions?
0: Oh, it's, I guess it's still a little bit surreal. It hasn't probably sunk in yet, but it'll be nice to link up with the team tomorrow afternoon. It's kind of nice being such a, well, for the moment, it feels like a relaxed entry, because I can jump in the car with Kirsty and the boys tomorrow and drive 2.5 hours down to where the team's staying. And it's a good chance to sort of let the family meet some of the people that I've been spending so much time with over the last year and a bit. So it's cool just being down the road, and with the number of people even that we bumped into the last couple of days around Andorra that said they're coming down to watch too. It's going to be quite a cool spectacle, and it's nice to have so many people that are close to us that'll be down there in Barcelona watching the green depart.
1: As I said at the top, mate, I've known you a long time and I know how big of a goal this has been, so I'm utterly thrilled for you. I'm sure New Zealand will be backing you all the way. Congratulations and good luck.
0: Thank you very much.
2: Tune in for live commentary of State of Origin Game 3. Kick-off 10:05 Wednesday night. Thanks to our mates at ECN. 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
12: You may remember before the start of the World Cup, we caught up with a guy who had found a beer from every World Cup team, and as they got eliminated, he was going to drink them. Well, we thought it was about time that we caught up with him and see how he's progressing and how the liver is. Gus Hulley, how are you, mate?
13: I'm good. Thanks for having me on again.
12: No, thank you for joining us. Right, you started with 48. You're down to 22, so 26 beers have been drunk. Let's run through them. Haiti, Turkey, Tunisia, Jordan, Panama, Czechia, Qatar, Curacao, South Korea, Iraq, Saudi Arabia, Uzbekistan, Iran, Scotland, Uruguay, Ecuador, Egypt, Bosnia and Herzegovina, Cape Verde, South Africa, Ghana, Croatia, Colombia, Algeria, Switzerland, New Zealand. I'm thirsty just reading that. A few questions. Let's start with, how have you gone about drinking them?
13: I've just, as soon as each country's been knocked out, pour that out, take a photo for the old Instagram, that sort of thing. I've been ranking them as well. So there's been some like crap lagers from, I don't know.
14: Just out of interest, where was our New Zealand beer on the rankings?
13: Oh, New Zealand beer is really high. I love that. I've had the pickle beer before, so that's always going to rate highly for me. So yeah, that's sort of top three at the moment, certainly.
12: So you've been going, is it one by one? Are you having one a day? Did you have a massive session? How have you gone about it?
13: Well, it was supposed to be like after each team's been knocked out, but I'm sort of a little bit ill last week. So now I'm sort of like, I've got a bit of a backlog, so I'm sort of just like playing catch up as

0: it were. So I think I had about, we had six on Sunday. I think I must have had eight yesterday as well. So we're getting there slowly but surely. But yeah, I've already got a few more in the fridge that I need to crack onto when I've done with this.
1: You say the crap ones. I know there are a couple that you were very apprehensive about. Have they lived up to that unfortunate expectation that you did have?
0: I mean, the non-alcoholic ones have, yeah. The Qatari non-alcoholic one was awful. But the Saudi Arabian is sort of like a mojito malt drink. That was actually really good. So I wasn't expecting that. But yeah, also, I wasn't hugely excited for the gluten-free lager from Jordan, but that was genuinely quite a nice lager. So it kind of worked out all right.
1: I know there was a couple that you had to really fight to find. Curacao and Uzbekistan. Talk me through those ones. How did they go?
2: Uzbekistan's very niche.
0: Uzbekistan, yeah. But, how did I even get that? Oh, I got that from a bloke in America who just had it in his liquor store somewhere. Yes. But I had the Uzbekistan one last night. That was... it was quite nice, actually. Like, it wasn't amazing, but it was perfectly drinkable. And like, because it was a 500ml bottle, so you get your share of it, as opposed to just a little 240ml can of Tunisian lager. But yeah, no, Uzbekistan was good. What was the other one you were asking about?
1: Curacao.
0: Curacao.

0: But yeah, it's quite nice. I have a sort of like quite a cloudy sort of appearance to it.
1: And you say you were kind of surprised by the Uzbekistan one. Have there been others where you've gone to drink and gone, oh, this is going to be grim, and it's actually ended up being way better than you anticipated?
0: Yeah, well, I'd say the Jordanian one that I mentioned earlier, that was really quite good. I can't remember what else I've drunk. It's been I'm still a little bit hungover from yesterday because I was out in the pub watching the England game. But yeah, no, what else is in there? I don't know. Can't remember. But yeah, no, on the whole, they've all been all right. There's not been any shockers, so we're all good at that.
1: That's great. That's great. Which ones have you been stoked you either got to drink early or that you've managed to avoid so far, other than England?
0: You know what? I was really happy that I got to drink the Panama one early because that was the, I think it was like lime and cucumber sour. That was really, really good. I wasn't expecting it to be that good, but that was genuinely a really good craft beer. And I'm very happy that the Germans got knocked out so I could get through the Augustiner, because that's just like a great lager. Like, it was funny how they got knocked out as well. So I'm very happy that I got to drink that one.
2: They do beers very well in Germany, I must say. But for 74 minutes there yesterday, Gus, were you a little bit worried that you were eyeing up your English one?
0: Let's just say I was getting quite nervous in the pub, yeah. It wasn't the best 75 minutes of my life, but we got there in the end. Harry sorted it out, came through with the goals. And plus, like, there was a dodgy penalty that could have happened as well. But yeah, no, it all came good in the end. Tuchel knows best, right?
1: Well, apparently, stick your talk sport hat on for us. Give us a bit of analysis. What do you think's worked for England so far? Where do you need to improve ahead of Sunday night your time's game against Mexico?
0: I've got to be a football analyst now. All right, okay. It seems like we've been overly relying on balls into the area, which is good because we've got someone like Harry Kane who can knock him in. But we kind of like need to play through balls into the area as opposed to anything like that. But it's not like we've got any players that can do that because we didn't have like Cole Palmer, we didn't have Phil Foden, we didn't have Morgan Gibbs-White or anything like that. But I'm kind of hoping that, I don't know, we can just start playing better. Maybe we will start playing better when we're playing against teams that won't be playing with a low block or anything like that. Then teams might be a bit more open and we can sort of like take advantage.

0: pickle beer. Unbelievable.
1: How did it go down, mate?
2: It was so nice. Like, I've had the pickle beer before, and I think they've got a spicy pickle version as well. So I have that on the side as well, and that was really good. But in my defence, I did also have a can of spakes last night, so that also went down a treat.
1: Yes, good man. All right, of the teams remaining, Canada, Morocco, Paraguay, France, Brazil.

0: still sort of like open it up to the rest of them. Honestly, who else is there? Oh, Morocco, actually. I don't want them to lose, but I quite like the Casablanca Lager from Morocco, so I'd happily have that one. I'd quite like to see Mexico lose. That would be ideal.
1: Hey, there we go. That's a great answer. Gus, really appreciate your time, mate. Hopefully England can go a bit further for your sake and for the sake of your liver. Just be a bit careful, eh?
0: Yeah. I'm going to live a life of sobriety after all this is done.
1: Really appreciate your time, mate. Thanks so much.
0: Wicked. Thanks a lot, guys.
2: Is a Sport Nation Football World Cup moment. It's tight, it's tense, it's Wembley, and then Jeff Hurst strikes.
3: Says no. It's a goal.
2: A hat-trick in a World Cup final, England's greatest moment, and still one of football's biggest debates. Did it cross the line? History says yes, and England are world champions. That was a Sport Nation Football World Cup moment.
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15: Well, New Zealand Rugby and Rugby Australia as well have just announced

0: three upcoming Anzac Day tests, 2027, 2029 and 2031 between the All Blacks and the Wallabies, all over the next three cycles and in Brisbane as well. Steve Lancaster is the Chief Executive of New Zealand Rugby and he's with us now. Steve, thank you for your time. Why are they all in Australia?
1: Well, primarily because Rugby Australia are an important partner to us and Australia is an important market. So Rugby Australia have for some time now signalled to us a desire to have an Anzac bled in their market. And so when we started to come to this and with some intent, it morphed very quickly from having a one-off game next year to actually making this more of a fixture in the calendar. And then the Queensland government have come in behind it as well and provided support. So we've been able to confirm it has been played in Queensland for each of the three iterations.
2: Hey Steve, I know that game and plus the two games in the Rugby Championship, that's going to involve the Bledisloe. Mm-hmm. Was there any chat around just having a one-off test match at Anzac time for the Bledisloe, do or die?
1: No, that never came up actually. Mm-hmm. I mean, geez, that would have some

0: So this is an addition to the existing schedule. We wouldn't have wanted to drop those two games later in the year and just have a one-off despite the potential appeal of winner takes all.
1: So just around, you said before, Rugby Australia have been pretty keen around this for a while, and from my memory anyway, New Zealand Rugby has kind of been against it. I know you're relatively new into this role, and management was very different at those times, but perhaps what has changed in terms of your thinking that this is now a good idea?
0: Different people in key roles, I guess. And so, one of the things I've recognised really early in my tenure is just how important Rugby Australia are to us as a partner, how important the market is in Australia for us, and important not just for New Zealand Rugby and the All Blacks, but also so for Super Rugby Pacific, right? We've got a Trans-Tasman competition, and we think this fixture will add a lot of interest and a lot of value for that competition as well. So, so I guess just different people at the table in the conversations. We've got an All Blacks coaching group who see some real benefit in having the team together early in these years, being World Cup years and a Lions Tour year. Things always evolve over time, and our thinking just evolved over the last couple of years on this.
2: Hey, Steve, we love Super Rugby. It's such a good comp. And but I guess one of the disappointing things about it is quite often in round one, round two, our All Blacks returning from the European Tour get rested. Now we add in the Bledisloe around Anzac time. Perhaps will those All Blacks be rested, the first game back into Super Rugby post-Anzac weekend or even pre-Anzac weekend? So there's going to be more All Blacks missing from the Super teams?
0: Yeah. The expectation is not that they'll be rested after this match, so they'd come straight back into their super teams and be available for selection. And of course, every player gets managed individually in terms of where they're at and, injuries and the like, but the reality is Super Rugby is a 20-week competition, 19-week competition at present, and players have to be managed throughout it. No player will play every single game through that competition. So, as you say, the All Blacks get managed in terms of how they return back into the competition at the front end. We actually think there'll be a bit more motivation on the All Blacks' part to get back in as quickly as possible with spots on the line for this test as well. So that should add some real interest to the comp. But this is just something that the teams will manage as they do currently in terms of ensuring that players are kept fresh right through the competition.
1: Have they been receptive to it, the New Zealand Super Rugby franchises?
0: Yep. Yeah, they have. In working through this, we haven't just worked with Rugby Australia. We've worked through it extensively with both the Super, all five of our foundation clubs, and also the Players Association, and everyone's on board with this. The Super clubs see it as a great opportunity to really build some interest around Super Rugby. We have the opportunity to manage a bye round either on that weekend or around that weekend for teams. So we think, and so do they, that it's going to be really additive to Super Rugby and actually create even more interest.
2: While we're on Super Rugby, there's been a lot of chat on our show the last couple of weeks. With Moana now departing the ship for a year, how does the final series potentially shape up with the 10-team competition?
0: Yeah, well, that's something we've been looking at, and I don't want to get out in front of our team in terms of making the announcements, but we'll be announcing the format of Super Rugby as a 10-team comp for next year in the coming weeks, and playoff format will be a part of that.
1: Will you still want, you'd still want as many games as you can possibly have, right, so that the broadcaster is happy, number one. So does that mean that potentially you try and keep it at six teams if you can find a way?
0: Yeah, it's interesting when you look at the different permutations around the draw over the course of the competition. You don't actually see a drop-off in the number of games when you go from an 11-team comp to a 10-team comp, so that doesn't actually have a direct bearing on the playoff format. But as I said, I don't want to get ahead of our team. That'll be confirmed and announced in the next few weeks, and we can talk about it then.
1: Just lastly around that, and I respect what you've just said, but is a full home and away competition schedule, is that going to be too much? So every team plays every team home and away?
0: Yeah. That's achievable. So, and again, as I was saying earlier in this chat, managing player loads are part of that. I just don't want to get into detail around what the draw or the format will be for next year, but we'll have an opportunity to talk about that in the next few weeks.
2: All right, we on Friday just been, we caught up with Winston Peters.

0: leaders. And he was sort of in behind the Moana staying in the competition for next year and just reshaping it a little bit about having more games up in Tonga and Samoa and trying to tap into the economic benefit that games in that region could benefit from. He was certainly a bit negative on it with New Zealand Rugby when it comes to the terms that he just couldn't get the backing of New Zealand Rugby, and the numbers changed from perhaps 12 million to 17 million. Is there a way forward for them to come back potentially after this one year out?
1: There absolutely is. I mean, we are as disappointed as anyone that they're not going to be in the competition next year. We passionately believe in the importance of rugby to the whole Oceania region and the importance of creating pathways.

0: also into professional rugby, but also having visibility on Ireland. So we were talking to MFAT about that, but you know, as our CFO Chris Kinraid outlined last week, we just couldn't get to a point where there was committed capital or sufficient robustness around the business case for us to have confidence that we wouldn't be back having the same conversation in a couple of years' time. So that's why we've decided not to have the license transferred for next year, but the door is absolutely open beyond next year if someone can present a robust plan.
1: As Millsy said, Winston claimed that number went up $5 million, the number that you guys said was required to keep Moana afloat. Is that true?
0: Well, we didn't. Right? Look, and again, one of the things you would want is that anyone that's presenting a business plan has done the modelling themselves and understands what the capital is that's required. So it certainly wasn't a case of us shifting any goalposts. It was more a case of us working with the parties that were involved to actually understand what was going to be required. And so that's kind of how that played out. But again, where we got to was a position that we didn't actually have any commitments around capital for the team, and we just had to make some decisions. Again, you guys have been asking me about next year's draw and format. We just couldn't advance that work until we knew how many teams were going to be in the comp, and without any certainty around Moana Pacifica, we just couldn't be responsible. And we're accountable to our members, right, to our provincial unions as well as to how NZ Rugby applies its resources and money. And so we had to make a prudent decision, and we had some time constraints around doing that.
1: Fair enough. Just a couple more from me anyway. We've got a great crowd, obviously, this weekend down in Christchurch, first test of the season.
0: Yeah.
1: What about in Wellington, Italy? What about in Wellington for Italy? Yeah. How are those sales going?
0: Yeah, they're tracking okay. Like, again, we track at a point in time and against where we're expecting them to be, and we're still anticipating that we'll have a full house in Wellington and again at Eden Park as well. So things are looking great. I mean, again, it's good that you've mentioned Christchurch. So Crusaders sold out 5 in a row at the back end of the season. Test sold out in under 4 hours. There's something special happening there, and that's just going to build momentum, and I think that will translate into interest around other matches as well.
1: So you say you're hoping that Wellington is going to be a sellout, which would be fantastic. If not, at what point, or what is Wellington's future of hosting tests if that crowd isn't a sellout, if you don't get numbers that you want?
0: Oh, I mean, I wouldn't make any statements around the future of test matches in Wellington. I mean, Wellington's an important city. It's an important province for us, and they've got a great venue and a strong rugby public. So, again, we're talking hypotheticals here, right? As I say, we're anticipating that it will be sold out. If it's not, then we'll look into that and understand why not, and we'll make adjustments or changes going forward. But I wouldn't think that it's, in any case, a signal that we shouldn't be playing test rugby in Wellington. Absolutely not.
1: How pumped are you, just before we let you go, how pumped are you for the Dave Rennie, Artie Savier, etc. regime to begin this weekend?
0: Yeah, I'm very excited. I'm very excited. I feel like the proverbial kid waiting for Christmas, really. I've had the opportunity and privilege, I guess, in some ways, of being in contact with Dave weekly since we appointed him, and so I'm really aware of the amount of preparation that's gone in, the thinking around how this team's going to come together and present on the field, and it's pretty exciting.
1: Hey, thanks, Steve. Really appreciate your time, mate. Safe travels home, and enjoy this weekend particularly. It'll be a blockbuster.
0: Yeah, we'll do. Thanks, guys.
2: Yeah, good luck. Cheers.
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2: Jack Mesley is the boss of Super Rugby, and he's with us now off the back of news that it will be a 16-game regular season for each team, along with a little bit of a rejig to the playoffs. Jack, thanks for joining us. Why 16 regular season games for each team, which is just short of the full home and away schedule?
3: Yeah, well, I mean, we work within a calendar that's confined. We've managed to find another week to go to 20-week season window from 19, and we were 18 not long ago. So in working within that 20-week, there's a few things that we wanted to achieve, and I think we've done that. So unfortunately, not enough weeks to go to a full home and away. But the fact that we've got more content is excellent news for our clubs, for our fans, for everyone involved.
4: So, Jack, is it all the franchises, were they all in agreement of this, or was it much of a discussion of what is the right way or the wrong way, or is it just a case of you just say this is how it is?
3: Oh, mate, if only it was the latter, where I could just say, hey, yeah, we're going to do this right. No. yeah, I mean, lots of discussion, right? And, expanding the window was a big decision to go from 19 to 20. And then the makeup of those 20 weeks was a big discussion with lots of parties. And I think depending from a club point of view, depending on where you are, some clubs, wanted to go home and away with a shorter final series. Clearly the clubs that don't make final series that much didn't want that. So, yeah, there's lots of different opinions, and it's great to see, even since we've released this, the debate and the intrigue around it. You know, what I would say is that for where we are as a competition as we stand today, we're really excited that we get more content, that clubs get more home games, and that we've evolved the final series to create even more interest in that, where it's genuine knockout now. That's going to create a lot of jeopardy leading out of the regular season, and obviously those games are do or die.
2: How will the regular season side of things work? Will the New Zealand teams play home and away against other New Zealand teams? Aussie teams do the same. How do you make that 16-week schedule work when you can't play a full home and away season?
3: Yeah, I mean, we've done that for the last couple of years, and yes, we do. We prioritise local derbies so that the Australian teams will play each other home and away, as will the New Zealand teams, as we've tried to do the last couple of years. And then we'll work through from there. There's some key matchups that across sort of region that we like to have. The Hurricanes and the Brumbies, they love to play in and around Anzac Day, as do the Reds and the Blues. So there's some things like that we will also prioritise as we now get into the actual draw building, now that we've confirmed the sort of the design, if you like.
4: How much of a challenge is it around the scheduling? Because I imagine on this side of the ditch, all the franchises have their own stadiums, effectively. Whereas on the other side of the ditch, there's rugby league. You look out west with the Western Force, you've got the Perth Bears trying to schedule around what night, when's the stadium available. Then we look into Sydney with New South Wales trying to compete with the rugby league teams. How much of a headache is that for you?
3: Yeah, I mean, you're spot on there. And, actually in New Zealand, it's not that simple. Whether it be Henry or Eden Park, there's a lot of concerts early in the year and competing content. So, yeah, it's incredibly difficult. Luckily, we partner with a great company that sort of takes all of those complexities and uses a pretty sophisticated AI model to help us through it. But it's a challenging task. We're into it now. As we know, venue availability is a real constraint, and we saw that through our Easter period last year, where we didn't have enough venues to play many games. So part of the process here

0: to try to get in early, get it done as quickly as we can to secure the venues. And, you know, with more venue availability, gives us more opportunity to refine and lean into some of the specific club requests. You know, a club might say that they want to play this team on this day for a specific reason. And, you know, we try to do what we can there to make those things a reality.
1: Two more games for each team with also one less bye. How has that gone down from a player welfare point of view?
0: Yeah, I mean, the players are really happy with it. You know, how we manage that player load with an extended season with less bye is work that now needs to be undertaken. But to be honest, you know, we were playing 14 games with two byes, which was not a huge load for our players through the Super Rugby Pacific season. If you look at it in comparison to other leagues, other rugby leagues across the globe, our load is pretty light. But also our environments, led by the players' unions and our clubs, are very conducive to ensuring our players are looked after and cared for. So it's a really important question, mate. It's a good one. But we're pretty confident that we can manage that with the great systems and processes that we have in play.
2: Super Round appeared to be a roaring success early on this year, so that's likely to play its part again?
0: Yeah, we really want it to, mate. We're working hard to make that a reality, and hope we can do so. Yeah, there's a lot of work going on in the background to try to bring that eventuality into play.
1: Is it more than likely it'll be Christchurch again, or what are your other options if you didn't go to Christchurch?
0: We know, and you know, as I saw you guys down there, everyone was having such a good time in Christchurch. So there's a lot of appetite to try to make that work. But yeah, there's a lot to it. I don't want to say too much, but just want everyone to know we're working hard to make it a reality.
1: What are the constraints around that? Like, as we say, it seemed to be such a success. So what is the sort of thing that holds something back like that happening?
0: Oh, well, it's a really expensive event to run, so we can't do it without the support of government. And so, you know, those are the conversations that are ongoing.
1: Okay. The Anzac Test will fall in the middle of the Super Rugby season. How will that impact Super Rugby? And as the boss, are you a fan of that falling in the middle of the competition?
0: Yeah, I really am. And I think it's just going to add a secondary narrative beyond who's going to lift our trophy in the middle of our season to with the selection kind of intrigue that will bring. I think it's going to be great. And, you know, the more that rugby can fill the space

0: elevate where rugby is in the sporting landscape in New Zealand and Australia, the better, and it'll certainly help us do that. So I see Super Rugby getting a massive benefit from that, the increase in noise and visibility of rugby through that April period, and we'll play into that as we schedule into that weekend, in terms of how we play those games that, you know, in the lead up before selections, and then how we play those games where we might have some ABs and Wallabies rested. And I think that's all going to be really interesting narrative, in addition to those that already exist within Super Rugby.
1: Jack, just on the Super Rugby, the new format, I'm a big fan of the new final series. I really like it. It's clean and it's clear and easy to understand. Are you able just to give our listeners a bit of a snapshot of what that's going to look like?
0: Yeah, so we've opted to stay with a three-week, six-team final series. But instead of our lucky loser concept that we've been running the last 2 years, if you finish 1 and 2, you will earn the right to a week off, go straight through to a semi-final, and you will host a semi-final. So in week one of the finals, teams three and teams four will host an elimination final knockout versus 5 and 6. So every finals match is a knockout, no second chances, everything on the line, and that'll just create great intrigue in the run home into the finals, and then those matches themselves. And it also means that we will have four different hosts. So, you know, part of the lucky loser concept, what it eventuated was that, say, the Hurricanes, for example, you know, were potentially hosting 4 weekends in a row, round 16, first week of finals, second week of finals, and third week of finals, which just creates a bit of fatigue in market. And we'll avoid that by going to more markets and spreading ourselves out across those now knockout finals.
2: Why should teams who finish in the bottom half of the ladder make the playoffs?
0: Yeah, good question, mate. I think for where we are as a competition, in expanding the competition to a 17-week regular season, if we were to go to a four-team final series, we would have a lot of games that would mean nothing in our competition, that there

0: to make sure that we have more matches that matter through our regular season. And we think now with the elimination final being round one, that's the appropriate reward. You get a crack, but you only get one crack. So I think there's arguments for and against, but largely for us, if we were to go to four teams, we would have a lot of teams that would be knocked out for a fairly large period, and we've run all of the scenarios based on previous seasons, and it's not necessarily a pretty picture.
1: You say good question, I say good answer. Always good to catch up with you, mate. Thank you very much for giving up your time, and looking forward to another super season next year. Good man.
0: Thanks, guys. Great to chat.
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5: And it is Warriors Wednesday, even though they're in a bye. They went down 26-24 to the Dolphins in a cracking game there at Suncorp Stadium. Stacey Jones is one of their assistant coaches, and he's with us now. Stacey, thanks for your time, as you always give us. How do you reflect on the side being so close yet again in a pretty cracking game?
6: Yeah, obviously disappointing. We didn't play that well. Like, there were periods there where, you know, the Dolphins were all over us, and no, they just got really good ruck speed on us, and we were just hanging in there. But, you know, one good thing about this team is, you know, they don't go away. And unfortunately, in the end, you know, we just had a moment where, you know, a couple of players clocked off, and, you know, they're too good a team for you to do that to.
7: Yeah, Stacey, you actually make a good point there. I look at the Penrith score a couple of weeks ago as well. The boys not thrown in the towel. You know, it's such an important thing as a coach, I would think, to look out, even though you've gone down. No one's tossed the towel in. They're showing heart. They're staying in the game. Yes, you might not have been at your best on the weekend, but you're still taking it to the death.
6: Yeah, no, for sure. Like, you know, we've had three games now, like the Cronulla game, this one, the Penrith and the Dolphins. You know, we're not close, they are, but, you know, when we've won games, we've won games relatively comfortable. So, you know, we need to win these games. You know, we need to win these tough moments.

0: finished second with points differential. But, you know, like, you know, we've got to win these games for us to sort of hold our position on the ladder.
1: I was going to ask you about exactly those three games and exactly the thing that you've just spoken about. Is it just one of those things, or is there anything that you've pinpointed in those games that has stopped you from getting across the line?
0: I think all games have been different. I know the score lines are the same, but I think...

0: and we defended really well. And on the weekend, you know, we had, you know, lapses in concentration, you know, in defence. So one moment. So they all big moments in these games that hurt, really. Mm. But they're all different, if that makes sense.
1: Yep. Yeah, no, totally get that, Stace. One of the busiest rooms in the facility would have to be the medical ward at the minute. Geez, can you give us a bit of a rundown on how the boys fared out of the Dolphins game and how that the medical room is travelling?
0: Yeah, look, so we're on a break at the moment, so I'm just trying to think off the top of my head where guys are at. I know Dallin come off with a slight hamstring strain, so... you know, we're not too sure where he's at, but, you know, he heard it and then he wanted to carry on, but then thought the best to come off. So hopefully it's not too bad. Fisher Harris, is hoping that he'll be back. Lecker's another one that we're confident that should be back for the next game. Who else? Oh, Loffy, Cam Pereira. So he had a nasty cork, like a real nasty one. So I'm not too sure where Loffy's at, but hopefully he's going to be available for selection for the Tigers game. And top of my head, I'm not too sure where everyone else is at. Like Jackson Ford, I know he's out for a period. So that's all I think I can tell you at this stage.
2: Is that Dallin

0: So, you know, the players down in the New South Wales Cup are a little bit probably inexperienced for us to call them up. So we're just looking for that little bit more depth for that position.
1: Stacey, I'm a punter in the pub. I look at the next four games. I see the Tigers.
0: Yeah.
1: I see the Dragons. I see the Bulldogs. And there's another, what's the fourth game coming up? Sorry, I got the Bulldogs here. Sorry, mate, I'm all over the show. Oh, the Titans, yeah.
0: Okay.
1: Yeah. The punter in the pub being me, that feels like the next four games. That's 8 points in the bag. Is that how you guys would potentially look at it, or do you just break it down into each game?
0: Yeah. I just see the Tigers, Millsy, and that's how we'll look at it. We won't look too far ahead coming off the bye. You know, you can look at it like that and box of games, but, you know, we'll just be focused on getting up to Campbelltown and, you know, having a good week's training when we're back and focusing on that. You know, everyone knows how tough this competition is, and, you know, if you're not on your game, you can get hurt. So Tigers can play a brand of footy that, you know, that if you clock off, they'll hurt you. So at this stage, yeah, just looking at that right now, Millsy.
2: That is your last bye, the one that you're having at the moment, and then what, 9 games left or 9 weeks left of the competition, and then you're into the playoffs. Does that make this bye more important perhaps than others to make sure you do it right so that the boys are really, really fresh for what is a big last push?
0: Yeah, no. So we've had 4 days off this bye. The other byes we were only gave the boys 3 days off, so I guess it was more about making sure that they are relatively fresh coming back, but also making sure that, you know, they look after themselves while they're on a break as far as, you know, their conditioning and whatnot. But, yeah, look, you know, 9 games to go. And with all the travel that we've done too, like, it feels like we've done a heap of travel too this year. And so, it is making sure that the mind is fresh and ready to go.
1: Dolphins obviously came away with a victory on the weekend, and people tell us they're a very, very good football team. Do you have that same sense as well?
0: Without a doubt. I think they've always been a good team when they put it together. I just think that and we knew this before going into the game too, because, you know, we obviously preview our opposition. And one thing you can tell when teams are going really good is when they do all the little things really well, and they do that. They kick chase really hard. You know, they go after your backfield. You know, like your kickers as well. They're in the picture for effort areas, and you know you're a good team when you can do that. And with the strike they have, you put all that together, that makes a very good team, a dangerous team. So I feel like they've turned a bit of a corner with those little areas of the game.
1: And when you see on the weekend the Penny Panthers, they go down, does that give the boys a bit of confidence that they can be beaten? Like, you guys took them close, they showed some cracks on the weekend. Do you take anything from that?
0: That's two in a row that they've lost, and, you know, so it just shows you how good this competition is when the top team gets beaten. You know, they got beaten by the Titans the week before, and obviously on the weekend it was the Cowboys. So it just shows you how tough this comp is, and no matter how good you are, like, if you have a slightly off day and a couple of players don't turn up, then you get hurt, and Penrith are no different to any team in this comp.
2: You're up at the beach, are you going for a midwinter surf?
0: I don't surf, but I like to have a fish, so I'm not a surfing body.
1: All right.
0: It's a fisher and a beer. That's what it is.
2: That sounds bloody good to me.
1: All right, Stacey, you catch them, I'll fillet them for you, boss.
0: Oh, bloody awesome. Yep. All right, I'll drop them off.
1: All right, mate.
0: You can give them to you.
2: Legend, mate. Hey, thanks for chatting to us on your break as well. Enjoy it. Put the feet up.
0: Appreciate it, boys. Thank you.
1: Thanks, Stacey.
0: Take care.
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0: game that's got in our heads recently, the Pyramid. We've been close so many times, and we still haven't built one. I don't think we've built one this year, have we?
1: Just
0: what are we? July the 1st.
1: Very average side.
0: It's actually grim stuff, July the 1st.
2: That's okay. Do you know why? Because it's test football season, and this is when the cream rises to the top.
1: Okay. We'll see about that.
2: We get to test mode.
1: I tell you, if you guys don't get this, I don't think you'll ever get one. And that's being quite genuine, like all jokes aside. I think this is very, very easy to get.
0: Well, it's not 5:15 yet, so Millsy's still switched on. Yep, he's still good to go.
3: The game.
1: This is a genuine layup for you bikes, right. Okay? So this is the game we play if you're just listening to us for the very first time, because they are coming in absolute droves, Millsy.

0: Millsy and Guy worked together to build the pyramid. Each pyramid has 10 building blocks. They start off easy and they get progressively harder. Okay. So today's theme for the pyramid is big newsworthy transfers or memorable transfers in sporting history. Okay, so I'll say the team X went from.
1: And you actually think we're going to get this?
2: It's not really transfers in cricket, rugby, and league.
0: And where they went to.
3: Oh, I'm going to be so bad at this.
0: But okay. And you have to give me who did that. Okay?
3: Okay.
0: Millsy's chips down. He's waved the white flag already.
2: Oh, it's just.
0: So the first one, gents, first big memorable transfer, they don't often happen in the world of Super Rugby. Hurricanes to Blues.
1: Bowden Barry.
0: Oh, there you go. Is that right for you, bud? Nice wee layup for you to get things started. Okay. Hurricanes to Blues. Bowden Barrett is correct. Block number two of the pyramid. The Cleveland Cavaliers to the Miami Heat.
2: The mug.
0: Who, sorry, Kyle?
2: The mug.
0: Who's that?
2: LeBron.
0: Oh, yeah. Use his name, please. Be respectful. Did far more in sport than you, all right?
1: LeBron James.
0: LeBron James is correct. Rightio. Block number three of the pyramid, the New England Patriots to the Tampa Bay Buccaneers.
2: It's a little Tom in it.
1: Thomas Brady.
0: Well done, gents. See? Nice and easy, isn't it? Real easy. You're well on your way.
1: I hate this so much.
0: Block number four.
1: This might be the worst game that anyone's ever invented because it just gets in your head so much.
0: Big transfers. The Hawthorne Hawks to the Sydney Swans.
2: Oh, is that old Buddy?
1: Was that Buddy?
2: Mm.
1: Buddy Franklin?
2: I think so.
0: You want to lock in Buddy Franklin?
2: He's Bud.
0: Buddy Franklin is correct. Well done. Hawks to the Sydney Swans. No one saw that coming. Rightio. Block number five. The Wigan Warriors to the Auckland Warriors.
2: Oh, yep.
0: What was that famous transfer?
2: Well, there's a few. You got Bell.
0: I'll say famous for the wrong reasons.
2: Oh.
0: Yeah.
2: Okay, say it again, sorry?
0: Yeah, the Wigan Warriors to the Auckland Warriors.
2: So I can't say Dean Bell.
0: No, well, I can. Yeah, no, it's not what I'm looking for.
1: It doesn't matter if that's not what you're looking for. What happened?
2: That was quite big at the time because he came back to captain.
0: No, because this guy charged a pretty penny and nowhere near lived up to it.
1: Oh, where did Sam Tompkins come from?
0: There you go.
2: But yeah, Dean Bowles a far better footballer and a bigger version than that cat.
0: Yeah, this is a memorable transfer, Kyle. That's what we're talking about.
2: Oh, this happened. My one happened pre-95, you see.
0: Exactly.
2: So.
0: I mean, Was it pre-95?
2: It was actually 95.
0: Yeah, right.
2: It's on the cusp. But the signing would have been in 94.
0: Rightio, Millsy.
2: Mm.
0: The two big names that led the way from Test cricket to World Series cricket. Purists were aghast as Kerry Packer lured the likes of blank and blank to the revolutionary World Series cricket in the late 1970s.
2: Dennis Lilly, I think.
0: Do you think?
2: And be one of the Chapels, maybe. I'm thinking Chapels. DK. Mr. 367. Are you got anything to add, Little Master? There's a whole, like, yeah.
1: Do you know?
2: Marsh. Like, I don't know.
1: Do you know where I'm trying to go? Because the 12th man talks about it, and I'm trying to go back in my brain and remember the 12th man talking about
2: it.
1: But I mean,
2: I think the Chapels.
1: When you said Chapels, I thought, yep.
2: DK, 367.
1: So either Gregory and Chapel. That can be one of them.
2: Well, Greg Chapel, DK, Rod Marsh. What's the question again?
0: Yeah, just give me a couple.
1: Was it definitely Aussies?
0: Yeah.
2: Yes.
1: Yeah, okay.
2: I've said them, haven't I? Or not? Jeff Thompson? Tomo?
0: You haven't said one name yet. You've said the other.
1: What about Alan?
2: Nah, before AB.

0: So you could go, because the West Indies are involved in England, so another country. Tony Greig, like, he was big time and worked for Channel 9 for many years afterwards.
1: Kerry Packer owned Channel 9?
0: Yeah. So can I just go one of, like, it's hard to know the two.
1: No, that's fair. That's fair. I'll give you that, yeah. Chappell Brothers and Tony Greig were the blank and blank.
2: Well done, Mimsy. Okay. Well done.
1: Nice.
2: Very good.
1: You're a good cricketer, eh?
0: Not
1: very
0: really.
1: Good knowledge base.
0: A bit average, to be honest. But
1: very
0: anyway.
1: Good knowledge base. Rightio, block number 7 of the pyramid. Big transfers, memorable transfers. The Auckland Blues to the Toronto Wolfpack.
0: Toronto Wolfpack. Toronto Wolfpack.
1: And now defunct.
2: Who's gone and played?
0: So a big time Blues player.
1: Big time.
0: Oh. What about Ma'a? Did Ma'a? Ma'a Nonu? Did he go from the Blues up to...
2: I feel like he...
0: Major League footy? Was it the Blues last? But would that be big time because he was past it by then?
2: He was
0: big
2: at,
0: player.
2: Was he at the Blues last? Yeah, he was at the Blues last, I think.
0: Big player. But what was that big time? Other big players?
2: Yeah, I'm trying to think of others who have gone to America as well.
0: You're talking like a proper All Black lash?
1: Yeah, like...
0: Like 50 tests more.
1: Yeah, like a big name.
0: Big name All Black.
2: I think Ma'a's a good shout, Millsy.
0: I know he went up there.
2: Yeah. And I think he was at the Blues. That's where he ended his time in Super Rugby. And he's obviously gone on to even better things now up...
0: What are some other big players from the Blues?
2: Still playing remarkably. I reckon we just go there. Happy with that.
0: Okay.
1: You want to lock in Martin Nonu? In 2019, it went from the Auckland Blues to the Toronto Wolfpack to the Sydney Roosters. It was Sonny Bill Williams.
0: Did he go up there, did he?
2: I don't remember him going to America.
1: Yeah, I think NRL, the Toronto Wolfpack, or not NRL, Rugby League, the Toronto Wolfpack. And
2: I don't even really remember him being at the Blues.
0: What number was that, Lash?
1: That was block number 7.
0: Guess that's the other one.
2: Was still to come.
1: And then NRL granted him special permission to play the back end of the 2020 NRL season once the Wolfpack went bust and he went to the Roosters and they were knocked out by the Raiders, okay?
0: What are the other questions?
1: Paris Saint-Germain into Miami.
0: Oh, that's old Messi.
1: Messi, yep. Well done. New Zealand rugby to the Cardiff Blues.
0: Cardiff Blues. New Zealand rugby.
2: Enskim?
1: No.
0: Andrew Hall?
1: No.
0: The physio? I mean, the fitness trainer that went on to be CEO? Oh. Cardiff Blues?
1: No. This was like, you know, like, there's big names like Sonny Bill Williams and there's the biggest of names.
0: How long ago?
1: 2005.
0: Oh, is this old, the prop?
1: No.
2: Not Carl Heyman.
1: New Zealand rugby to the Cardiff Blues was Jonah Lomu.
0: I didn't realise you went and played for Cardiff, actually.
1: His kidney break.
0: Yeah. He played for North Harbour as well, in and around that. Okay, next one.
1: And the last one, block 10, was the London Wasps to the Melbourne Rebels.
2: Oh, Cipriani.
1: Danny Cipriani. Hey, fair try though, boys. Fair try. You just slipped up there, didn't you?
2: He's so condescending when you get to this stage, isn't he?
0: The Toronto Wolfpack.
1: Yeah. A lucky voice.

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13: A very good afternoon and welcome into the rugby run. Mark Watson with you. Telephone number over the next 2 hours is 0800 150 811. You can text the program here on 8833. All Blacks first test of the year against the French come out winners by 34 points to 32. Congratulations to them. The currency at this level is winning or losing. All I ask of my All Black teams is that we win. But of course there will always be that caveat. But because we don't want to just win, we want to win well. Before I give you a few thoughts of mine on that performance last night, just firstly, congratulations to Fehi Faianganofo, Xavier Numea and Jamie Hanna for becoming All Blacks. And whatever they do for the rest of their lives, no one will ever be able to take that away from them. They will always go down as having played for one of the great sports teams. They'll always be remembered as All Blacks.

Alex, all fulfilling those childhood dreams. Dave Rennie, first test in charge. Congratulations to him. So what do we make of that performance yesterday? Firstly, I think William Webb Ellis, the founder of the game of rugby, would have been thrilled with how little kicking there was and how much open running rugby there was. It was thoroughly entertaining. All Blacks scored 5 tries and conceded 5 tries. We showed the attacking, relentless attack, which is very much going to be the nucleus of Dave Rennie's coaching style. The mistake was that perhaps at times we tried to play at a level above our own actual skill set. And it's going to need to be a little bit more measured going forward. When you play high risk, high speed rugby, there are always going to be mistakes. And when you come up against teams like France, Australia, and of course, most notably South Africa, they will turn those mistakes into points. And that's what happened last night. The yellow card early on for Ruben Love was an absolute joke. The TMOs need to start watching these incidents at full speed, not in slow motion, because I think at times the slow-mo doesn't tell a true story. There was nothing malicious in it. And that 10 minutes potentially could have ruined the game. Cam Rooigard might just be the best rugby player in the world right now. I mean, how long do you need to be playing the game to be given that mantle? We'd be a very different side without him. We cannot afford to lose him. When the All Black coaches were announced, I scratched my head with the appointment of Tana Rumanga. After all, when he was coach of the Blues, they conceded a lot of points. And in more recent times, as coach of Moana Pacifica, they conceded on average more than 40 points a game. Yet he was given the role of defensive coach. I said this at the time. If you took his CV, his coaching CV, and attached my name to it, I wouldn't have got the job. Being a great All Black doesn't make you a great coach. Now, I'm not going to pass judgment on Tana Rumanga after just one test. But boy, it's a concern that we conceded 5 tries in our first test and gave up 32 points. I think the other thing for concern is Damien McKenzie. Missed a lot of tackles, turned over a bit of ball at key times. Seems to be down on confidence. But also as part of the 32 points that we conceded, and I'll be honest, I never felt we were going to lose that test. Does it help when you've got Peter Larkai playing at 6, who's never played at 6? You've probably got the third or fourth best number 7 in the country starting in the 7 jersey in Luke Jacobson. And arguably our best 7, Artie Sevier playing at 8. Does it help when you've got the best second 5 in the country, Quintu Paia, playing at centre? Through injury, I did feel we were a little bit weak at lock. In saying that, Sam Dowry was magnificent last night. Tupu Vaia to come back in, Fabian Holland to come back in time. Not overly concerned by our locking stocks. But what also maybe concerned me a little bit after the team naming was

0: when Dave Rennie said, look, we've got Damien McKenzie at the back, we've got Will Jordan. He said, look, we've got the two best fullbacks on the park. And I thought, oh, here we go again. Are we just trying to get the best players on the park now rather than the best players in their position? And the other thing that concerned me heading into this is that we said we'd pick on form. We had Fehi Faianganofo and Josh Morby, record try scorers in Super Rugby. Yet none of them could get a start in this 23. And so it felt like the selections still were a little bit conservative and we were still falling back into that trap of just trying to get the best players on the park. And was that part of the reason why at times the combination struggled a little bit? Is that part of the reason why the French got within 2 points? Or is what I've just said nonsense and it was simply the first test of the year? We never start well. And we've got to give a lot of credit to the French. What frustrates me, the South Africans just go and blow England off the park and look like a well-polished, well-oiled machine that never seemed to stutter at the start of a season.
1: 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Kickoff 10:05 Wednesday night. Thanks to our mates at ECN. 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
0: To discuss the match last night, and I will open the line shortly to get your thoughts, we're going to kick it off with Auckland Grammar's finest ever halfback, man who had a very good victory yesterday with his first 15 side, Dilworth. I should mention he also played for the All Blacks, one of the best analysts in the game, Ant Strawn. Afternoon to you, Ant. Welcome.
6: Afternoon, Watto. I would never put the word nonsense next to your name, and certainly a lot of what you've just delivered there, extremely provocative, but a lot of questions obviously across country today, whilst we are celebrating a victory, which is good.
0: Okay, what did I say that was provocative?
6: I suppose when we analysed the game, it's just certain areas of the game, obviously, that we're all looking into. I mean, we're all very passionate about the way a team plays, and we scrutinise really heavily. And I mean, you talked about some positions, some selections, the way we play, you know, so good. It's what we should have. Those questions should always be asked, you know, because we want to be better. And I'm sure the All Black coaching team and the team will want to get better from week to week. So, even in that little short brief, you brought up some things for discussion.
0: Okay, what did you disagree with what I said? What's your take on perhaps some of the points that I did raise there?
6: I think first and foremost, and I know the narrative was around the loose forward trio and that they're just numbers on backs. Well, you know, we have heard for a number of years that they are very specialised, those positions, 6, 7 and 8. And historically, you know, those positions do carry a profile. And, you know, me, I thought with Lakai at 6 and Artie at 8 and Luke at 7 was interesting. But I thought Peter Lakai, you know, his work rate last night and his post-contact particularly was sensational. So he proved me wrong in terms of where he can play, because he played 7, 8 and now 6. So it doesn't matter what number he has on his back. And, you know, Artie's played some exceptional rugby at 8. I think his best rugby in the black jersey is at 7. And, I mean, Luke, I haven't seen him play a lot of 7, and he's in there for a reason. You know, he's an aggressive defender, get offline, knock guys over. He works in the dark spaces a lot. He's not an edge player. So he was probably one last night that did some good work, but maybe, you know, defensively wasn't quite at his best. So, you know, there's always room for conjecture in those three spots. And also line-out, you know, Peter Lakai got some great line-out ball as well, which was effective for us. I thought our line-out was good. Going back to your locks, Josh Lord's had a good season. He did some good things last night too, particularly with the ball. But I just wonder defensively, you know, working and defending the interior, and, you know, and what he does in terms of his accuracy around both sides of the ball, maybe a bit of work to do. Sam Bitdary was excellent. And I think we now know that he can just work hard all day long. Roy Gard, you mentioned world class right now, and he is. And he's so integral with this group. And then the midfield was interesting too. You know, you did say about Quinn Supplier playing centre. The thing that surprised me the most, Watto, about him is that he defended on the right on the edge. And he normally defends at 12. It's way different to when you're sitting on an edge defending. And I just thought he got caught a couple of times just biting in and allowed the French to get down our edge and get in behind and play on top. So that was an interesting little dynamic for me. And then again, you talk about the fullback wing scenario, you know. The hardest question, mate, I have right now is, who is our best fullback in the country? Because I couldn't just say there he is.
0: Well, it's not Damien McKenzie.
6: Yeah, I mean, the what I'm hearing a lot of, and I actually do like, I mean, they did play some really good football offensively last night, and the word optimism came through so often. We had played a pretty stoic boring almost style of rugby for the last 3 years and got stuck in plan A and didn't have any variations what we were doing. Well, we saw a lot of different variations to the way we attacked last night. Lots of layers in behind, some nice subtle touches, playing front door, back door, getting to width. And McKenzie does complement those things. But, you know, at fullback, you've got to be really good aerially, and that's

0: still a challenge for him, probably just as his size counts there. His ability to get up and defend and close, be the last closer on defence, probably another work on area for him. And you're probably right. I think you mentioned, you know, he is a bit down on confidence as well. He's a very confident player and can light it up, you know, when he gets time and space. He did that a couple of times last night, but still vulnerable for me with him there. And I would probably target that if I'm playing a team with Damien McKenzie at the back. It's not all his job. His wingers have got to work hard for him as well. His midfielders have got to drop back and support as well. But yeah, going back to my point, who's our best fullback? I mean, if it's not Will Jordan anymore and they're going to work on him as a winger, and I think he is a very, very good and world-class winger, so, you know, he probably warrants a spot. But, you know, maybe the other, Caleb Clark's probably the best aerially at the moment of our back three. He's probably one of the best that gets up and contests the ball and catches the ball above his head. But, you know, where's Morby sit? Finney Anofa, you mentioned him as well. And there's a few others to join that group. Finding out our best back three is a challenge, I think, moving forward.
1: Yeah, but why suddenly do we not rate Will Jordan as a fullback? Why do we suddenly see him better on the wing when I think we do have a lot of depth in regards to potential wingers that can fill that role? Where we do look at the fullback position and go, yeah, there's some good players around the country. You know, there wasn't that long ago we were billing him up as the next Christian Cullen, weren't we, Will Jordan? And look, he hasn't played badly, I think, you know, I think. Perhaps all players under the previous coaching group maybe at times were a little inaccurate, and what you put that down to might be messaging, which I think this group's probably addressed.
0: Yeah, it probably comes down to we don't know the nuances of their attack. You can certainly see what they're trying to achieve last night. Lots of manipulation, you know, a lot of ball in behind and just trying to get the defensive system to bite in and create some little spaces, little soft edges, we call it. And I suppose having Will Jordan on a wing, it means that, you know, defensively you've got to really be on point to stop him, because he's got speed, acceleration, he's got a good kicking game, and he's actually a pretty good defender as well. So his skill set does actually suit playing on the wing. And I think what they've done there is maybe say, hey, he can still play internationally as a fullback. No question about that. But with Damien at the back, you know, are they thinking that he complements the way they're trying to play the most of all the potential fullbacks that sit within New Zealand? I would suspect that is the answer. But again, we speculate.
1: Do we start potentially Beauden Barrett as fullback? Is the best fullback, well, arguably possibly even his brother, Geordie Barrett?
0: Yeah, it was the thing around just quickly going to Geordie Barrett. I mean, he's been exceptional in a black jersey, converted from a fullback really to a midfielder. But now we have that conundrum of, you know, Billy Proctor's just come back into form this year, still has some deficiencies in his game, and they've moved, you know, and you mentioned again, arguably one of our best 12s in the country, he's moved out to 13. And not that they can't form a world-class combination, but, you know, we know how good Geordie Barrett can be playing at the back. But I think that ship has sailed, mate, for mine. And now we're going to have to keep working with these midfielders. And Antonina Brown's still around in the mix as well. And Proctor came on to sort of close the game. But, you know, it's tough. And Beauden Barrett, for me, it's almost like for like with McKenzie. But he is taller, and he is pretty accurate in the backfield, particularly aerially. So he probably gives a slightly better dimension there. But, you know, can Bodie still light it up like he often has done when he gets any time and space? And McKenzie certainly can. He still does. So, you know, two experienced players that have been pivots most of their life at 10. And, you know, now we're seeing them play a bit more at 15. So there's still an element of risk there.
1: Ant's drawn my guest on the program. And were you surprised at how little box kicking there was from both sides, particularly the French, though, an area of real weakness for New Zealand rugby in the past, yet both sides seem to want to play, you know, very open running rugby, ball in hand?
0: Yeah, mate, look, it's flat out high tempo footy from both sides. I mean, they did, you know, they complemented the open running style, and it is a spectacle we love to watch. I mean, Luku probably, when they got caught, the French, in the kind of middle of the field, he started to box kick a bit more, and they're accurate too. I mean, Dupont was even playing, but Luku was effective too, I thought, aerially. And I mean, they interviewed Cam Roygaard post-match. I think he said it's the least number of box kicks he's ever had in a match. Well, mate, we can always revert back to that when you need to. If the conditions change, if it's wet, you know, we know Roy Goward's effective. He's a very good kicker off his left foot. But last night we just saw a lot more ball in play, using it rather than kicking and suffocating defensively. So, yeah, that was a big

0: a big change, really, away from sort of the normal traditional international rugby we're seeing these days?
1: We didn't appear to have a sort of a plan B. It was, we want to show our intent. I heard the press conference with Dave Rennie during the week. Even if we're 15 metres from our own line, we want to be looking at a way, how can we score from here? How can we turn this into points? But I still think at times, you've still got to kick. You've still got to play territory. And you've got to be able to adjust at times. And I'd imagine that will still be something that is addressed. But did we need to see Love at times maybe kicking a little bit more and looking to put looking to put the French more back in their own 22, more back deep in their own half?
0: Well, I mean, first and foremost, I thought Ruben Love, you know, had a really polished performance.
1: I agree. Well,
0: I mean, I agree with you. The penalty on the edge, you know, it drives me nuts as well. And I mean, it's probably a quick chance to have a mention about the referee, Pierce. With all due respect, I thought it was about him. He thought that the
1: he
0: game
1: was
0: more
1: wasn't
0: about
1: he?
0: Him. I mean, it's
1: funny. The moment I sat down there and watched it with some people and I saw it as an English referee, I said, how is this allowed to happen? And that's the exact words we said. It's always about them.
0: So, yeah, that's, I mean, you feel for referees at times, it's a bloody hard job, but I thought that was certainly stamped in pretty early on. But going back to the point around their attack, and they just stayed with their, pretty extravagant attack. And I think what it might be, mate, is it's like, let's just push the envelope, you know, let's push the boat out offensively, because we have played a pretty conservative style of rugby over the last 18 to 24 months. So, you know, you give the keys to the castle, to Roygaard and Love and Jordan and McKenzie, and, you know, they felt like that was the way that they should continue to play. I mean, they can always revert back to a more conservative, you know, let's just put the ball in behind them, as you mentioned, not as many box kicks or kick to Terry, kick passes across field. You know, that's always there. It's easier to switch to that plan. But I think, as I say, I think this is just really about they're pushing that offensive boat out and just seeing what they've got and what needs to be tidied up. They'll be tidying up some of their offense this week, but they might go in with a bit of a mixed approach this yet week, where it's just not helter-skelter for the whole 80. But they are still largely going to, it's going to be the DNA moving forward. It's about using the ball and playing attractive rugby. Shit, it was good at times, mate. Let's be honest.
1: Oh, no, look, it was when it was good, it was great. And I said at times, I think the game of rugby, at times they were almost went beyond a level where maybe our skill set could keep up with the intent. Am I allowed to be a little bit sort of pessimistic, I guess, around Tana Umanga and his role as a defensive coach? I mean, I wasn't a big fan when he was appointed. We conceded 32 points last night. Okay, we can talk about players being out of position, but, you know, I mean, the first try to the French in the first 2 minutes, mate. I mean, I mean, case in point.
0: Yeah, I mean, it's, as I say, I don't really know what his specific job description is. I know they're talking about a defensive role. But the way I like the way this All Black coaching team have come together is I understand that under Rennes, you know, they're very clear about what they're supposed to be doing. So Tana may have a specific part of defence, but it won't be on the defensive side of the ball the whole time, because there's line-out defence, there's set-piece defence, you know, there's phase defence, through the middle, edge defence. There's lots of parts to the defence, and he won't be doing it all. So it could be parts of what he's doing that actually have been effective, but maybe there's other parts of the defensive system. Well, we saw 5 tries leaked last night, so definitely they had some defensive issues. And I know Artie, when he was interviewed post-match, it was one of the concerns straight away. He said in terms of the next 7 days, you know, they need to sort out some of their defensive deficiencies. So Tana around an All Black team, there is merit because of his experience, his mana, iconic player, nice connections with a lot of the boys that are in that squad. You know, so there's those maybe less tangible things that he does add value. But if it's purely because he's the D coach and that's what he should be accountable to, then that's the question we should be asking. And you have asked that question, so no issues there.
1: Okay, I need to wrap it up here, mate. But Mags 26 and Kennigan's 26, not a bad result.
0: Gee, I'll tell you what, mate, that Mags team, they got belted by Grandma by 50 in round one.
1: No, it was 32. It was 32 something, mate. Don't be like that.
0: That was, I think it was a 50. Could have been more,
1: 32-5,
0: mate.
1: It was 32-5, mate.
0: we're
1: coming right, but we might
0: two.
1: Just run out of real estate.
0: Yeah, it's going to be tight. There's some good big games to come up. So, mate, they've had a great season.

0: I hate to say that, being your old school, but mate, no, they've done really well and exceeded expectations, I think.
1: Yeah, no, God, you're mate. You sometimes just say the most intelligent things, and I guarantee you're a really good-looking man as well, mate.
0: Oh shit! Yeah, I've had a wife for 30 years, mate. So yeah, I must have done something right.
1: Yeah. All right, hey, lovely to have you on the program, man. Really appreciate it. Thank you.
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1: Right, let's talk the Wallabies. Let's talk Ireland. Stan Sports presenter Nick McArdle joins us.

0: Sure is. And for a lot of it, we thought that the Wallabies were going to win it. Yeah, so I think deflated is a pretty good way of describing how Australia is feeling this morning. The Wallabies just did so much right last night. And, you know, particularly in that first half, the pace of the game that they were playing with skill and flair. And at halftime, we were feeling pretty good about things. But, yeah, Ireland, I guess winning becomes a habit, and the Wallabies aren't in the habit of winning where the Irish are.
1: What were those key moments where things maybe turned in favour of the Irish?
0: I think the inability to exit our own half in the second half, and of course that, you know, put so much pressure, you know, and then the penalties came. It was just we felt like we were on the back foot for a lot of the second half. Yeah, I think that was probably the main thing. And then, of course, the Lachie Shaw yellow card didn't help. Yeah, there's a bit of positivity around this morning, despite not having, you know, got the chocolates in the end, and a lot of talk about the decision making towards the end of the game. I personally thought that that perhaps Ben Donaldson and Harry Wilson should have chosen the line out with the first long range penalty attempt, perhaps gone to the line there. So I think there are a few things like that. Carter Gordon missing a couple of opportunities, a couple of conversions early on. So little things to tidy up, but as I say, there's a bit to like.
1: Was this more a Les Kiss style of rugby that he wants to stamp on this team? Was this still more Joe Schmidt? Was it just simply building on what we'd seen last year?
0: Yeah, I think it was certainly progression, and I'd like to think that Joe Schmidt had his stamp on that. I've spent a bit of time in the last week or so with Les Kiss, just talking about it was something totally separate outside of work, but it was a almost like a leadership forum. And just privately, I was talking to him about his involvement, and yes, he's been consulted. He's had conversations with Joe about selections, but to this point in time, it is still very much a Joe Schmidt run operation, with Les Kiss very much in the background. Having said that, this week, as the Wallabies head to Brisbane to take on the French next week at Suncorp Stadium, this week, Les Kiss will be spending more time in and around the group. And then, obviously, after the Italian test in a fortnight's time, that's when he will officially take over the Wallabies. So at this point in time, I think you'd say that had Joe Schmidt's fingerprints on it. But, yeah, Les Kiss is just lingering in the background at this point.
1: I just read an article, I think, on Fox Sport, and they have this lovely little paragraph which basically says the Wallabies will also be wondering what could have been if they had not have lost 5/8 Carter Gordon and halfback Ryan Lonergan.
0: Yeah, I think that's a fair assessment. I've actually just come off air with our Sunday morning general sports show here, and we had a live cross to Carter Gordon, who was a little bit down in the mouth this morning, as you would imagine. I think the game changed, particularly when Ryan Lonergan went off. He was dictating the tempo largely of what was happening out there in his first test start, mind you, although there's a school of thought here that has been around for a while to suggest that, you know, he's probably the most talented nine and has been for a number of years in Australia, and a lot of people shaking their heads as to why he hasn't played a bit more test rugby at this point. But, yeah, He set the tone last night for the way the Wallabies and the pace the Wallabies played at. But yes, Carter Gordon was very good. And, you know, as you guys well know, you don't win big matches and you don't win major tournaments like the World Cup without a quality 9 and 10. And the two occasions on which Australia have won the World Cup, and all the way back to 91 and 99, the Wallabies had exactly that. So the search continues, but perhaps there were signs

0: Did they do enough? Is that still an area with a little bit of concern?
1: Yeah, there was a little bit of surprise here that Lukan Salakai-Lotto wasn't picked in this squad, and I think the expectation is that we will, you will see him at some stage because he had such a good Super Rugby season. But certainly these two are seen as the future, and Josh Canham has been for a long time. I think perhaps, you know, early days he was seen as you know, a potential long-term future lock for Australia, and probably just had to add a bit of size. He was a bit of a lightweight there for a while, and Jeremy Williams has come on leaps and bounds in the last couple of years, and it's his work rate, which if you talk to any of the Wallabies coaches, that's the first thing they mention. He is just a machine, and he absolutely, you know, I think he proved that again last night. But yeah, there will be some chopping and changing, I think, in that area for the Wallabies. I'm still not sure that that they know exactly what their best locking combination is.
0: Was the try to Jamison Gibson Park just before half time a forward pass?
1: No, I thought it was. I thought it was flat. I was quite comfortable with that call. I wouldn't say that every Wallaby fan in the stadium. You know, I'm sure they had a look at it. Even the Wallaby fans that thought it was maybe a little bit forward. I'm not sure that was the decisive factor in why the Wallabies lost last night. I just think they have to be more clinical. You know, you look at the best teams in the world, being South Africa, being your All Blacks, Ireland, France, they take their opportunities. They get half a chance and they make the most of it, and that's something that the Wallabies have to learn to do and do consistently. I'm sure that Joe Schmidt probably hasn't even mentioned that in the post-match wrap-up of that game. There are all sorts of things that the Wallabies can do to just, you know, put a bit of polish on their game, and if they manage to do that, they will be able to beat some of the best sides in the world. The other thing that we spoke to Carter Gordon about this morning was the need to put that sort of performance out consistently, and unfortunately, the recent history with the Wallabies over the last few years, there have been those performances where you go, okay, we've just mixed it with one of the best teams in the world. You know, we played some outstanding rugby last year during the Lions series, and then we go north to the Spring Tour and we don't win a match. You know, those sorts of ups and downs, they're the things that have to be leveled out if this team is to become a force again on the world stage. I'm trying to find that consistency to be able to match it and find ways to win against better teams all the time.
0: You're listening to the Rugby Run. Stan Sports presenter Nick McArdle, my guest on the program. So, Nick, what did you learn about this Wallabies team at the end of that 80 minutes that perhaps you didn't know prior to the game starting that excites you about this team going forward?
1: I don't know about learning anything. I think that those of us who sort of watch it closely enough, we know that there's enough talent there. And of course, you know, we don't tend to mix it consistently at the business end of Super Rugby seasons, and certainly we didn't this year. And anybody who's watched the Hurricanes or the Chiefs consistently over 2026 will know that there's a vast gap between those sides at their best and our sides in Super Rugby at their best. But we feel that when the Wallaby team comes together, there's enough of a spread of talent to be able to mix it with the best of the world. So I don't think that was any surprise. What I think the thing that was a little bit jaw-dropping for a lot of people last night was the intent to play the up-tempo type of game that they did in the first half. And that was some of the fastest pace rugby that Australians have seen from the Wallabies in many, many years. And with the exception of a few sort of desperate passes being popped at just the wrong moment, I'm talking about Joseph Suolihi a couple of times last night, but there was a lot of skill with the way the Wallabies played last night. And I think that was one of the most pleasing aspects, that they can play at that pace and bring with it the required skill to play at that pace. And it was, as I said at the top, a lot to like, but you've got to do that over 80 minutes and you've got to do it week in, week out. And that remains, and hopefully the challenge is answered, but that remains the challenge for the Wallabies at the moment.
0: Obviously, France next week took the All Blacks to the

0: line. All Blacks never seemed to start the year so well. Played a very, very fast pace, high in, with plenty of intent. Probably need to be a little bit measured at times. Have you had a chance to look at France? And what did you make of their performance, if you have had? And is this going to be a step up for Australia again?
1: To be honest, when you started talking about that, I thought you were going to ask me that. That's actually on the agenda this afternoon. I'd like to go back and just have a look at the highlights of that match. I sort of saw bits and pieces on the screen and the fact that it was obviously a rip-roaring encounter. I haven't seen much of that at the moment, so I'll be interested to go back and see what France brought last night. But, I would expect there was pace in the game, as you say, and the Wallabies will be pleased with the way their defence held up last night. They defended for long periods of time, particularly in that second half. But, yeah, they've got to be able to find a way to exit. The other thing, just while we're talking on that, I mean, I'm personally really pleased for Dave Rennie to get that win first up. A lot of people here in Australia were disappointed when he exited the scene here.

0: I was pleased that he was able to come away with that win last night.
1: Yeah, surprisingly, the French didn't do a lot of box kicking last night, which has been a real area of weakness. In fact, William Webb Ellis would have been delighted with the way that both teams played with ball in hand. It's probably how he envisaged the game being played. So what changes, if any, other than injury changes, are you expecting to this Wallaby team for the French next week?
0: Yeah, you mentioned the second row. I don't know whether they'll make a change there. I think the formation of the back row is pretty settled at the moment, with Wilson and Fraser McWright has had an outstanding season as well. There's a little bit of discussion around the back three. I thought Jock Campbell, it was his first test match since 2022. I thought he actually played pretty well last night. Injury-wise, yeah, I'm not sure. Carter Gordon got a bit of a knock. Ryan Lonergan has a – I thought it was a neck issue, but I'm told this morning he got a hit to the throat and was struggling to breathe when he went off last night. So whether he comes up or not, I'd like to see them, if they're fit, I'd love to see them keep that 9-10 combination together. I would imagine that they'll be trying to keep it as settled as possible, because there's been too much, well, from my point of view, there's been too much chopping and changing over the years for the sake of chopping and changing. I mean, if you don't know a year out from the World Cup what your best 23 is, I think there are problems. So hopefully they've got that sorted. So yeah, hopefully not too many changes. And Joseph Suaalii is continuing to be a point of discussion here, and that is around his best position. And there's still a large part of the rugby following population here that believes that he's probably best suited on a wing, but they persist with him at 13. And I actually thought he had one of his better games last night in terms of involvement at 13. He's a constant threat in the midfield. So, if they're going to persist with it, maybe it pays off in the end. But I hark back to when Israel Folau started with the Wallabies and the havoc that he caused for other teams when he was perched on a wing. I just think that Joseph could do that sort of damage if given the opportunity, but at the moment they're persisting with him at 13.
1: Yeah, we're going to have a similar discussion around Quintu Paia here. I'm not sure defensively I think he came up a little bit short last night. A lot of people believe he's actually the better 12 in the country, either over Geordie Barrett, but sometimes it's a case of trying to get the best players on the park and playing them out of position, which has never gone particularly well for All Black teams, but I'd imagine they will persist with him. So, centre seems to be an area of maybe potential weakness in both countries.
0: Yeah, it's an interesting discussion too, in that by having Joseph at 13, you have to play Len Iketau. They're choosing to play Len Iketau at 12. Now, he's a pretty handy 12, but there's still many who believe his best position is 13. So to have Joseph at 13, you're playing potentially your best 13 out of position. And that, again, is a constant discussion piece. But, Len Iketau has become such an important player for the Wallabies. I think a lot of us spent some time on the ground last night and sort of we were holding our breath as to his fitness. But after a year in Europe, or a season in Europe rather, he came back with a vengeance last night. The other thing that was pleasing last night was the Wallabies set piece against a pretty good Irish pack, although they were missing a couple of players. But we tended to do pretty well in the scrum and line out last night. So I'm sure in the wash up and when they're doing their analysis today, that will be something that's very pleasing.
1: Hey, just before we do get you to, I just want to ask about Dan McCullough obviously leaving the Waratahs during the week.
0: Yeah. Well, I got to say, I know for a fact that there were a number of players who were surprised. They'd done a review, and

0: might have been pushed, but or might have going to be pushed. But he, yeah, I from our point of view, very surprising, because we felt like he was building something. There are a number of players exiting the Waratahs, and if they'd done a good job with their recruitment, I thought the direction was up for next year. So yeah, it was a bit of a surprise around that. Disappointing, and I hope that he's not lost to Australian rugby. I'm sure he won't find any trouble getting a gig somewhere. He's a quality coach, but at one point he was being, you know, being discussed in terms of a future Wallaby coach. So it's back to the drawing board, I guess, in a career sense for Dan McKellar.
1: Player power, eh? Player power. Dan, look, we'll leave it there. Thank you, and really appreciate you taking the time today and reviewing that Wallaby match, and all the very best against the French next week.
0: Thanks very much.
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7: Okay.
8: The Coach's Corner.
7: Okay, we're going to have that Coach's Corner. We'll bring you some coaching audio, then I'll read you some text. So we'll start with the All Blacks, Dave Rennie. On the optimism and effort shown by his team in the first test of the year, this is what he had to say.
9: I love the effort. I love the optimism.

0: more accurate. It was an arm wrestle. We couldn't shake him. We'd score, and you know, we made a couple of errors that gifted them good field position. But I think you know, it wasn't a great start, was it? Down 7-0 and a yellow card. But I thought we managed the next 10 minutes really well and managed to score. And yeah, but you know, we constantly got our nose in front, and then you know, gave them an opportunity, and they're good enough to take it. So it'd be a short passing game, was excellent, and we just probably lacked a little bit of line speed and on the inside to apply a bit more pressure, but no lack of effort. I don't know. I mean, I'll probably mention that it's not about me. So I'm really happy for the boys. I'm happy for the guys who made their debut tonight. And yeah, again, you know, we've talked a lot about optimism, the type of game we want to play, and you saw a lot of evidence of that. We're probably a bit loose at times, and but it's easier to haul things back in, I reckon, than so really happy with the attitude.
1: Yeah, so there you go. Happy with the attitude, happy with the intent. I think he was honest there in his appraisal in regards to maybe being a little bit too exuberant at times. There'll be a lot of work-ons. You know, we allowed the French back into it every time we seemed to just get a nice little buffer. I think there are issues still in midfield. I've said this, I just do not believe that Quinn Tupia is a centre. I think he's a second 5-8, and we've got to figure that out. And you either play Anton Leonard-Brown or you play Billy Proctor at centre. I think trying to have two fullbacks on the park for the sake of it didn't work. I thought Damien McKenzie probably should just come off the bench while Jordan should start at fullback, and that we need to have wingers, pure wingers as wingers.

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8: Charles Leclerc is victorious. He wins the British Grand Prix here at Silverstone. Liam Lawson, sixth for Liam Lawson today, a super day for the Racing Bulls.
9: Still having a reasonable share of the game, Cabo Verde, despite falling behind once more. Oh, they've equalised! Sydney Lopez Cabral! And this team just will not lie down!
10: Gary pulls for it, Ruben Love's got his hands on it. Now Billy Cotter, Mackenzie Kosetiti Jacobson, ranging wide, Luke Jacobson gets the ball off for Jordan! Two for Will Jordan!
11: Speaking of toughness, Eleanor Plum King, and gets the offload away for who else? But the best player going at the moment, Kaipor Olsen-Bacon.
12: Will be the end of the game. And the Warriors have got the victory. Convincing one to start 2026. It is 32-10. The Warriors over the Bulldogs here in Hamilton.
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0: A few bit of lightning going down as well here in Tauranga. You right over there, Iz?
1: What is this place? Hey, maybe Miss Crush even more now, Sammy. No, look, it's she's a lot going on tonight. Last night and this morning, I was out here in the old sleep out and she was shaking. She was rocking. Loud noises. So if you're out there, please lock your animals up. I've locked my cats inside. I do not want to go on a search and rescue mission. But there's plenty going on here, and there was plenty going on the weekend, Sammy. How are you, brother?
0: Mate, doing fantastic. Can't wait to hear more about your weekend in a moment. Plenty going on the show, and yeah, wherever you are in the country, make sure you're dry and safe, because if you're anywhere near us, she was curly a few hours ago. Coming up on the show today, we're speaking to Brendan Nell, a South African rugby journalist, over what's transpired for the Springboks this weekend. Hayden Driggs, coach of the runaway train that is the Hurricanes Power in Super Rugby, Aupiki. Unreal. What a win that was for them. Andy Carline will join us to break down the Formula One that's just taken place in the UK, the British Grand Prix. Justin Evans, as always, we're here to talk about the weekend racing, and Bully Moate will keep us updated on the TAB odds. But first, let's get a recap of what's been going down.
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0: Yeah, as I mentioned in the Formula One, Charles Leclerc has won the British Grand Prix. Liam Lawson finishing sixth. This man just can't get out of the points right now.
3: Yeah,
0: how
3: Liam.
0: Good. I know, just backing him up, banking them up. That's the way to go, Liam. Very, very impressive. The Women's World Cup T20 is over. As expected, Australia just too good. 7 wickets to the better of England to take the title in this morning's final. Novak Djokovic has helped push his cause further and further into the GOAT debate. He's withdrew into the round of 16, breaking Federer's record there at Wimbledon as well. The Warriors women, 32-10. In their debut for the NRL dub season, it was an impressive attacking performance. Left about 10 points out there on the field as well. That's 7 tries, only 2 out of 7 conversions. So it shows you the attacking intent that they have from that. And plenty more to go through. In fact, we shall dissect one of those quite thoroughly throughout the day with the All Blacks' first test of the year with a thrilling 34-32 win over France. 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Let's jump out of the block, shall we? Izzy, you were there, back home in Christchurch. And it was that, I think most people walked away going, that's what we want.
1: Yeah, what we rather
0: want. What was the vibe like there?
1: I think there's a real vibe in amongst the city. It was such a joy to go back for a test match and just see all the young kids out there in their rugby jerseys, face painting, the fan walk to the stadium. You know, it was thriving down there. But there was a little bit of nerves, a little bit of edge. Just, it's been a lot of talk in the lead up to this. It's been pretty tumultuous time for the group, New Zealand Rugby. I think David Kirk was rather nervous before. I was actually in amongst them before the game. And, everyone was just wondering to see if there was going to be a different display once the game took place. And I think they've left feeling rather enthusiastic, particularly on attack. I thought attack was great. There was moments, there was a real Hurricanes vibe about the attack, the way that they went about the game. Everyone's talking about the no box kicking, and we all love it when there's ball in play and we're not kicking willy-nilly. Look, there was moments here where we kicked the ball away and probably could have held on to it, and the French, put their foot down and put us under a lot of pressure. So I think it was a great performance defensively. Everyone's going to be talking about the 32 points we leaked. Yes, and that's fair enough, because 32 points is a hell of a lot of points you give into the opposition. But I think they're easy fixes as well. We saw an attack that is something I have very rarely seen from an opposition. And when I say really, it was a different display of attack. The way that the French utilised their players on the blind side, players that weren't involved, basically players that were on the opposition wing, working extremely hard to get in a position to become an extra hand, and coming from a blind side.

0: spot. And yeah, it was probably the point of difference. That first try from Damien Penneau was a prime example of that. He's on the right wing, and the left, he scores on the left hand side, and he's playing on the right. So he's worked extremely hard to get himself in a position. Pops out late, outside at attacking number, and the All Blacks just couldn't adjust and got caught out. So there was those moments. But I spoke to Anton Leonard Brown about it at the airport, and just said, you know, like, they're a week and a half in. You know, those combinations and those connections are going to come with time in the saddle. And easier fix is probably, many think, is just getting a bit higher on the outside. You know, D high, which basically means coming up on the outside. And there was a moment in that game where they did that, and they were under extreme pressure on the outside, and they did that. They pushed up, and that made that French attacker have to step back in to a double shoulder to a Luke Jacobson, who was absolutely outstanding, I must say. I was probably scratching my head at the start of last week about Luke Jacobson in that seven position, but I walked away thinking, okay, that's our guy. That's a guy that's going to unlock Peter Larkai, Ardie Savea. And everyone's talked about Luke Jacobson being concrete shoulders. Well, I was sitting on halfway, and there was a shot against the opposition French lock, which sent shivers like the thunder strikes here in Tauranga, right up the stands. It was a hell of a noise, a hell of a shot, and I thought, okay, that's the reason why Luke Jacobson's in the team, and that's why they call him Concrete Shoulders. Cam Royegaard, Sammy, he's on another level.
1: Isn't he just?
0: He's on another level. Wow. He just plays his own game. He's very fit. He's very fast. He makes great decisions with ball in hand. He's always testing that first and second defender around the ruck. He's making great decisions on a flat ball pass to that attacking player. Cam Royegaard is on another planet. He's such a joy to watch. So, look, there's more. What did you see, Sammy? Because I've seen a lot, and I'm, yeah, look, defense we can fix. And, you know, like, I think, yeah, they'll be disappointed with leaking that many points, but we've got to win. Start of a new era. Building from that can only get better.
1: I was particularly taken by the fact that I was watching a contest, and usually All Blacks games that become contests become grinds. Mm. But the All Blacks prepared to play football right throughout that game. I think the first shot at goal was a penalty shot at goal, came around the hour mark. And I mean, that's just, avoiding those shots becomes, that becomes just throwing the ball around for the sake of throwing the ball around. Mm. Points still win your games. But rather than go, look, you know, we're behind, let's just go up by threes, that was like, okay, well, we just need to consolidate our position. I loved the attacking intent. Yep, the defence deserves to be analysed, and we will, of course, thoroughly over the course of this week. But what impressed me the most was that I felt like I was watching a game where both teams wanted to give it a crack. We're going to talk a lot about the All Blacks today and this week, but we need to take a little moment to say, how about that French side? Mm. That was fun. I'm getting a little sick of people calling the French unpredictable. I think it's lazy. I think that we're just referring to the teams of the 90s. I think the French are a very smart football side. They just don't always have their best guns available through their own selections.
0: They're very expressive, Sammy. We should probably say an expressive side. They express themselves so bloody well. They play so quick. They're highly skilled. They love to put teams under pressure with the speed of their ball, lightning quick ball. They don't sit back and wait for the play to happen. They offload. They KBA, keep the ball alive. They just play. Everything about that French side and the way that they attack, and everyone talking about, oh, you know, Anton Dupont's not coming here, Intermac's not playing. You know, like, we've got to put those conversations aside, because they're playing in a competition that is not arguably, that is the best competition in terms of club rugby in the world. They had a Bordeaux team that had won the Champions Cup, and they obviously lost and bundled out of the top league, so they were all involved in this performance. Jalibert was great. Like, yeah. There is a lot of class in this side, and you could see it on the weekend. It was clearly evident that they had a team that can beat anyone. This French side doesn't matter. They've got depth. They've got a squad.

0: and they've got alignment from Fabien Galthié at the top right through the squad, and they did enough to get their result. Thank goodness they didn't, but put those conversations to bed now. French rugby is absolutely flying. Doesn't matter who takes that field, they're going to be competitive, and they've earned the right to be there.
1: Yeah, if we're without Cam Royguard, does that mean we suddenly don't think we can win a test match? Of course it doesn't. Of course it doesn't. I mean, we get scared.
0: He's pretty good.

0: Don't ever say that again, Sam. Wash your mouth out. Go outside in the thunder. Shock yourself. We don't want to see
1: a statement saying that
0: we don't want a town of Boyd. We don't want you to do that. Put the mockers on him. So go outside, wash yourself.
1: That's already happened.
0: Get rid of those sins. Get rid of those sins you've just committed, and we'll move on.
1: I'm talking historically. He's missed test matches before. My Lord. Well, I'll be back after my electrocution, hopefully. And we want your text through on 8833. What did you make of this test match? We're going to be talking plenty of it through the day today. So holler at us your views. 8833. Back on the other side of this break.
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2: Pelé rises. 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A save so impossible, it still defies belief. Pelé can't.

0: Welcome back to Sport Nation. Now, one of the texts we've got coming through this morning, 8833, give us your opinion. I just want to quickly touch on this one before we get back to talking about the players, because we won't be talking about the ref much at all, which is a bloody great thing. But Kristen Foxton has texted in, morning man, I believe the ref was good, could speak both languages, generally let the game flow, make a nice difference. I thought that Luke Pearce, the referee, was outstanding. His communication was clear. Very rarely do I watch a full test match and go, okay, I got all that. Usually something like, I don't know why he's doing that. He's not making it clear. He's aggressive. It was one of the best communication performances I've seen at test level in a long, long time.
1: Oh, I loved it, Sammy. I thought he was really precise and on point and direct with his communication and decision making. There was that moment when the French scored. He's seen on the replays, on the big screen there, that there was a knock-on. So he made a decision on his own accord. The communication
0: that
1: I was... Yeah, overruled the TMO. And the communication I was seeing from touch judges to referees was great. But everything was flowing nicely. He wanted to see a real intent with speed of ball and play and the attack. And we've seen that on the weekend.

0: single weekend, there's multiple games all over the globe. And it, for me, I probably underestimated it, and I absolutely love the contest, the competition right now. Sammy?
1: It felt different, but what was different is what I ask. I agree. I feel the same way about the Nations Championship. It felt different, but the same thing happens every June, July window when the test window opens up, where there's a bunch of teams from the Northern Hemisphere take on teams from the Southern Hemisphere. That happens on a regular basis. What do you think made this one different?
0: Oh, we got Romania taking on Chile. Yeah, you got all these teams from all over the globe that play the game of rugby that are getting a platform to elevate themselves. That's what I love. Like, I flip the TV on, it's 1 o'clock in the afternoon and I'm watching a game in the United States. Like, that's what it's about. It's got a platform. It's got eyes on the screen. So, and you've got teams that are taking on each other that you very rarely see play each other. You know, well done to the Scots as well, getting over Argentina. Over there, it's no easy feat, and doing it comfortably. Like, it's a competition. It's a real competition that you could sit back and go, wow, this is probably what was needed. And it's North East South, so there's that rivalry aspect to it. You never know who's the best hemisphere. When we've got South taking on the North, and you know, everyone's talking about the South and everyone's talking about the big final, and then come the end of the year, there's going to be multiple games over one weekend and a winner takes all.
1: Cricket Test Championship, right? That's what this is. This is turning matches that were happening anyway into something that counts to a collective. So, yep, I'm all on board with it. I was the same thing. Really thoroughly enjoyed going from one to the other, watching around. But I just felt like there's, with this game against France, I think it helped that they were such a joy to watch, and they came with such attacking intent as well. Mm. But yeah, I think this was a really cool moment. And you mentioned some of those other teams as well getting wins. That's great. It all adds up. But for me, the strangest thing, watching a test match played in South Africa under lights. Okay, remember the last time I watched that? It was every time we turn into Africa, it's a day game. But there it was. It was unusual. I mean, obviously, it's to fit in for the English window because, you know, they care about that market rather than the New Zealand one, where they'll just whack it in the middle of the night and stuff you all. But it was really weird to watch.
0: Yeah, it was. But yeah, that's just broadcasting. That comes down to it. And South Africa just on another level. I can't wait to hear our chat with Brendan Nell coming up shortly. But Sammy, just going back to the All Blacks, look, there's always work ons and there's always going to be conversations and everyone's going to talk about the 32 points. It was a competitive game. But I've seen a lot in that. And look, the big question is this week, what do they do? Taking on Italy and Wellington, you know, do you roll out some players that haven't been used to continue to build depth, or do you try and sort these combinations? Look, we'll get into that throughout the week. But the one thing I did really notice is, and we've heard a lot, and it's great to see it come into fruition, is we've talked a lot about Dave Rennie's impact on this side. He wants to play quick. He wants to play fast. Caught up with Artie on Saturday morning. I was having breakfast and Artie was there, and he touched on Dave Rennie and just said the week was big, it was fast, it was high paced, there was no breaks. So they want to play that up-tempo game. And we saw that on the weekend. And it's going to come with risk. You're going to make mistakes. You're going to put yourself under pressure. But the more times that it becomes the norm, the more easier it will become. And the one thing that I really noticed is back when I was playing, there was double-sided attack. So basically, you hit your pods in the middle, the players from that ruck get up and sit on that short side. Now, the French were holding numbers on that short side, but what the All Blacks were doing was they were taking those players that were getting up from that wide ruck and that pods hit in the middle, or hitting around that 15-metre mark, and those players that were getting up were working extremely hard to get around to the open side. And so that comes with a real high cardiovascular ability to get up and work rate. And you're seeing your fullbacks, you're seeing your wingers, your Will Jordans that have got up from that wide ruck working extremely hard to get around and become an extra set of hands. And I thought it was really impressive. And that got me thinking about that position on the outsides. Gone are the days of staying on your wing and waiting for the ball to come to you. You've got to be extremely fit and work extremely hard to get out to that open side to create those extra numbers. And, that was one standout point for me, just the high

0: work rate that is needed from our outsides these days. Would I have gone well in that position? Probably not. You know, but it's a different style of play, you know? And it probably works with that dual playmaker, Semi. You're not taking away from Ruben Love calling the shots. He's always going to be that guy that's going to get the ball first. So your fullbacks are more getting out to that second, third, maybe fourth pair of hands on the outside. So maybe, I don't know, but maybe that dual playmaker that we've spoken about and we hate so much could work because he's not getting in the way of Ruben Love and his play.
1: We haven't been talking about the players too individually as yet, but we will a little bit later on the show. Keep your thoughts coming on 8833. Any players that you want to give a highlight to, any question marks that you got out about, your thoughts of it. If you're at the game, let us know how you found the vibe. Did you rock out, describe the same way that Izzy did? Jeez, your story, Instagram story, mate. I couldn't tell whether it was Scribe or you rapping. Unreal. You're just right in the thick of it. Yeah, just right in the thick of it.
0: Well, I just like to do what's best for the people and get amongst it and, you know, show some love and appreciation for people that have travelled from far and wide. Met some people from Gizzy, Hamilton. It was so good. Such a joy.
1: How many All Blacks do you know roll like that? Not many.

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of the day, I've turned to the FIFA World Cup, where Follerin Balogun has been made available to play for the United States in their World Cup last 16 tie after getting a red card in his last game, and that was suspended by FIFA. He was shown a straight red card for a foul in their 2-0 win against Bosnia-Herzegovina, but FIFA said that the automatic one-match ban will be suspended for a year, citing that the suspension

0: And thank you to FIFA for doing what was right and reversing a great injustice. So he will be able to play in their round of 16 game against Belgium. Yeah. Interesting.
1: Brayden.
0: Yes.
1: This is fishy.
0: What? I've never seen anything like this before, but that's okay. What,
1: but can,
2: if they were stocks, we'd buy them right now.
1: If we offered him a beachfront property somewhere up and down the coast, do you reckon Gianni would give the All Whites a ticket back into the World Cup then? Is this how it works?
0: Probably a higher ceiling than that for Gianni, but...
1: he hasn't seen our coastline yet, then, obviously. No, it is, yeah.
0: Yeah, it's very interesting. So the striker was meant to miss the game, but he's back. So, yeah.
1: Also, just breaking news, FIFA's also announced that the US goals count for double for the rest of the World Cup as well.
0: Wow.
1: Yeah. And, yeah.
0: They are my sweepstake team, so I'm not, like, too mad about it. Yeah. But, yeah. I'll turn my attention to the British GP now, where Liam Lawson has completed a double points weekend at Silverstone after taking sixth place at the British GP. After finishing eighth in Saturday's sprint race, the Kiwi added another 8 points by doubling his up in the Grand Prix and earned his ninth top 10 finish of the season. Here's Liam Lawson post-race.
3: It's been a good day. We had... not a very good start, but a really good first lap. Here, with the way the energy is, even on the first lap, you can make up quite a few positions. So, yeah. And then the car was just really good, especially second half of the stint. For us, it really came alive. Very happy.
0: And those 9 points take Liam Lawson's season tally to 39, already clear of the 38 he scored in 2025, still with 13 Grand Prix remaining and two sprint races as well. At the front of the field, Ferrari's Charles Leclerc sealed his first victory of the season and first since 2024 after overtaking Antonelli on the opening lap. George Russell finished in second and Lewis Hamilton took third, following a late investigation for a yellow flag infringement went his way. And those are your sports news updates for 6:30. Grab a Cordon Bleu for just $3 every Tuesday in July at Night and Day.
1: Yeah, thank you very much. How great to have the Alpha and the Beta reunited in the production booth as well, by the way. Robbie, is Brayden invited into the team chat yet?
4: No, not yet.
1: No, okay, all right. Still got a few more stripes to earn, but you two are not alone. Not alone. We've got an extra body, extra voice inside the booth today, Rob.
4: Yeah, Elena's coming to join us. She's interning studying at AUT. So, yeah, good to have her for the week.
1: Great to have you, Elena.
2: What's your number one bit of advice for Elena this morning?
4: Don't listen to Brayden too much.
1: Fair. Okay. Yep. All right. Mine would have been there are better paying careers, but yeah, that's fine. That's either way, it all works out. Hey, but that the next generation coming through still want to be involved in sports journalism, all about it. Now we need to talk a little bit about the All Blacks a little bit further. We've got some Dave Rennie audio to play. What I want to hear from Dave Rennie is there's been lots of things spoken about, but the defensive performance that you mentioned before you talked about how you expect the All Blacks defence to be a talking point. Well, Dave Rennie already talking about it. So let's hear Dave Rennie's thoughts on the All Blacks defensive performance the other night.
5: We just need more time, more reps, more around combination. So there's a lot of guts. We scrambled really well at times. But we just got to get off a line and apply a lot more pressure, get two in the tackle more often, to give them slow balls so we can reset and get off a line and do it again. So, we spent a bit of time on it over the last few days. We just need a lot more, and it'll make a massive difference because you can give them slow ball. It gives us time to fold, get appropriate numbers and get off a line, but... You know, both teams played pretty similar mindset, and you look at a lot of our stats, the numbers are very similar. So, yep, we've got to be a bit better, but I like the mindset, and we tidy up a few things. We would have created a lot more opportunities tonight.
1: So as a defender, how much of it, because obviously you make the All Blacks, you know how to defend, you know how to tackle already, right? Mm. It's not like something you're learning as part of the trade. how big is the

0: system of defence as opposed to you're a rugby player, you tackle the bloke in front of you?
1: Oh, it's really important, and it starts at the source, Sammy. I think we probably allowed the French to have quick ball and play quick and the offload, so that was clearly evident on the weekend, and just having a real presence at the breakdown. You know, Luke Jacobson, there were some critical turnovers from Artie out there on the weekend, but just doing more and more, and that will allow you as a defensive line to get set and get in a position where you can, you know, confirm who you got, who's your man, and how, and then communicate to the players inside and outside you, and then just give them confidence to give yourself an ability to get off that line. So it's really important. I thought we just got caught on our heels a little bit, particularly on that second, third, maybe fourth man out, and we didn't have that line speed, because once you get up and you're in that attacking player's vision and his peripherals, you know, that'll put him in a little bit of hesitation, and that'll probably allow him to chop back and allow those players on the inside that are coming up and not folding under. That's basically where players get caught out to go when they're trying to get across to the other side of the field. They get folding under, they get caught off guard, and they miss those tackles on the inside. So it's that importance to come up, track on the inside, and still consider yourself an option defensively. But yeah, defence structures will come with time in the saddle and a bit of confidence and combinations. But yeah, I think he was clearly right. Like, just probably allowed them to play a little bit. And it probably, everyone will look at it, the defensive line, but I think it comes back to the tackle, you know, making the French attackers fall on their bellies and struggle to get that ball into a long place moment. And then also getting those players around the border to create a bit of a nuisance, a bit of a mess for the French opposition. It's going to be hugely vital throughout this Nations Cup, and then going to South Africa. You cannot allow South Africa to play quick and dominate their ad line. We saw that on the weekend, and we all know what happened over there in South Africa. Dominated England.
0: We'll be talking a little bit about your thoughts on 8833. Keep them coming through after the 7 o'clock hour. Also talking a little Super Rugby Old Picky with Hayden Triggs, a little bit of Formula One in there too. But after the break, we're going to turn our attention to the team we're looking at very closely this year, the Springboks. Brendan Nell out of South Africa joining us next.
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4: 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Diego Maradona scores a match-winning goal in a moment that would define controversy forever.
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8: Well, South Africa, a big target for New Zealand this year, and while we might be going there for the greatest rivalry tour soon, it was England's turn there first. We've been showing now exactly what we can expect. 45-21, the Springboks are still absolute weapons to deal with as a rugby team. And join us to talk about that game of the Nations Championship. We're fortunate to have Brendan Nell out of South Africa, a fine rugby commentator that he is. A very good morning to you, mate.
9: Morning, guys. Good to speak to you guys again.
8: Now, Brendan, tell me about what you saw at what was another impressive performance from South Africa against an English side that always comes with a big reputation. Haven't been going well, but it's such a rivalry, isn't it?
9: Yeah, there was a bit of nerves going into this game, to be very honest. For a couple of reasons. One, we saw what happened last year at Ellis Park with the Wallabies, where the box overplayed and they lost that game. Two, we've also had these experiences where, in the 2023 World Cup semi-final where we expected to beat England. They actually played a very good game against us, really, and we won by a point in the end. So there's a bit of nerves, and there's obviously always a lot of hype coming along with England, and much of it's self-manufactured. And then plus, the other thing is, you also at this point where you've got a bunch of aging, in inverted commas, World Cup winners, who at some point you think are probably going to start going past it. And you never know when that is really going to be. So there was a bit of nerves going into this game, but and then they lost, obviously, Eben Edsmith and Sia before the game. And, but they put in a performance there. That first 15 minutes was superb. And even though England came back, you never felt that England were going to get anywhere within 10 points of the box.
10: Brendan, Izzy here. Appreciate you jumping on. What was the difference? I want to talk to you about that start. 17-0 down, England seen themselves, and then they clawed their way back. Was that more about the lack of intensity from the start from England? Were South Africa just that good at start?
9: I think there's one thing we realize with Russie, there's two teams he loves playing. One is New Zealand, obviously because of the rivalry, but the other one is England, and that's just a personal thing. And I think it's probably the same when you guys play England as well. It seems to bring out a bit of needle in the guys, and especially last year we had this thing when they were in the November tour, they were talking about they're the best scrum in the world, and then they were talking about they can't wait to face South Africa. Yeah, guys, don't forget.

0: conferences, obviously looking to control the narrative. And by doing that, I mean, you could see there was a bit more to this game than just the average test match as well. The Boks were pumped up for this one. So I think that start was really due to them being pumped up one. And I think sometimes England aren't as good as they think they are. They've got some great players, and there was a decent team they put out, and I think they can keep their team together, maybe with a coach. Yeah, that maybe gets them a bit together. Maybe even Northampton's coach or something like that. But they might get somewhere. But I don't know if Steve Borthwick's the guy, to be very honest.
1: Yeah, there's a lot going on over there in England. Plenty going on on their social medias, individual social medias anyway. We'll get to Henry Pollock in a moment, but I want to talk to you about your fullback, Damien Willemser, and his performance out there on the weekend. Man of the match performance. Where has his game gone to in the last 12 months? I feel like he's really shifted dial, and how important is he to this group?
0: Well, I think the thing with when he burst out onto the scene, I think the big thing about him was he was given the goal-kicking duties, and he wasn't really comfortable with it. He had a couple of games where I think he missed four or five kicks, and he's the type of guy that as soon as he misses a kick, his confidence seems to drop. So they've taken that totally away from him, and they've just let him play. And yeah, he's a bit of a Swiss Army knife. He can play anywhere in the back line. Just a superb athlete, and he's also got a step on him. And yesterday, I mean, we saw that winning the aerial battle. I mean, that's what changed the game for the Boks. By winning that, that's all that really England had was those box kicks. And when they couldn't win those, they started losing the collisions, and then the mall eventually took over. And then, so, I mean, yeah, to me, he was absolutely probably his best game in a Springbok jersey yesterday. He had a good one, I think, in 2024, 2022 against England at Twickenham. We also sparked a Springbok victory as well. But this was certainly the best I've ever seen him play.
2: It did feel like more of the same from the Springboks, didn't it? Speaking to Brendan Nell out of South Africa, that just kind of keeping on. While you had said some nerves earlier on, once they're across that line, it's just that same kind of as dominant as we need to be type of performance.
0: It was, but I think pretty much, and you guys will know pretty well, but this is the Springboks are at the moment at a point where pretty much where the ABs in 2011, 2015 were, that they could probably field two or three different teams on any day. There's so much competition within the squad at the moment. And especially those double World Cup winners know at the moment that there's youngsters pushing them. You look at it yesterday, I mean, they lost Sia, Khaleesi, and even Etzebet. If any other team in the world, almost every other team in the world, lost guys 244 caps between them, and they replaced them with two youngsters who had one cap between them. Cameron Honeycomb played as a reserve against Wales, and Paul de Villiers, and it didn't look like there was a difference. So the system's working at the moment. The competition is good, and it's in a very healthy place. They've got to keep it that way, and that's the challenge, I suppose.
1: Brendan, South Africa seemed to continually evolve while maintaining their DNA. You've watched them for a very, very long time. Talk to me about the last 12 months. Have you seen, what has been their biggest evolution over the last 12 months? What is the point of difference that you've seen a real shift in?
0: Well, I mean, I think the most obvious one is probably Tony Brown's influence. I mean, everybody, it's probably been spoken at length.
1: Come home, Tony.
0: No, look, I mean, I think, and that's the funniest thing, when this whole narrative broke about him coming home, I think there's South Africans who, nobody was really angry around you, because I think we appreciate what he's done for the Springboks. And in a way, sometimes you just need that different viewpoint to just unlock something, just to make you... realize what you've got and the talent you've got out there. So to me, I mean, he's been the biggest difference there. They've also got one or two others. They've got this Irishman, Paddy, I'm trying to think of his surname now, and Joe Locke, the ex-England technical analyst. Those two have joined them in the last couple of months. Joe's just joined recently. But, there's certainly an influx of different ideas, and they're not scared to use different ideas. And Rossi's always been the guy who, sort of looks for new things. I mean, Eddie Jones famously said, I mean, he's the guy who had the most technical, complete technical analysis of any opposition he's ever seen. And that's quite high praise from Eddie. So they're always looking to evolve, and they know the pack is going to chase them, and they know they're going to get caught at some point. So, it's good to have that mindset as well.
1: I was playing 10 years ago or a bit over that, and I always maintained the day that South Africa found a way to use the ball skillfully and tactically and

0: pushed us to the very limits, they would be an absolute force to be reckoned with. And they're showing that right now. Look, Brendan, you've covered this team for a very, very long time. Where does this current team rank, or this last 5 to 6 years rank, in amongst the best teams that you've followed, and why?
1: Well, I think in terms, probably right up there, if not at the top, just because if you talk about achievements, they've won the Lions World Cups. They've been number one in the world for a long time. That's something South Africa has always struggled with. You know, we're good at World Cups, but we, in between World Cups, we tend to struggle. And then just in terms of creating that depth, you know, last year, the Springboks, I think, used 51 players, if I'm right. And changed team. If you remember from Eden Park to Wellington, how they changed that team, and still came up with the goods as well. So that just incredibly, I think, in two fronts: one, the depth, and two, in just in terms of a South African thing, which is obviously very important to us in terms of transformation of the team and representing the entire demographic of South Africa. I mean, Izzy, you'll probably remember in your time all those talks about quotas and how many players of colour in the team and all these things that happen around here. Those things don't happen anymore. I think at all levels, we're seeing players come through. If you're good enough, nobody cares, you know, what your background is or where you come from. So Rossi's changed that. So I think in terms of that, it's probably the most significant Springbok team ever. And I think on the results, they're probably I don't like normally comparing teams, because I think every year has got its own challenges and, you know, and things you've got to deal with. But certainly this would be a good argument of the best ever as well.
2: Now, before we let you go, we are watching the box with one eye. I'm sure that you are watching the All Blacks with one as well, with the greatest rivalry tour in particular coming up this year. What did you guys make, and what was the South African reaction to the All Blacks' first performance against the French?
1: I thought it was a good performance from them. I thought it was a good French performance. I still have this thing, and everyone calls Anton Dupont the best player in the world. Well, he's only played one and a half of rugby in the Southern Hemisphere, so I think before you have a claim like that, you have to have, at least have played a full game in the Southern Hemisphere. It's going to be interesting to see how he does next year. He's a great player, don't get me wrong. I'm not dissing the guy. But the French certainly have got a lot of depth. I think if that team had maybe a Louis Bale, Barret, and Dupont, had might have been very interesting, but it was still good. Yeah, your first performance as All Black coach, you've got to win. The pressure's there, is like it is here in South Africa. So, you know, I thought it was a good performance. I actually thought this French team was going to surprise. I didn't think they should be written off at all. And yeah, you're always nervy on your first performance as a coach. So it was a good win, and it was a great game to watch. It was really entertaining from our side to watch. And I must admit, I can't wait for that greatest rivalry tour. I think I'm chomping at the bit. I wish that could be now. We don't have to play Wales and Scotland in the next couple of weeks. Because, I mean, I grew up on the 81 tour. Getting up at 3 a.m. My first tour as a journalist was 96. Those are the tours that matter, and I'm really excited about it.
2: Oh, we can't wait to. Brendan Neal, always appreciate your time, mate, and can't wait to talk a little closer to that great tour heading our way.
3: Cheers, Brendan.
1: Pleasure, mate. Cheers.
2: Now, I don't know about you, Iz, but the South Africans, I looked at them and went, They kind of did it in a trot. They didn't really feel. I feel like they needed to bust out of second gear.
0: Oh, it's so hard playing over there. Like this tour, I think people they understand the enormity of it. But I never played South Africa back to back in Tests, and I probably couldn't think of anything more worse than taking on the best in the world in their own backyard, back to back to back. Multiple times, like they're on another level right now, and just too big, too strong for England.
2: Yeah, and they are, like he says, lots of depth to go with, so we'll cover plenty more of that. Didn't get a chance to get back to Henry Pollock, but basically he lost. He lost. That's how it works. On the other side of the break, we will be hearing your text. Looking forward to seeing your thoughts on what's going on in the sporting world. Also talking to Hayden Triggs. Hey, Hayden Power. How well are they going? On the other side of the break.
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13: 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Official radio broadcaster. Paul Sebastiani is my name. Joining us in the studio is our play-by-play caller for this morning, our time here in Australia, 6 a.m. kickoff Australian Eastern Time, Brenton Speed. Speedy, good morning, mate.
14: G'day, mate. Great to be with you. What about the two-hour news cycle at the FIFA World Cup? You wake up every morning and there's some big news that has broken, and we're about to talk about that, aren't we?
13: I don't even know where we begin. It starts out of the German camp, then it goes to the American camp, then it slides back to the Socceroos camp. But
14: bit of Ronaldo.
13: Bit of Cristiano. He's in the headlines because he's trying to actually make headlines, Speedy, which is quite intriguing. But we will kick off with our first bit of news out of the American camp. Now, Fuller and Balogun, of course, the USA number 9, their main striker.

0: Saka, who was sent off in their most recent fixture against Bosnia and Herzegovina. Now, we can debate whether or not it was a red card or not, but he has had that red card suspended. And we are here for Brazil versus Norway. That is going to be our game for broadcast this morning. It'll be great to hear from the Norwegian manager, Ståle Solbakken, ahead of this fixture and Norway's chances, and Carlo Ancelotti as well. He's looking very dapper, is Carlo, in the three-piece suit, and he's looking very, very good at the moment. I think it's that South American sun and food and dealing with the beautiful game out in South America. But on the American camp, Speedy, Balogun has had his red card not rescinded but suspended, which is something I've seen that is not particularly heard of at these big tournaments. What's the point of having a red card if it's going to be suspended, Speedy?
1: Apparently it's in the FIFA bylaws.
0: Okay.
1: Some way down the track that they can go to this mechanism.
0: Subsection 25A.
1: and it is being applauded. I saw Rio Ferdinand just applaud this decision on the socials, and you'd have to agree with him. I mean, he was sent off early in the second half. Many thought it was harsh. He didn't know where his foot was, and then he jammed down on the Bosnian defender and went all the way to the ground. So you can see why the referee and VAR weighed in, gave him the straight red card. So it gave Bosnia a chance, but they didn't look like scoring a goal, really. So the USA go through. I like seeing the stars playing rather than watching on from the stands. Mm-hmm. So Balogun playing in a round of 16 tie suits me. I'm looking forward to Balogun being part of it because he's been one of the stars of the World Cup so far, scoring the goals for the United States. It gives them a realistic shot now of getting through to the quarterfinals. So I'm looking forward to seeing him play.
0: It does indeed. Yes, they've got that clash tomorrow morning against Belgium. Again, our round of 16 clash for broadcast this morning is Brazil versus Norway. We do have team news, which we will get into after all the news that's actually happening off the pitch. We were just discussing before we went on air, Speedy. I don't know if it's my sense of naivety, the fact that I'm only 32 years old and have only been through a handful of World Cups that I've watched in my life, but it just feels as though this news cycle off the pitch just continues to evolve and evolve and evolve. And now it has been building over the last, I would say, month and a half. Jurgen Klopp, according to reports, has accepted the offer to become manager of the German national team. It felt like the next progression for him, did it not?
1: I think so, yeah. And Germany need a character like that. Julian Nagelsmann has failed spectacularly. Germany have all the talent there. I'm not sure Kai Havertz is going to be starting up front in a Jurgen Klopp team too often.
0: I don't think so either.
1: I think they'll progress to something a bit more entertaining under Jurgen Klopp, and I think we might see the German swagger that we saw in 2014 return under Jurgen. Interesting to see how he goes in the international scene. It was something that Ange Postecoglou was happy to get back into club land when he was with the Socceroos and have that week-to-week kind of grind. There's a lot of spare time as an international manager. Mind you, when you're in that European system, there's plenty of international windows just around the corner and you're a bit more prominent. So, yeah, I look forward to seeing Jurgen Klopp back in a high-profile position.
0: It looks as though now he's turning more towards, and I suppose this was always the case during his managerial career, especially at Liverpool, but that more holistic and philosophical view that he has bestowed upon world football will now be seen in German headquarters. And German football seems as though it needs a philosophical change in that particular direction, given what we saw at this World Cup. And granted, they are in a slightly transitional mode, but what they dished up at this World Cup against teams that they should be beating was...
1: There won't be a 40-year-old goalkeeper
0: under Klopp either. No. And they are going to play with the ball and they are going to be a lot more exciting than what we saw at this particular World Cup. So a fascinating month ahead and a fascinating few years ahead for German football, no doubt about that. Now, Mark Bosnich, he is going to join us. He is our expert commentator. 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It'll be great to get his views on the Socceroos and all the permutations and all the trials and tribulations out of what was ultimately a proud World Cup for a lot of people, a disappointing World Cup for some as well. And now that to a certain point all the dust has settled and we can remove slightly most of the emotion out of our analysis and our assessments, and look back at what was a World Cup campaign which saw us get out the group stage, which a lot of pundits, make of their opinions what you will, didn't really have us scoring a goal or getting out of the group stage.
1: But yeah. We'll have another news cycle in about 4 or 5 hours' time, because Patrick Beach arrives back at Melbourne Airport at about 8 o'clock this morning. So he's had time to be schooled by the FA and Socceroos Supremos on what to say at his press commitments today, but major shock. Maybe it'll be revised when he found out that maybe he'd be replaced by Matty Ryan for the penalty shootout if it got to that stage. I think it's a story that will be told a few more times than it has been already. I think that'll be a regret going forward for Tony Popovich that he didn't leave the taller goalkeeper in goal for the shootout, and you never know what might have happened. The in-form taller goalkeeper as well.
0: That's exactly right, and we had a great discussion about that with Paul Wade yesterday morning. Just flipping back to the American side of things, of course, they've got their clash against Belgium tomorrow morning. Now, Flo Balogun, I know we mentioned him right off the top, so he's, for those who are just dialing in with us right now here on the Global Game pregame for Brazil versus Norway. We'll get stuck into our preview on the other side of our next break. But Flo Balogun, about 6 to 7 hours ago, actually spoke to the media scrum outside the US training camp, and he had no idea that FIFA was going to suspend his red card. So this is what he had to say in the build-up to this game against Belgium about his red card.
2: Yeah, I think it was, you know, for me, it's important for me to say, obviously, first and foremost, you know, it was totally unintentional, which I'm sure a lot of people know. But, you know, I think the choice of the referee was, of course, his choice, but I don't think it was the correct call. I think a yellow card would have been fair, just due to it not being intentional, and also, you know, there's not many places I can place my foot in such a scenario. But, you know, I think it's happened, and it's something I have to accept and just move forward from.
0: Now, Speedy, if this wasn't at a World Cup, he'd be suspended.
1: Be a 3-game ban.
0: Yeah.
1: In the Premier League. And you could hear that American twang coming through beautifully Flo Balogun, can't you? It's amazing the recruitment that goes on at international level these days.
0: Indeed. It is indeed. Yeah, his athleticism would have been sorely missed had he actually copped the red card.
1: He plays in France, doesn't
0: he? Does, yes,
1: and he's born in England?
0: Correct.
1: Yeah. And he plays for who? Again?
0: Lille.
1: United States.
0: Yes, that's right. Yeah, the United States. Yeah. Correct. Yeah, his footballing life has taken him to all parts of the globe. And look, the estimation from many would be to suggest that, well, if it's going to be suspended, just remove the red card and
1: rescind it rather than serve the ban.
0: It
1: next year against Haiti in a friendly.
0: And you mentioned yeah, exactly right. All the Solomon Islands. You mentioned a great point regarding this red card, that if it happened really early in the game, in the 10th or 15th minute, you've effectively missed the whole game. But the fact that it happened in the second half maybe lends you towards suspending it, or lends you towards actually keeping it in place, which I think is a fair argument too, Speedy.
1: It was a good 40 minutes plus stoppage time. Yeah. So I think it's a reasonable ban that he's already served by going off, some would say, a very harsh decision.
0: Mm-hmm. Yep. Completely agree. Mark Bosnich is going to join us again. He is our expert caller today for Chemist Warehouse. Brazil v. Norway, kickoff in just under 50 minutes time.
1: Can I give you a tease on that?
0: You can.
1: The FIFA website has put out the lineups.
0: They have.
1: And both teams are going with a front four. Are we back at the 1966 World Cup? Portugal v. North Korea. Eusebio 4 goals in a 5-3 win for Portugal.
0: Well,
1: could be one of the great games of the tournament we're about to call here.
0: If it is the case, and we're channeling the 1966 World Cup, my cheeky tip of England to win it might very well be on point, Speedy.
1: They're playing a little later today in a crunch tie.
0: I'll tell you what, I've never been more excited and more eager to see what an English team can dish up in the most hostile of circumstances that particular group of players has faced.
1: The Azteca.
0: Oh, you talk about
1: mouth-watering.
0: Yeah, you talk about Premier League away games and big away derbies in England and in the Premier League and around the world, but that particular match, it's not a derby as such. But Mexico finally got through that four.

0: over 40 years of heartbreak, not being able to progress through that particular knockout phase of a World Cup in Mexico at the Stadio Azteca against England, who I'm sure there's a little bit of, there would be a little bit of hatred for, just in the background, I think. Given
1: what about the ghosts of Maradona at that stadium? Hand of God at the Azteca.
0: That has to come into it as well from an English perspective too. So yeah. If we saw, and I want to get into this particular discussion as well, if we saw the reactions out of the Paraguay-France game being what some would deem over the top, I don't think it was over the top in game or after the game, it's a passionate sport.
1: Mm.
0: They're South American, and as Adam Peacock pointed out, they went down their own sort of law book. It was within reason. They probably should have had a few extra yellow cards, Paraguay, but it's a passionate sport, Speedy. All the more for it. Why not?
1: Yeah, I'm glad we got a goal in that game in the 90s, and it took a penalty that Paul Wade didn't see to separate the two teams, but I think it was a justified penalty. Did we get your opinion on that spot kick yesterday? Do you agree with it?
0: Absolutely, it was a penalty. Yeah. In live play, I thought he took a bit of a tumble. But the reason he took a tumble is because he had 8 studs in his foot.
1: Thank goodness for VAR, eh?
0: Exactly right. I agree with VAR. I think video assistant referee is a great tool, but it's the consistency with which it's used and the consistency in which the rules are applied. And that's probably the argument.
1: And if the VAR guy hadn't found the boot being placed on top of the Douay boot, then we would never have seen the penalty. It had to be firmly planted. If it was just a nick, there would have been no penalty, but that was stone wall kind of stuff.
0: Clear and obvious.
1: Yes.
0: Are the three words, clear and obvious. All right, on the other side, we are going to go through starting lineups and preview this big clash between Brazil and Norway. We're going to hear from the Norwegian manager on his nation's chances heading into this clash. It's a case of number 6 in the world v number 31 in the world. More of the global game pregame on SEN after this.
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7: 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And you can get in touch with us on the text line 0433981116 ahead of this round of 16 clash, which we are about to go through for broadcast on SEN. Brazil versus Norway at New York, New Jersey Stadium in East Rutherford, of all places. Brenton Speed and Paul Silvestriani here with you. You've got starting 11 lineups as well for us, Speedy. And the formations have been one of intrigue. FIFA have gone with a particular formation. Footmob.com have gone with a particular formation. But it looks as though we are eventually settled on both nations. So we will start with Brazil, the number six in the world.
8: Never been so excited to bring some team news to you. They start with Alisson Becker in goal, the Liverpool man, of course. The back four, Douglas Santos, Gabriel Marquinhos and Danilo. The holding midfielders, Guimarães and Casemiro, both in the Premier League, of course. And then FIFA listed as a front four, but we're expecting Vinicius Jr. on the left, Mateus Cunha up top, Gabriel Martinelli in behind, and Ryan on the right. The teenager from Bournemouth, who scored one goal in six internationals so far. Of course, Martinelli, the hero in the previous round against Japan, the round of 32, the super sub coming on to win it in the 96th minute. And they came from a goal down in that one against Japan, a header from Casemiro. And that's a part of the pitch where Brazil seemed to be whipping balls into the back post from a more central position, Bresciano kind of delivery position for Josh Kennedy, for instance. So I really like the way Brazil were able to turn it on. And from a position of peril, they look like the dominant team in that second half and deserve to be here in this round of 16 encounter. They are, of course, the most successful country in World Cup history, lifting the trophy five times, most recently in 2002. And they won it in the US back in 1994.
7: Now, the Norwegian lineup, it comes as no shock. They've got a pretty big figure up top, but the back four is one of intrigue, and so is the midfield, Brenton. Their starting 11 lineup has had a few formational tweaks by the looks of it on FIFA official pages.
8: Yeah, FIFA list front four as well, but we're not expecting that. We're expecting a back four of Melewufa, Hegem, Ayer

0: and Reyerson of Borussia Dortmund on the right. You've got Nielan in goal, earns his 75th cap today. The midfield holders, Patrick Berg of Bodo Glimt and Sander Berger of Fulham. Then Martin Ødegaard will pull the strings in the number 10 role. And then up top, you've got Antonio Nusa, already scored one of the goals of the tournament, the RB Leipzig man. Alexander Sørloth of Atletico Madrid is up top with Erling Haaland, of course. 5 goals in 3 World Cup games, 60 international goals in 53 previous appearances. He's a goal-scoring freak.
1: He is indeed, and he and Gabriel are going to have a fantastic battle. They've had great battles at Premier League level speed, and now it's going to be brought into the international stage. Are we going to see a bit of shirt tugging between the two? We've seen that in previous clashes at club level, and I don't think there's going to be any love lost, and certainly not any respect lost. If anything, respect gained between these two big physical statures of their nations.
0: Well, you're not allowed to do that at this FIFA World Cup, are you? The shirt pulling. So interesting to see what Ismail Elfath comes up with, who is our referee today. I've actually watched sport at this venue, by the way. I watched the Manning Bowl.
1: Right, okay.
0: At this venue. This is the home of the New York Giants, Peyton against Eli. Back in about 2008 when I was covering the US Open tennis. I was lucky enough to get a ticket to that with my mate in New York. So being to this venue, and it is just extraordinary viewing. But it's a lot warmer today than it was for that encounter. temperatures in the high 20s, the prospect of thunderstorms in the next few days, but we should be right in that regard for this game. The most extraordinary stat heading into this Brazil v Norway game is that Brazil have never beaten Norway. That is quite incredible. It's 2 wins, 2 draws for Norway, no wins for Brazil, and that includes a World Cup encounter. Back in 1998, Brazil were safely through, top of the group, with 6 points out of 6. So they played their second 11, and Norway beat them 2-1. But there was another international friendly in 1988, a 1-1 draw. In 1997, leading into that 98 World Cup, Norway beat Brazil 4-2. And the most recent meeting, 2006, 1-1 in an international friendly. You feel that history is weighing on Brazil a little today in that regard.
1: Yeah, history is weighing on Brazil for this particular fixture. It's also weighing on Brazil for the entire World Cup. 2002 was when they last won the FIFA World Cup, and they had, of course, that infamous blowout against Germany in their own nation where they were absolutely belted off the park 7-1. And since then, have they really shown a yelp at any FIFA World Cups? No one's really considered them a hope to actually win it in the last 3, I wouldn't have thought, which is something remarkable given how successful they've been at this tournament, Speedy, over history.
0: They do have a winner, of course, in the dugout. Carlo Ancelotti
1: helps.
0: And I do like the team that they put out today, the aggressive nature of this is Brazil. And I'm glad that Carlo Ancelotti has dialed into that, going with a front four nominally. So far through the tournament, Morocco game, terrible. Vinicius Jr. gets them out of jail, 1-1. Morocco were all over them and, of course, are still in the tournament. 3-0 against Haiti when Cunha scored 2, Vinicius Jr. another, and then 3-0 against Scotland where Scotland has played into their trap. Vinicius Jr. with 2 in that game, Cunha with another, and then that game in the round of 32 when they made it through comfortably as well. In the end, beating Japan 2-1. With that goal from Martinelli in stoppage time. So, yeah, I like the way they're playing, the way they've built throughout this tournament, but they've got work to do to keep Erling Haaland quiet if the referee doesn't let Gabriel hold and grapple with the Viking.
1: Speaking of Vikings, we may very well see the Norwegian Viking row at this particular match, and that has been one of the more revered celebrations of this particular tournament. It's transcended many a nation as well. It's not just the Norwegians that are celebrating in style, but it's all their counterparts as well. Now, just injury news on the Brazilian front as well. Lucas Paquetá ruled out with that hamstring injury, but according to what I'm looking at here, Rafinha has been named on the bench, and he was under some sort of injury cloud.
0: He's had a hamstring as well. So I doubt it, but at least it's a good sign that he's available nominally if you're sitting on the bench. And I'd rather have him available than Paquetá.
1: Agree. Yeah, I completely agree with that. Rafinha's shown that youthful exuberance, not just at international.

0: national level, but at league level as well for Barcelona, and they have a plethora of attacking options that they can use. Should Carlo Ancelotti look to ring the subs, and it goes down that path. Just looking at the Norwegian camp as well, their manager, of course, he was answering questions in the press conference leading into this match about the chances of Norway and whether or not they are outsiders in this particular game. So let's have a listen to what Norwegian manager Ståle Solbakken had to say about his nation's chances against Brazil.
1: And I still see, obviously, Brazil is the favourites, like I told you yesterday, but I also said that it's not, I don't think they are big favourites, which they maybe had been some years ago, or two, three, 4 years ago. Now we have had a very good run for a very long time, and we have great confidence, and we have a good style of play with the ball as well, and I think that helps us. So I think it's difficult to put a precise percent if it's 60-40 or 70-30 or whatever. I mean, the important thing is that we can hurt Brazil on our day, but we still need to be our very, very best. Otherwise, we have no chance. But if we are on our very, very best, then we have a chance.
0: Pretty pragmatic comments from the manager, Speedy, out of thought.
2: And what about the reference there, as I told you yesterday? So backing up press conference day after day after day, just to keep the press informed for their 24-hour news cycle. But this has been building for Norway. I mean, you look at their record.
0: Incredible.
2: Haven't qualified for 12 consecutive major tournaments until this World Cup, but at junior level, coming through the ranks, when a World Cup has come around, under 20s, under 17s, there's been a Norwegian team that's done some pretty special things. Did they beat, like, New Zealand 10-1 or something? And Erling Haaland might have got, six or seven goals in a game at underage level. I'm trying to remember what that scoreline was, but they belted someone 10 goals in a Youth World Cup from memory. And these, you look at the average ages today. I mean, Norway in the outfield players are 30 and under, mm-hmm. and Brazil have two 32-year-olds and two 34-year-olds backward of the front four. So, yeah, Norway can get at Brazil today.
0: You look at it from a demographic point of view, and you look at the age. What do you factor in more when you look at these types of matches? That youthful energy coming into this World Cup clash and the heat that could expose them to? Or do you look at the experience of those hardened bodies of the Brazilian defenders as well? Look at Gabriel and Marquinhos, and then at the base of midfield it's Guimarães and Casemiro, of course, are all very meaty customers. They do like getting into their duels, and they might very well look at that Norwegian midfield and say, well, we can maybe get at you physically rather than technically for patches of this game, Speedy. That might be an edge for the Brazilians going into this game.
2: Casemiro, almost the guaranteed yellow card in this fixture. You would have thought. I've done a little bit of research on the referee, Ismail Elfath. He's actually been refereeing in the MLS since 2012. Moroccan born, but now a US citizen, so perhaps rewarded with this plum tie, given that he is now an American. Getting back to that Norwegian under-20 World Cup result in 2019, Erling Haaland scored 9 goals against Honduras in a 12-0 win. And that's when I thought, hang on a minute, this Norwegian team is going to be pretty special at senior tournaments going forward.
0: I want to ask you about Martin Odegaard's leadership, Speedy, because of recent times there have been news reports suggesting that Arsenal hearing transfer offers for their captain. And he's led Norway to World Cup progression, which we've not seen from their nation really ever, to be fair. And his leadership and the way he's led the standards for not just Arsenal, but this Norwegian team as a nation alongside Erling Haaland, that they've effectively brought Norway into a competitive situation where they're given a hope of actually going through to the quarterfinals of World Cup. And is his stature in world football slightly or somewhat underrated? He's not really spoken of in the absolute upper echelon of elite midfielders, but the way in which he's been able to raise the standards of Norwegian football, it has to be revered, I'd have thought, in European ranks.
2: Oh, he lifts the Premier League trophy with Arsenal, of course, and the leadership has been there for all to see at club level with the Gunners. and he's leading

0: You've tuned into Sport Nation, but this program isn't available outside of New Zealand. Don't worry, you can still get your fix of Scotty and Izzy.
1: You know, old school, you know, with the, with the plastic and credit ball.
2: Yeah, that's...
1: You know, you're on your way to 30 and you're thinking, oh, yeah, I'll go get 100 here.
0: Or Rick and Chappie.
3: Ricardo thinks he can take five penalties and score two.
4: So
3: which
4: 40%.
3: Which I think is outrageous.
4: Yeah, well, you think I get more?
3: No.
4: Okay. All right.
3: Two out of five against a Premier League goalkeeper. After.

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1: Brett Phillips, first Supos.
2: Everyone's just saying, get a ticket to the final and go and watch Yannick Sinner play Carlos Alcaraz. I can't remember a more pronounced certainty of who's going to play in the final.
0: Millsy and Guy.
3: Devin Conway is with us now. Mate, cheap tickets to the T20s, that must be great news for you. You won't have friends coming out of the woodwork asking you to get them for you.
0: And of course, live.

0: 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Wherever you are, Sport Nation is only a tap away. 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Don't worry, you can still get your fix of Scotty and Izzy.
1: You know, old school, you know, with the, with the plastic and credit ball.
2: Yeah, that's...
1: And you know, you're on your way to 30 and you're thinking, oh, yeah, I'll go get 100 here.
0: Or Rick and Chappy.
3: Ricardo thinks he can take five penalties and score two.
4: So
3: 40%. Which I think is outrageous.
4: Yeah, well, you think I get more?
3: No!
4: Okay, all right.
3: Two out of five against a Premier League goalkeeper.
0: Afternoons with Staffy.
5: Brett Phillips, first supos.
2: Everyone's just saying, get a ticket to the final and go and watch Yannick Sinner play Carlos Alcaraz. I can't remember a more pronounced certainty of who's going to play in the final.
0: Millsy and Guy.
6: Devin Conway is with us now. Mate, cheap tickets to the T20s, that must be great news for you. You won't have friends coming out of the woodwork asking you to get them for you.
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7: Full driven. Beautifully caught and bowled. What a reaction. Low and to his left. Took it two hands. Simply sensational.
0: 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Don't worry, you can still get your fix of Scotty and Izzy.
1: You know, old school, you know, with the plastic and credit ball.
2: Yeah, that's...
1: And you know, you're on your...

0: a more pronounced certainty of who's going to play in the final.
1: Millsy and Guy.
2: Devin Conway is with us now. Mate, cheap tickets to the T20s, that must be great news for you. You won't have friends coming out of the woodwork asking you to get them for you.
1: And, of course, live sport.
3: Ball driven. Beautifully caught and bowled. What a reaction. Low and to his left. Took it two hands. Simply sensational.

0: of New Zealand. Don't worry, you can still get your fix of Scotty and Izzy.
1: You know, old school, you know, with the, with the plastic and credit ball.
2: Yeah,
1: that's... And you know, you're on your way to 30 and you're thinking, oh, yeah, I'll go get 100 here.
0: Or Rick and Chappie.
3: Ricardo thinks he can take 5 penalties and score 2.
4: So
3: 40%. Which I think is outrageous.
4: Yeah, well, you think I get more?
3: No.
4: Okay, all right.
3: 2 out of 5 against a Premier League goalkeeper.
0: Afternoons with Staffy.
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6: 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I can't remember a more pronounced certainty of who's going to play in the final.
0: Millsy and Guy.
7: Devin Conway is with us now. Mate, cheap tickets to the T20s, that must be great news for you. You won't have friends coming out of the woodwork asking you to get them for you.
0: And, of course, live sport.
8: Full driven. Beautifully caught and bowled. What a reaction. Low into his left. Took it two hands. Simply sensational.

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0: outside of New Zealand. Don't worry, you can still get your fix of Scotty and Izzy.
1: You know, old school, you know, with the, with the plastic and credit ball.
2: Yeah, that's...
1: And you know, you're on your way to 30 and you're thinking, oh, yeah, I'll go get 100 here.
3: Or Rick and Chappie. Ricardo thinks he can take 5 penalties and score 2.
4: So
3: 40%. Which I think is outrageous.
4: Yeah, well, you think I get more?
3: No!
4: Okay, all right.
1: 2 out of 5 against a

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1: Millsy and Guy.
2: Devin Conway is with us now. Mate, cheap tickets to the T20s. That must be great news for you. You won't have friends coming out of the woodwork asking you to get them for you.
1: And, of course, live sport.
3: Ball driven. Beautifully caught and bowled. What a reaction. Low and to his left. Took it two hands. Simply sensational.
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3: You know, old school, you know, with the, with the plastic and credit ball.
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1: Or Rick and Chappie.
5: Ricardo thinks he can take five penalties and score two.
6: So
5: 40%. Which I think is outrageous.
6: Yeah, well, you think I get more?
5: No.
6: Okay. All right.
5: Two out of five against a Premier League goalkeeper.
1: Afternoons with Staffy.
7: Brett Phillips, first supos.
0: Everyone's just saying, get a ticket to the final and go and watch Yannick Sinner play Carlos Alcaraz. I can't remember a more pronounced certainty of who's going to play in the final.
1: Millsy and Guy.
2: Devin Conway is with us now. Mate, cheap tickets to the T20s, that must be great news for you. 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
3: 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Beautifully caught and bowled. What a reaction. Low and to his left. Took it two hands. Simply sensational.
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1: Millsy and Guy.
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5: 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Beautifully caught a ball. What a reaction. Low and to his left. Took it two hands. Simply sensational.
1: 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You've tuned into Sport Nation, but this program isn't available outside of New Zealand. Don't worry, you can still get your fix of Scotty and Izzy.
0: You know, old school, you know, with the, with the plastic and credit ball.
3: Yeah, that's...
0: And you know, you're on your way to 30 and you're thinking, oh, yeah, I'll go get 100 here.
1: Or Rick and Chappie.
6: Ricardo thinks he can take 5 penalties and score 2.
7: So
6: which
7: 40%.
6: I think is outrageous.
7: Yeah, well, you think I get more?
6: No!
0: Okay.
7: All right.
0: 2 out of 5. Against a Premier League goalkeeper.
1: Afternoons with Staffy.
2: Brett Phillips, first Supos. Everyone's just saying, get a ticket to the final and go and watch Yannick Sinner play Carlos Alcaraz. I can't remember a more pronounced certainty of who's going to play in the final.
1: Millsy and Guy.
4: 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Mate, cheap tickets to the T20s, that must be great news for you. 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
5: 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Beautifully caught a ball. What a reaction. Low and to his left. Took it two hands. Simply sensational.
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1: 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Don't worry, you can still get your fix of Scotty and Izzy.
0: You know, old school, you know, with the, with the plastic and credit ball.
2: Yeah,
0: that's... And you know, you're on your way to 30 and you're thinking, oh, yeah, I'll go get 100 here.
1: Or Rick and Chappie.
3: Ricardo thinks he can take five penalties and score two.
4: So
3: which
4: 40%.
3: I think is outrageous.
4: Yeah, well, you think I get more?
3: No.
4: Okay. All right.
3: Two out of five against a...

0: moments. Wherever you are, Sport Nation is only a tap away. You've tuned into Sport Nation, but this program isn't available outside of New Zealand. Don't worry, you can still get your fix of Scotty and Izzy.
1: You know, old school, you know, with the, with the plastic and cruddy ball.
2: Yeah, that's...
1: And you know, you're on your way to 30 and you're thinking, oh, yeah, I'll go get 100 here.
0: Or Rick and Chappie.
3: Ricardo thinks he can take 5 penalties and score 2.
4: So
3: 40%. Which I think is outrageous.
4: Yeah, well, you think I get more?
3: No.
4: Okay. All right.
3: 2 out of 5 against a Premier League goalkeeper.
0: Afternoons with Staffy.
5: Brett Phillips, first Supos.
6: Everyone's just saying, get a ticket to the final and go and watch Yannick Sinner play Carlos Alcaraz. I can't remember a more pronounced certainty of who's going to play in the final.
0: Millsy and Guy.
7: Devin Conway is with us now. Mate, cheap tickets to the T20s, that must be great news for you. You won't have friends coming out of the woodwork asking you to get them for you.
0: And, of course, live sport.
8: Full driven. Beautifully caught a ball. What a reaction. Low and to his left. Took it two hands. Simply sensational.
0: Check out Sport Nation on Sport.

0: 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Don't worry, you can still get your fix of Scotty and Izzy.
1: You know, old school, you know, with the, with the plastic and credit ball.
2: Yeah,
1: that's... And you know, you're on your way to 30 and you're thinking, oh, yeah, I'll go get 100 here.
0: Or Rick and Chappy.
3: Ricardo thinks he can take five penalties and score two.
4: So
3: 40%. Which I think is outrageous.
4: Yeah, well, you think I get more?
3: No.
4: Okay. All right.
3: Two out of five against a Premier League goalkeeper.
0: Afternoons with Staffy.
4: Brett Phillips, first Supos.
5: Everyone's just saying, get a ticket to the final and go and watch Yannick Sinner play Carlos Alcaraz. I can't remember a more pronounced certainty of who's going to play in the final.
0: Millsy and Guy.
6: Devin Conway is with us now. Mate, cheap tickets to the T20s, that must be great news for you. 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
0: And, of course, live sport.
7: Ball driven. Beautifully caught a ball. What a reaction. Low and to his left. Took it two hands. Simply sensational.
0: 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Wherever you are, Sport Nation is only a tap away. You've tuned into Sport Nation, but this program isn't available outside of New Zealand. Don't worry, you can still get your fix of Scotty and Izzy.
1: You know, old school, you know, with the, with the plastic and credit ball.
2: Yeah, that's...
1: And you know, you're on your way to 30 and you're thinking, oh, yeah, I'll go get 100 here.
0: Or Rick and Chappy.
3: Ricardo thinks he can take five penalties and score two.

0: his willingness to bend the rules, you might say, with what a little bit of the head of Maradona and hand of God, I think was his initial line. So England fans have never got over that, but they need to be up for a fight. It's an altitude, and Mexico are on a great run. They haven't conceded. That atmosphere, seriously, if this is Mexico's last game of the tournament, it's probably going to be the best atmosphere in world sport in 2026, and I say that without any word of a lie.
1: Yeah, well, look forward to that one. It's at 2 o'clock this afternoon. Daniel McCarty, thanks very much for joining us on Sport Nation.
0: Pleasure.
1: You're not
0: pleasure. Good weekend of sport.
1: Oh, yeah.
0: Good weekend of sport, wasn't it?
1: Well, of course, you've got the All Blacks coming your way this weekend. I suppose I should get your thoughts on what happened at the weekend. With so much discussion flying around this morning on, was it a good performance, a good start? What's to work on? What's your take on it?
0: Oh, just a really enjoyable game of rugby, wasn't it? I thought two attacks that found rhythm and sort of real cutting edge to them. I don't know about you, TJ, and that first half, it felt like a basketball game. You have the ball, you score, then we'll have the ball and we score. So defensively, I'm sure there's areas to improve, but I think overall, both teams have to be pretty happy with how they've started. I thought compared to at times last year where the New Zealand attack was a bit staccato, they were playing with a little bit more freedom and organisation. So I just really enjoyed the opening weekend of the whole Nations Championship.
1: Yeah.
0: World Rugby might be onto something here.
1: Yeah, good on you, mate. Yeah, Daniel McCarty there. It's 27 minutes after 11. Look, I'll just go back now and talk about the history of England playing World Cup matches in Mexico. And, of course, this is the USA's World Cup tournament.
2: Mm-hmm.
1: Donald Trump obviously trying to make it sound like it's his World Cup tournament now, sending messages off here and there, trying to get people unsuspended and what have you. But of course, there's sub-hosting. We've seen some great games in Canada, but also some wonderful action in front of that incredible crowd at the Azteca in Mexico City. But yes, Daniel mentioned it, what happened in 1986 with Maradona, but it goes back further than that, because the first time that Mexico held the World Cup was in 1970, and there were two incidents that took place there that affected the England team. First of all, on the way to the tournament, England played a warm-up game in Colombia, and Bobby Moore, the great England defender who had an incredible game when they got to the World Cup against Brazil, Bobby Moore was accused of stealing a bracelet when they were in Bogota.
2: From a
1: hotel shop. There was a shop in the hotel that had jewellery there, and Bobby Moore was accused of stealing it. He was put under detention, house arrest, and it took all sorts of diplomatic intervention to get him out of that. And he joined the squad in Mexico just before the tournament started. So that was a weird prequel to the tournament. Bobby Moore, as I say, one of the heroes of 1966, and again, who played extremely well in that tournament in 1970. Then, during the tournament, there's actually a big thing that's erupted in the UK press, taking you back to 1970, concerning Gordon Banks, the great England goalkeeper who made in the game against Brazil what many people still believe is the greatest save by a keeper in World Cup history. Of course, it was off Pelé, an incredible instinctive response to a powerful header by the great man, and Gordon Banks saved it. But something happened ahead of their match with Germany, a mysterious illness that hit Gordon Banks. And look, he might have just gone

this before, that England was seen as a threat to Brazil, who they were going to play, and that the USA government wanted Brazil to win the tournament and make everyone happy in Brazil, not get all upset. And if Brazil were happy, then that would take their minds off the fact that they had a military dictatorship that allegedly

0: Eden, the hand of God, the goal scored by Maradona in 1986. Just a little warning here that when England plays in Mexico in FIFA World Cups,
1: strange things happen.
0: It's 11:30 now on Sport Nation.
2: Tune in for live commentary of State of Origin Game 3. Kickoff 10:05 Wednesday night. Thanks to our mates at ECN. 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
5: 25 minutes away from midday on Sport Nation Mornings with TJ and Chappie. And Mick Guerin's going to join us in just a moment, back from his trip to Ascot. We're going to talk about that and what else is going on in the world of racing. Now, I hope you haven't replanned your afternoon around this England-Mexico game, because it's turning into a bit of a movable feast, Chappie. I think we've had another change of start time.
6: So apparently it was delayed 3 hours and then two, and now it's back down to just a 1 hour delay due to weather. So look, might not even get played today if we go based on this.
5: It's not like people who are going to this game have to finish work before they go to the match, I'm sure. Everyone's planned their day around it. Yes. But okay, so we're now looking at a 1 o'clock kickoff for England against Mexico. Mick Guerin joins us now. Hello, well-travelled one. How are you, my friend?
7: Hello, TJ, I'm well. Good morning to you and Chappie, and a big hi to all the Sport Nation listeners. It's a lot happened since I last had a chat to you fellows, and that's not just in the soccer world and the horse racing world and the rugby world, the league world. There's been a lot going on, boys.
5: There has. While you have been tripping the light, fantastic. You'd better tell us about Ascot, mate. How good was it?
7: Yeah, it was great. I've never done an Olympics. I know Chaffee's been to one before, and obviously you would have, TJ, but been to that. But it's a similar type of thing from a crowd point of view, and to a degree from an athletic excellence point of view, obviously with a lot less competitors. But you know you're at something special when you go to Royal Ascot. You just sort of do when you go to a Melbourne Cup, and you do when you go to a Kentucky Derby, but Ascot's still the top of the tree. And to obviously have a New Zealand representative there, Jolie Starr, who went within, probably a neck and was in front with 50 metres to go in one of the feature races of the week. It's a little bit like a World Cup or an Olympics. Just getting there logistically and staying in one piece is an achievement. And if you end up with, she finished third, if you end up with a bronze medal, that's a hell of an achievement, even though you go there to try and win. So that was on the last day of 5 days at Ascot. Really, really cool time. Saw some amazing stuff. And it was kind of cool to be in England at the same time that they started their World Cup campaign for football, because obviously it's an incredibly big deal over there. So it gives you a different perspective on things from way down here where, maybe it's not quite as big a part of our life as it is up here.
5: Tell me, mate, and you were in the Royal Enclosure, who was the most famous person that you saw?
7: Oh, it's a very unusual place, the Royal Enclosure, because you end up being 3 or 4 metres from the King and the Queen, obviously, who are people you don't tend to get.

0: Jolie's dad finished third, and the King's personal horse racing manager had asked to meet Sir Brendan and Lady Jo Lindsay, who, of course, owned Sistema, now owned Cambridge Stud and owned Jolie Star. So they present the trophy for the horse who wins, because you're in the enclosure, so it's, to give an indication, it'd be like being alongside the stage at the Super Rugby final presentation. So you're sort of in the area. But they'd asked to meet Sir Brendan and Lady Jo and Chris Waller, the New Zealand trainer, and you're sort of talking to them, and then someone comes across and says, excuse me, could you please come across here? And they go across 3 or 4 yards away from you, and then they start talking. And my wife said to me, she said, could I take a photograph? I said, well, you might as well. So, you know, millions of people take photographs of the King every day. I'm sure he's used to it. But you're not sure exactly
1: what the
0: how
1: protocol
0: you're supposed
1: is,
0: to behave. Yeah, well, exactly. And it's a very unusual situation. I'm not a particular royalist type person, but that's an unusual day at the office for anybody when you're a couple of arms lengths away from those people. So Brendan and Lady Jo really enjoyed it. They enjoyed that very special moment to meet the royals and to be asked by the royals to meet them. And that's sort of how Royal Ascot goes. It doesn't make anybody any better or any more valuable than anybody else, but you do end up in situations not just in the sporting front, but in the human personality front where you're like, oh, wow, that might be something I'm expecting to happen in a couple of weeks' time.
1: Yeah, okay. And what, Jolie Star, give your thoughts.
0: Well, look, the concern was, and we wrote about this in the Herald, that the tracks in England undulate. So most racetracks in New Zealand are relatively flat. So Trentham and Riccarton are flat. Ellerslie undulates a little bit, but the tracks in England undulate more, and a lot of our horses, when they go in full speed, aren't used to that. And she just got into one little mini dip where she was going full speed, and she just lost half a stride of momentum. No different to someone listening to this who goes for a run. You're running along the footpath. There's a bit of a gap where someone's driveway is. You hit it at the wrong leg, and it sort of slows you up a bit. It's not a big deal, but it just slows you up a bit. Well, that happened to her, and she got beaten by such a small margin. And James McDonald, who wrote her, said, look, that probably cost her. He said, we're not here to make excuses. She's gone super. She's finished third. As I said, when you get on the world stage, you've done a big job to get there. So she was really, really good. It was a really cool performance. It doesn't devalue her at all. She'll eventually be worth millions as a broodmare, and she'll eventually retire back to Cambridge Stud. Away from her as a New Zealand representative, James McDonald rode 3 winners up there. Spoke to him the other day. He said he's been asked to go back to ride at the glorious Goodwood Carnival, which is such a big deal, because it's for a New Zealand rider who's now based in Sydney to be asked to go to the other side of the world to ride at their biggest carnivals. That's incredibly rarefied air. But he said, look, I probably won't go just because it's so hard on the body, and I want to get ready to do what he does do in Sydney, and some of the good horses come back and start trialling in a couple of weeks, and the whole big spring machine starts to warm up again. So I don't think he'll go, but that's once every decade type stuff. That's where someone who's good enough from this part of the world, guys like Brett Thompson would have been in the past, a couple of other jockeys, there's not many who get asked to go reoccurringly back to England, because there's so many good riders up there from England and France and all sorts of other places. So yeah, very, very much there was a feeling at Ascot that, you know, James McDonald is the best alongside Ryan Moore in the world, and even around the other press guys there's this, oh wow, he's the guy type attitude, which is kind of cool for him being the key.
1: Yeah, look, just in terms of the horses that we're breeding in New Zealand, and every now and then, you know, you do get a New Zealand horse achieving a notable result. I mean, you could think back to Balmerino finishing second in the Prix de l'Arc de Triomphe. You remember Seagram, what was it, 1991, winning the Grand National, and then Jolie Star showing out with a placing at Ascot. I mean, every time something like that has it, is there a definite positive, I guess, knock on from that in terms of the New Zealand racing industry, the New Zealand breeding industry?
0: Yes, there is, but the far bigger knock on is Hong Kong. So the two markets we sell, like, very, very few people would come down from England or France to New Zealand to buy a horse to take back to England or France. They might do it as a sport horse thing to race it down here, but that's not a marketplace economically.

0: which drives the economy. But when you show you are world class, then it just reaffirms the fact that you can breed those type of horses from here. What's more important for the New Zealand industry is a horse like Kar Yeung Rising. He's the world's officially best sprinter, and he was bred in New Zealand, and he is the superstar of Hong Kong racing, Tony. Now, we sell a lot of horses to Hong Kong, and it's a very, very big marketplace. The people in Hong Kong will pay a lot more for horses because the stakes money is so high than the people in England or France, and that extrapolates into Australia. We have enormous results in Australia. So it's a national pride thing. It's a little bit like, for example, Stephen Adams plays in the NBA. Mm-hmm. That's great, but it doesn't mean that every kid who gets to play basketball in New Zealand gets to play on the NBA. Yes, it's cool to have someone at that level. It proves we can do it, but it's probably not a natural pathway for New Zealand athletes. Whereas Hong Kong, where we had massive results on Saturday, I think there were 10 races in Hong Kong on Saturday, and 7 of them were won by New Zealand sourced horses. And Australia, where we win big races every Saturday. Those things are the big ticket items, and this is a little bit like a Hamish Kerr situation. Jolie Starr's gone over there, she's gone on the world stage, she's gone super, but there's not people walking around, for example, US universities going, hey, there must be some great high jumpers in New Zealand because Hamish Kerr's there, or Stephen Adams can play.
1: Yeah.
0: It's a bit more like that. It's a bit more of an unusual outside the sphere of things, but it's still very, very cool.
1: Yeah, okay. Look, something that's not very cool is the fact that back home here in Waikato, strangles, an outbreak of strangles in Waikato. Just how serious is that? Just explain to us what that is.
0: It's not that bad at the moment. So strangles is an upper respiratory infection horses can get, and it's very, very contagious. Now, it doesn't tend to kill horses. What it tends to do, though, is if you have an upper respiratory problem, as a lot of people found out during COVID,

0: your performance. So strangles doesn't happen very often, but there has been minor outbreaks in a couple of stables and stud farms and pre-training places in the Waikato. Now, it's not affecting racing. Horse racing goes ahead. Everything's normal at the moment. And the vets who deal with this are really, really smart. So what they do is they say, put protocols in place. If you've got a horse in your place who might have strangles, keep it away from the other horses. Don't move any horses off your property to somewhere else. So a little bit, as best I can describe it, without the fatalities, of course, a little bit like COVID. It's there. You need to isolate, but it could be a lot worse. If it got into the entire equine population, then you have a problem. Then economically you have a problem, and you have a horse health problem. So I'm mentioning it because it's a small thing at the moment. It will tend to be controlled really well. It won't affect the TAB or daily racing or that sort of stuff. And there's not a whole lot of horses who are sick here. This isn't a big deal for horse welfare. But it's there, it's being monitored, and of course, if it gets worse and it gets into the general population, we'll tell more people, one saving grace is, in winter, horses move around a lot less. A lot of horses are in the paddock. It's not breeding season. The horses aren't bouncing from farm to farm and going places. So if you are going to have strangles, winter, from a horse transportation and therefore, cross, shall we say, diseasing of each other, and cross infection, it's a lot less likely to happen because horses just aren't moving around as much at the moment.
1: Yeah, you mentioned a lot more horses in the paddock. Of course, time of year where a lot of focus on the All Blacks and on the Warriors and people watching the FIFA World Cup, etc. I mean, where is horse racing at this stage of the year, just in terms of, is it taking a bit of a backward step, or is it should it put it a different way, is it a quiet time for racing at the moment?
0: Yeah, it is, Tony. And look, I think it's a good thing. I think there's a lot of people in racing, they want to watch the World Cup too, and they want to go see a Waz game. Or on Saturday night, I was at the All Blacks down at the wonderful new stadium in Christchurch, and there's a whole bunch of people there who are racing people, because they're not going to Melbourne Cups and Everest and all these things at the moment. So you have good racing, and the jumpers are really interesting because they only have jumps racing in winter. But the big names, like Well Written and all the big names in Australia, like Autumn Glow, they're just having a quieter time. But they start racing again in a couple of months, and to start racing again in a couple of months, they need to start speeding up in track work. For example, Well Written, who will win New Zealand Horse of the Year in a couple of months, she'll have her first three-quarter track gallop tomorrow. So it's all going on behind the machine. It's a little bit like when you're in January and you're watching a bit of cricket in New Zealand. Oh, cricket's cool. But the Super Rugby players and the All Blacks are still training. They're just getting ready for the new season. And that's where things are at the moment.
1: Yep.
0: But I think it's really good that we do have that little break, because racing people, unlike all the other sports codes, most sport codes have a break. Racing people tend to be in a working situation 12 months a year. And like everybody else listening to this show, they want to go see the Waz. They want to have that little chance to have a break. They want to watch the footy coming up this afternoon from FIFA. So, look, it's definitely a quieter time, but just because you're not seeing those horses on Sport Nation on the hill at the moment doesn't mean they're not working. They're just not working publicly.
1: All right, mate. Well, we'll look forward to hearing more from you on Wednesday, because you'll be back with the Midweek Mail Run. Mick Guerin, thank you so much for joining us this morning.
0: Pleasure, TJ. Looking forward to seeing you lads in the studio there on Wednesday.
1: Yeah, good man, Mick Guerin there. And you can read his wonderful stuff in the New Zealand Herald. And, of course, well, he's across all forms of the media, Mick Guerin. He is Mr. Everywhere. It's coming up to 10 minutes away from 11. We've got no update on that start time. We're still starting this England match, England-Mexico game at 1 o'clock.
2: 1 o'clock New Zealand time, okay, at this stage.
1: All right, okay. We'll be back in a moment. Time to head back and just take a final few of the texts that have come through this morning, all on the same subject matter.
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4: 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Making it even easier to take the Kiwi voice of sport wherever you go. 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
5: Coming up 11:55, Sport Nation, couple of quick texts. TJ, I'm going to give Darry the big tick. Excellent game, possible leader of the future, work rate top notch, great game by the ABs. And hey TJ, just wondering on the defence, are we going to see higher scores or more tries against us because we're trying to play a more adventurous style of rugby? Yeah, could be, but it's definitely a work on. Okay, Chappie. Two things. Firstly, our punters club.
6: Yep.
5: We've got work to do. But secondly, this Balogun thing has got legs. It's been confirmed. The White House asked FIFA to overturn it, and they did.
6: Both ESPN and TalkSport, obviously our broadcast partner in the UK, have confirmed that there was a direct call to FIFA to ask Gianni Infantino from the White House to review the red card. He'll obviously now play Balogun. So absolute massive controversy here. In terms of punters club, we've got $50 to spend. We'll do 20 on Argentina to score in each half in Argentina against Egypt, and Messi to have 2+ shots on target. $10 on Argentina to win 2-1, 3-1 or 3-0 and Messi to score. And $20 on Belgium, Spain and Argentina to all qualify in their matches.
5: Yeah, England-Mexico at 1 o'clock. This has been a terrific tournament hosted by the United States, but I just somehow think that the president now has lost them a few friends. See you tomorrow, Sport Nation, between 9 and 12. Have a great day.
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